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1: Let's take a look at your weather. Your current temperature is at 60 degrees Fahrenheit outside your Chasm Studios here in Albany, Minnesota. Humidity is at 46%. No wind chill, but wind is at 3 miles per hour from the east right now. And the sun plans on setting at 8:49 p.m. It rose at 5:41 a.m. this morning. If you're just joining us, my name is Oliver Mossman. I popped in the studio a little while ago. I'll be leaving you guys now. As always, it's an honor sitting in the big chair here at KASM, but I will be back on Friday, so I'll see you guys then. As always, have a good night. Next up, it is Through the Bible with Les Feldick.
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3: All right, now then, for those of you that are here in the studio, you've already turned with me to 1 Corinthians chapter 4, and we're going to continue on where we left off in our last program and continue our study throughout the Corinthians, and then, of course, as the Lord tarries, we'll probably go next into Galatians and maybe Ephesians or whatever. But here in 1 Corinthians now, chapter 4, let's just go back for a quick review, where he starts out the chapter and verse 1, "Let a man so account of us as of the ministers of Christ and stewards or keepers or managers of the mysteries of God." And we went through all that in our last program, how all these Pauline revelations that are never referred to anywhere else in Scripture, they're not in the Gospels, they're not in the Old Testament, they're not even in the book of Acts for the most part, but here it comes throughout Paul's epistles or letters, I prefer to use, and that is the revelation of all these things that Paul refers to in the mysteries. And we looked at them all in our last program. Then he says in verse 2 that it is required of stewards of whatever we are in charge of, whether it's a business or a church activity, if we're in charge, then we are responsible and God expects us to be faithful. All right, then I'm going to come all the way down now for the sake of our next study, beginning at verse 4. For Paul says, "For I know nothing by myself, yet am I not hereby justified, but I judge not my own self. And he that judgeth me is the Lord." All right, now, as I've been stressing all the way through these early chapters of Corinthians, and we're also studying Corinthians in one of our Oklahoma classes, never lose sight of the fact that Corinth was a city just saturated in paganism, and with the paganism, the gross immorality that went with it, and they were so steeped in the things of the world that even as Paul has now garnered this little group of believers, and remember, don't think of a church back in those days like the huge mega churches of today. There were probably a few dozen at the most that Paul addresses here. And these fellows and these women have just recently come out of such a pagan background. Now, it stands to reason that they couldn't all of a sudden, or they didn't all of a sudden, become spiritual giants. They have a lot of problems. And as I think I've pointed out in our earlier lessons, it is indicated in chapter 7, verse 1, that the Corinthian congregation actually sent Paul, who is over across the Aegean Sea at Ephesus when he writes to the Corinthians, they actually wrote a letter to the man with a whole series of questions. And so he's answering them one by one. And when you get that concept, then this little letter of Corinthians just sort of opens up again. And so you remember back there in chapter 1, he had the deal with so many of them lifting him up as the only man to listen to. Others had separated themselves. No, we only listen to Peter. Others said, no, we listen to Apollos. Well, those were all things that divided this little congregation. But that wasn't their only problem. My, they had a moral problem, and we're going to see that probably in about the last program today. They had problems of morality. They had problems of relationship within the church family. The whole letter of Corinthians is dealing with a series of problems, and they had come to the apostle in the form of a letter asking, well, how do we do this? How do we handle that? All right, now then, he's bringing back and defending again his apostleship. Now, remember we stressed that back in that chapter 1 when some said, no, we listen to Peter. You're just a fake. You're an imposter. Peter is the one who has the authority. He walked with Jesus for 3 years. You didn't. And so Paul has to constantly defend his apostleship. And here's another little instance, see? He says, he is judged of no man except Jesus Christ, the one who sent him out as the apostle of the Gentiles in the first place. All right, now then, coming down to verse 5, therefore, since no one can judge Paul except the Lord who sent him, therefore, judge nothing before the time until the Lord come. Now, have you ever stopped to wonder why believers will never receive their reward until at the end of time? The lost are not going to receive their just recompense until the end of their time. Ever stop to think why? Because you see, as you and I go through this life as a believer, we are making impacts on people all around us. And what the final impact will really be, we won't know until the Lord, the righteous judge, will reveal it at the last time. In other words, for you and I living today, if the Lord should tarry and we go on through the valley of death, every person that we have touched in this life is going to still carry on in some way or another. And we don't know what they're going to accomplish. In other words, I always have to think of my own experience. My, I'm sure the people that were instrumental in my early Christian experience are long gone. But see, as a result of what they did in my life, it's still carrying on. And never lose sight of that. Now, it's the same way with a lost person. As he makes an impact on the world from his lostness, he too is going to be reaping rewards of people who are following in his or her footsteps. And so this is what the apostle is trying to show here, is that we are responsible only to the Lord, and until he comes, this is where our responsibility lies. All right? So then, when he says in verse 5, until the Lord come, who both will bring to light the hidden things of darkness and will make manifest the counsels of the hearts, then shall every man have praise of God. Now, just last night, I'm always defining words. And it takes a long time before it really settles in on people. Now, over and over, I have defined this word manifest, as you see it so often in Scripture, things being manifested. This is manifest. Here it is again, see, that at the end of time, when the Lord comes, then he will make manifest the counsels of the heart, which is an area that only God can see. All right, now again, that word manifest is putting on the spotlight. And I always like to use the microscope as the perfect example. I don't know how many of you have had an opportunity to use microscopes, but see, you can put that slide down underneath those mirrors and everything like that. It doesn't do a nickel's worth of good until you turn on that bright light beneath it. That manifests everything then that's on that slide. And all of a sudden, things that were invisible are now visible. All right, now that's what the word manifest almost always depicts in Scripture, that there's coming a time when that sharp light of God's knowledge is going to penetrate even into the very hearts of our being. And then it says, every man, that is believers now, he's not talking about lost people here, he's talking to the believers, and then shall every man have praise of God. I see, this is what we're to live for. You know, we're living in a time of materialism, and I suppose 90% of motivation amongst all of us is material advancing. We want it better than the last generation. We want our kids to have it better than we had it. But listen, we've got our priorities wrong. We've all got our priorities wrong. The things that count the most, as the Lord Jesus himself put it in his earthly ministry, seek ye first what? The kingdom of heaven. And then let these things be added. There's nothing wrong with things in themselves. But it's what people do with things in their schedule of priority. All right, so we are to live and breathe that one day we might have the praise of God. That's why he's left us here. To bring honor and glory to his name. See? All right, now verse 6. And these things, brethren, I have in a figure, or in a picture, or in a type, transferred to myself and to Apollos for your sakes, that you might learn in us not to think of men. See? Now, I know that's italicized. It was added by the translators. But nevertheless, the thought is right. That these Corinthians were not to think of Paul or Apollos or Peter above that which is written, that no one of you be puffed up one against another. Now, what's he dealing with? That very problem, that within the congregation of Corinth, people were getting all puffed up and said, hey, I'm the one that's most important in this congregation because I go by what Peter taught. And over here was another person who says, oh no, I'm the one that's the leader of this congregation because I'm emanating the Apostle Paul. And you see how infantile they really were? Oh, they were still so carnal. And so this is another problem he's dealing with, that you cannot get puffed up and get someone or give someone the impression that you're better than they are, that you are more spiritually blessed than all these things. All right, it's just all so practical. And so he says, let no one of you be puffed up for one against another. And then verse 7. Now here we come down to the whole practicality of our very existence. For who maketh thee to differ? And then, of course, the translators have added from another, hopefully to enhance it a little bit. But you don't even need those italicized words. For who maketh you different? That's what it amounts to. I'll never forget. Years and years ago, I was just probably a teenager. And in our church congregation up there in Northern Iowa, we had an old German immigrant who had become quite wealthy. And I'll never take anything away from him. He was a tremendously hard worker, but he had accumulated land by the hundreds and hundreds of acres. And he was known as one of the more wealthy people in the community. And I'll never forget, he always sat in about the second row in church on our Sunday morning service. And the pastor was evidently preaching a sermon on this same order, that we are nothing except what God lets us be. And I'll never forget, he asked the old gentleman, who at that time was probably already up in his 70s, and he said, called him by name, and he said, listen, who gave you the ability to make all your money? He said, nobody, I did it myself. And I'll never forget it. But you know, he was all wrong. He couldn't have made a nickel. He could have never bought a quarter section without God ordaining it. And see, this is where we all are. We are what we are by the sovereign grace of God. And this is what Paul is emphasizing to these Corinthians. Don't you get puffed up that you're somebody better than somebody else. Because you're nothing except what God made you. See? All right, reading on. For who maketh thee different from another? For what hast thou that you did not what? Receive. Well, from whom? From God. See? Every one of us, as believers now. Now, I'm not talking about the unsaved world. I'm talking about you and I as believers. We are what we are, we have what we have only by the grace of God. And we can never puff up our chest and say, hey, look what I've accomplished. We can't do that because we have accomplished nothing of ourselves. All right? So he says, you didn't have anything except what you received. And if you did receive it, why do you glory as though you hadn't received. In other words, in plainer English, I'd say, why are you glorying over something that you didn't even have anything to do with? You see that? And every time we get an inkling that, hey, maybe I'm somebody special, boy, knock that thought right down, because we are nothing except what God has let us become. And that, again, is all based on His what? His grace, see? His grace. I don't deserve three meals a day. I don't deserve any of the good things of life, but I have them. Why? Because God's grace has seen fit to permit it. Oh, this is so practical. Verse 8, now you are full. Now you are rich. Oh, wait a minute. I thought these people were carnal. Hey, they are. They are not yet spiritually rich like the Ephesians. They still have a long ways to go. But, again, this brings right back home this whole concept of salvation. That the moment we're saved, we have all of God as He can put Himself into us. We have everything so far as the fullness of the Holy Spirit from the very moment we believe. You don't have to work for it. You don't have to look for it. That was all part of salvation. Now, granted, God does leave within our realm of control how much of the fullness we're going to maintain, or are we going to let it kind of empty out. You know, haven't got a cup with me here, but I do it so often in my class here in Oklahoma. I'll take a coffee cup or something like that, and I'll say, okay, you all know enough about physics that if I've got this cup in my hand and it's full of a liquid, water or coffee or whatever, if I want to fill that cup with air, what do I have to do with my water? Oh, I have to pour it out. All right, now if I pour out half a cup of water, how much of the cup is full of air? Half. If I pour out three-fourths of the cup, then three-fourths is air, one-fourth is water. All right, now I always bring this together in an analogy. This is a good way to explain the fullness of the Holy Spirit. The moment we're saved, we're filled to the brim with the Holy Spirit. You just talk to someone that's just recently saved, and I mean they are bubbling over, they are excited, they know what a tremendous thing has happened in their life. But all right, we're still in this old world with all of its allurement, with all of its temptations, and all the desires of the flesh. And so what happens? Pretty soon we start filling that cup that's with air, or the pneuma, the Holy Spirit. That's the analogy of the Holy Spirit, just like air. All right, we start filling it with material things. Coffee, water, whatever you want to use. All right, first thing we know, our cup is full of the material, isn't it? And what have we done to the Holy Spirit? We've almost canceled Him out. Now, He'll never leave. Don't get that idea. But we lose His fullness. Now we come to a point then in our Christian experience, and here's a course where you have to get into the Word, and you have to be in fellowship with other believers. So then we finally come to the conclusion, the Holy Spirit is not having the control in my life that I want Him to have. I've got to do something about it. And remember, all these things that we saw in Romans do become a personal decision. You're free. All right, now if we want more of that fullness of the Holy Spirit back in our life, what are we going to have to do with this material that's in the cup? Pour it out. Get rid of it. Pour it out. And if you want to be completely filled again, get right down to the basics and get priority-wise and get down to where the spiritual things mean more than the material. All right, so now even as these carnal Christians, Paul says, you're rich, you're full, see, because of what God had done in their lives. You reigned as kings without us, and I would to God you did reign, that we also might reign with you. Now you see, the apostle, I think, is bringing them to the place where they could experience a greater joy of their salvation. And the apostle wants to be part of that, because after all, he was the one responsible for bringing them out of their paganistic lifestyle. All right, now then, verse 9. For I think that God hath set forth us, the apostles. Now, he's including, I think, the 12 back there in Jerusalem and himself and probably Barnabas. For I think that God hath set forth us, the apostles, last, as it were appointed to what? Death. Now, I'm sure every one of us have considered it at some time in our Christian experience. Why? And I know it's not for us to question God's sovereignty, but we're human, and so we do. We ask why. Do you realize that all 12 of the apostles, except maybe John, who may have died a natural death as he was in exile on the Isle of Patmos, but all the others died a martyr's death? Every one of them. Horrible death. And the Apostle Paul the same way, beheaded at the behest of Nero. Go back to 2 Corinthians. Have I got enough time? I hope so. 2 Corinthians, I think it is, chapter 11. Yeah, 2 Corinthians chapter 11. We got time enough. And as you read these things, inspired by the Holy Spirit, so this isn't Paul just simply expressing his own feelings of his own volition. This is Holy Spirit inspired. It's here for a purpose. 2 Corinthians chapter 11. And look what the man went through for the sole purpose of getting the gospel out to the Gentile world. He was getting no compensation. He wasn't gaining any material wealth whatsoever. If he had wealth as a Jew and as a Pharisee, he evidently just left it all behind. That's what I think happened. I think at one time Saul of Tarsus was a wealthy religious Jew. But he chucked it all for the sake of being the apostle of the Gentile. Now look what the man went through. Verse 22. He said, are they Hebrews? So am I. Are they Israelites? So am I. Are they the seed of Abraham? So am I. Are they ministers of Christ? Now he says, I speak as a fool. You remember what he said about the gospel back there in chapter 1? To the world it's foolishness, but to us who are saved it's the power of God. All right, now he's saying that from the world's perspective he was a fool to have chucked all the power and the prestige and the wealth that he had as a Jewish religious leader. So he says, I speak as a fool. I am more. He's more Jew, he's more Pharisee than any of them. Now, reading on, in labors more abundant, in stripes, that is from the whips, in stripes above measure, in prison more often or more frequent, and in deaths, that is near death, oftentimes. And now here it comes, verse 24. Of the Jews, five times I received the 40 stripes, say one. In other words, they'd whip them 39 times and not 40 in case they might have missed counting. Verse 25. Three times I was beaten with rods, and none of us know what that was like. It was inhuman. Once I was stoned. You know all that account when they dragged him out of the city of Lystra, I think it was, and he was supposedly dead. Three times I suffered shipwreck. A night and a day I've been in the deep. See? All for the sake of the gospel. Verse 26, in journeyings often. Well, we know that. In his three missionary journeys that are listed in the book of Acts, the man must have been on foot day after day after day. See? In perils of waters. In perils of robbers. In perils by my own countrymen. You know, the Jews were out to kill him constantly. In perils by the heathen. The Romans are going to finally end up putting him to death. So it wasn't just the Jew. It was the Jew and the Gentile that were after him. In perils by the heathen. In perils in the city. In perils in the wilderness. In the sea. And among false brethren. In weariness. He was human. He wasn't a superstar. He was human. In weariness and painfulness and watchings often, in hunger and thirst. He couldn't stop and get a Big Mac along the way, you know. And it was hard finding something to eat. And so often he was in hunger and thirst, fasting often, in cold and nakedness. In other words, not sufficient clothing to keep him warm. And then on top of all the physical suffering, besides those things of without, that which cometh upon me daily, even when he's in a warm room of maybe a host and hostess, or maybe he was in a rather comfortable area for change, but then what comes upon him? Oh, the mental and the spiritual pressures, the care of all the what? The churches, the believers. The man was constantly under pressure, because then here would come this letter from the Corinthians. So what are we going to do about all these problems? And then the Galatians, he finds out that they're going back into legalism. And he has to hurriedly sit down and write the 6 chapters of the little letter to the Galatians. And over, the man is just constantly besieged with the care of Christianity, which is now just beginning to make itself known throughout the Roman Empire.
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good time. Let me show you how. Good time. The minute you walked in the joint, I could see you were a man of distinction.

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0: Hello and welcome to Through the Bible with Les Feldick, an inspirational and informative half hour of insight into the heart of Scripture. In addition to teaching the Bible, Les is a full-time rancher, having a down-to-earth practical teaching style that makes the Bible come to life. All programs are available on audio tape, videotape, and in printed form. At the end of the program, there will be an address where you can contact the ministry. And now, here's Les Feldick with today's lesson.
1: And we left off at verse 10, and we jumped over into 2 Corinthians and went through the list of sufferings and persecutions that the apostle lists in that chapter. So he says, we're fools for Christ's sake, but you, he says, are wise, because remember, he's writing to believers. We are weak, you are strong. In other words, they hadn't as yet gone through the trials and tribulations and persecutions that the apostle had, although when we get to chapter 7, I don't know when that'll be, but when he starts dealing with the marriage relationships, and he starts that chapter with that it is good for a man not to touch a woman, I'm sure that what he really had in mind was that these people, just freshly converted out of paganism, would soon come under the intense persecution that the Roman Empire brought upon Christianity. And I think that's the reason, of course, we'll allude to that when we get to chapter 7. And so even here, I think the Apostle Paul is trying to probably prepare them for the time when they would have to literally die for their faith, even as the apostles have already had to do, and as Paul would within a few years after writing this letter. So now then, he says, verse 11, but even unto this present hour we both hunger and thirst, and are naked and buffeted, and have no certain dwelling place. Now, you know, he didn't have a nice, big, beautiful mansion to go home to after a missionary journey. Paul, like I said last program, evidently chucked all of his previous wealth and his prestige in order to become this apostle of the Gentiles. Verse 12, he labored with his own hands to get enough cash to take care of his personal needs. And we know from the book of Acts that he worked as a tent maker with his hands. All right, we labor with our own hands. Being reviled, we bless. Being persecuted, we suffer it, or we go along with it. Verse 13, being defamed, we entreat. We are made as the filth of the world, and are the offscouring of all things unto this day. Well, that was one view. But as I pointed out so often, when he confronted the philosophers up there at Mars Hill in Athens with all of their philosophizing, calling him nothing but a babbler, you remember what I said about it? In reality, it was the other way around. Paul was the one who really had the words of life and wisdom, and the philosophers had nothing but babble. All right, now it's the same way here. Defamed because of what he was doing to promote the gospel. We are made as the filth of the world, and so forth. All right, now verse 14, he says, I do not write these things to shame you. In other words, Paul is not saying, unless you suffer like I've suffered, you're not really believers. Now, you know, there are some who have taken that approach. I know one great theologian has almost taken that approach, that if you haven't suffered some real indignities for your profession, then he doubts that you're a believer. Well, I can't go along with that. We don't have to suffer indignation. We don't have to suffer these things just to prove that we are a Christian. In fact, I remember telling a young pastor years and years ago, he's probably already long gone. I haven't heard a thing of him for years, so I'm sure he's not within my voice anymore. And he was constantly, seemingly, being persecuted by the community. They would egg his car, and they would break his windows, and he was complaining to me one time, and I knew whereof I spoke. I said, look, have you ever stopped to think that maybe you are promoting it with your attitudes in the community and so forth? And I don't know what had an impact on him, but these things do happen, where people just literally become so obnoxious, seemingly for the sake of the gospel, that they instigate this kind of opposition. And now Paul is warning them, I am not rehearsing these things to give you the idea that if you haven't suffered like I have, then you're not a believer. That's what he's implying, see? So he says, I don't write these things to shame you, but as my beloved sons, Now, how does he use the term sons here of these pagan Corinthians? The same way he spoke of Timothy. What did he call Timothy? My son in the faith. Not physically. My land, Timothy was clear up in a different part of the world from Paul. But yet he referred to him as his son in the faith. All right, that's how he's referring to these Corinthian believers. They were just like children of his because he was the one that brought them the gospel and the salvation power that was able to bring them out of their paganism and out of their idolatry. All right, now in verse 15, for though you have 10,000 instructors in Christ, yet have ye not many fathers. Well, I've struggled with this verse. It's kind of a tough one to see through. But I think what he's really saying here, by inspiration again, never lose sight of that you can have all kinds of instructors. You can have Sunday school teacher after Sunday school teacher. You can have pastor after pastor. You can have television evangelist after television evangelist. But how many of those have had any real impact in bringing you to the place of salvation? Probably only one or two people who really influenced your life to the place where you became a child of God. Now, I think that's what he's driving at here, see? For in Christ Jesus, I have begotten you. How? Through the gospel. Now again, someone just remind me at break time. It's been a while. I need these reminders. It's been a while since I have delineated the gospel as Paul talks about it. So let's look at it for the sake of our television audience, if nothing else. 1 Corinthians chapter 15. We'll be there in several more months, I guess. Little by little, we're getting there. Did I say chapter 15, verse 1? Chapter 15 of 1 Corinthians, verse 1. And I always lay these out as the clearest definition of the gospel of salvation as you can find between these two covers. And if whatever you believe doesn't line up with these verses here, then you better take another look. Because here is the gospel in all of its simplicity, in all of its power. Verse 1, moreover, brethren, so he's writing again to these same Corinthian believers, I declare unto you the gospel. Now he doesn't say a gospel, the gospel, the one and only, which I preached unto you, which also you have received, and wherein you stand. Now here it comes, by which also you are saved. Now I told you some time ago another word that I like to use, even in place of the word saved, by which you have been made righteous. Remember that? I think we stressed it in some of our Oklahoma classes. That not only are we saved from hellfire, but we have been declared righteous by an imputation of God Himself. He has imputed to us His righteousness as a result of our believing the gospel. Nothing else. We don't work for it. We don't deserve it. It's all of God's grace. And, of course, we appropriate it by faith. All right, so by which you are saved or made righteous, if you keep in memory what I preached unto you, lest you've believed in vain. And all I say to that is you have to know what you believe. You don't just believe some empty gobbledygook. You know what you believe. Verse 3. For Paul says, I delivered unto you. Now, remember what he's been saying about the Corinthians? They had come out of their pagan darkness because he brought them the gospel. He was the one that entered Corinth for the first time with this message of salvation. Oh, others followed, but he was the one who made the first opening in that wicked city. For he says, I delivered unto you first of all that which I also received. See, there he's defending his apostleship again. He didn't pick this up from the 12 in Jerusalem. He received this gospel from the ascended Lord in glory. That's why you can't find this gospel in the four gospels. It's not back there. Couldn't be, because Christ hadn't even died yet. But now he says, I delivered unto you first of all that which I also received, how that Christ died for our sins, according to the scriptures. The Old Testament was full of it, absolutely. And then verse 4, and that he was buried, and that he arose again the third day, according to the scriptures. And then he was seen of Peter, and then of the 12, and so on and so forth. All right, now then, coming back to chapter 4, whenever Paul makes reference to his bringing the Corinthians the gospel, that's what he brought them. How that Christ died for our sins. How that he was buried and that he arose again for our justification. That's the gospel. There's nothing in there concerning a mandated baptism. There's no mandated joining something. There's no mandated doing something. It is just simply believing it. And, oh, that's hard for people to comprehend. Although I'll have to admit, our television response has just become unbelievable of people who are beginning to see that it is this simple. Our next newsletter. In fact, I guess I should tell the television audience, we are putting out a quarterly newsletter, and it's not very big and complicated, but we do incorporate a couple letters every month from some of our listeners, and this next newsletter is going to have two testimonies of people who have come out of a spiritual darkness and into a salvation experience because of this television program. And so we know that the gospel still has that tremendous power to bring people out of the darkness. All right, reading on now in 1 Corinthians chapter 4 then. Since Paul was the one, in verse 15, who brought the gospel to the Corinthians, look at this next verse, and oh, it makes some people angry. I've had them almost, you know, say, well, Les, where do you get this stuff? Well, here it is. Look what he says. Wherefore I beseech you, be ye followers of Jesus Christ. Is that what it says? No. And that's what everybody thinks it should say. But he says, be ye followers of me. All right, let me show you another one. And oh, there are many of them throughout his epistles. But the best one, or the one I can remember the best, is Philippians chapter 3. Philippians chapter 3. A precious little letter. Just chuck full of the believer's experience. And how in spite of adversity, the man could write, rejoice. Evermore, I say, rejoice. See, that's the whole theme of Philippians. But all right. Oh, let's see. Where should we stay? Start. Oh, I guess I can just jump in at verse 17. Just jump in at verse 17, because that's what I wanted you to see. Brethren, now he's writing to the church at Philippi, remember. Brethren, be followers together of me, and mark them which walk, so you have us for an example. Now you see, most people think we're supposed to be following Jesus. Now don't get me wrong. Who in the world is Paul following? Jesus Christ. Absolutely he is. And we're right at his heels. See? And so as we follow Paul, who are we following? Jesus Christ. But, again, not the Jesus of Nazareth and the dusty roads of Palestine, but the crucified, risen, Lord of glory is the one that we follow. See? And oh, if only people could see that. Secondly, if I were to follow Jesus, as some people think we should, then I say, now wait a minute, when I get to the shore of Galilee and he takes off on foot, what am I supposed to do? I can't walk on that water. Peter proved that, but he did. And over he went through circumstances as the God-man that I as a human can't comprehend. So how am I going to follow in those kind of footsteps? But oh, listen, the Lord Jesus that Paul follows, and I can follow in Paul's steps because Paul was just as human as you and I. Paul hurt just as much when that whip fell on his bare back as it would hurt you and I. Paul got just as cold on those old windswept plains of Turkey as you and I would get. And if he could take it, then by God's grace, you and I can take it. You see what I'm driving at? And sure, we're all following. In fact, you're in Philippians yet, aren't you? Still chapter 4? I've already flipped back. But come back up there. Verse 10. And this should be the prayer of every believer as we follow this apostle. Y'all got it? Philippians 4, verse 10. Oh, Paul writes, that I may know him intimately on a person-to-person basis, and the power of his what? His resurrection. If you can't believe the resurrection today, then you have no salvation, you have no power, you're destitute. But the very heart of the gospel is that he rose from the dead. And that's what makes all the difference between Christianity, true Christianity, and the religions of the world. They can't claim any power of resurrection. Or they can claim reincarnation, but they know nothing of resurrection power. All right, now then come back to 1 Corinthians 4. So he says, verse 16 again, be ye followers of me. He is the example. He was willing to suffer and die for the sake of the cross of Christ. Now verse 17, for this cause, because Paul is the leader of this whole concept of Christianity now, the body of Christ, for this cause have I sent unto you Timothy, who is my beloved son, not physically, but spiritually, and faithful in the Lord, who shall bring you into remembrance of my ways which be in Christ. Now, even Timothy, did you catch that in this verse as you read it? Even when Timothy would come, what would Timothy constantly remind the Corinthians of? Of what Paul had done on their behalf in bringing them the knowledge of the crucified and risen Christ. See that? Which he said, even Timothy will bring about. And he will bring to remembrance my ways which be in Christ as I teach everywhere in every church. All right, now we come back to 18, and we're going to have to deal with some problems again, aren't we? But, he says, in spite of all the things that they had going for them, they had the apostle himself as their spiritual father. They had his son spiritually, Timothy, who was going to come and enhance the work. And so they had all these things going for them. Much like Israel back there in the Old Testament. Have you ever stopped to realize how much Israel had going for them? And yet what did they do with it? They failed it miserably over and over. Well, the Corinthians are doing the same thing. They've had the strong teaching and preaching of the greatest apostle that ever lived. They've even had dear old Timothy come along. And yet, now verse 18, some of these Corinthian believers are puffed up. Now, whenever Paul speaks of being puffed up, what do you suppose is their main problem? Pride. Pride. You know, I've heard sermon after sermon in my younger days, and I imagine you have. Pride is the one thing that keeps people more often than anything else from salvation. Pride. Because, you see, most people don't want to admit that they are a sinner. Pride stands in the way. I'm not that bad. Hey, I'm pretty good. And they refuse to see what God says. God says we're sinners. And that's what we have to go by, whether we feel like it or not. And it's that way in all the realms of faith. It doesn't matter how you and I feel about something. What does the book say? And if the book says it, then whether I feel like it or not, that's what I have to go by. All right, so he says you're puffed up, as though I would not come to you. Now don't forget that Paul is across the Aegean Sea from Greece, over there in western Turkey, where Ephesus is still, the ruins of the city are there. And so he's across the Aegean Sea, probably 150, 200 miles away from Corinth. And these Corinthian believers are saying, oh, Paul will never show up here again. He's not going to take forth the effort to take a ship and come across the Aegean and come and dress us down. And he says, you're getting kind of cocky. You're getting puffed up, and you think I won't. What's he saying in so many words? But I am. I'm going to come in there and I'm going to be some straightening out, see? But he says, you're puffed up as though I would not come to you. But he says in the next verse, I'm going to, see? I will come to you shortly. And if the Lord will and will know, not the speech of them who are puffed up, but with what? Power. Now see, even the Corinthians, they weren't that far from Athens, you want to remember. How far, Merlin? 50 miles. Was it 50 miles? I didn't think it was even that far. All right. But within communicating distance, even in the ancients. So Corinth was in proximity with Athens. And all the philosophy and all the paganism of Athens was also indicative in Corinth. All right, so now then, they were used to hearing the philosophers with all their smooth talk and with all their big words. You know, that still impresses people, doesn't it? Oh, they like to hear people who can use all this big highfalutin language and what have you. Now, that's what they call, you know, you're having had a riot. But Paul says, I'm not going to come to you with a bunch of smooth talk. I'm not going to come to you with the big long words of the philosophers. But I am going to come to you with what? Power. See? And that's the word he uses over and over. The wisdom and the power of God. That's what brought these people out of paganism. It wasn't Paul's fast talking. It wasn't Paul's language. It was the power of God when he preached the simple gospel of Christ. And the Holy Spirit helped those people to understand that, yes, they were sinners for whom Christ died and rose from the dead. All right, only got a few minutes left. So he says, for the kingdom of God, verse 20, for the kingdom of God is not in word, it's in what? Power. Now let me take you back to the first chapter. It's been a while since we've been in 1 Corinthians 1. 1 Corinthians 1, and then I'm going to go back, honey, to Romans chapter 1. But 1 Corinthians chapter 1, verse 18. Verses that I have to use over and over because they are so simplistic, and yet they say everything that needs to be said. 1 Corinthians chapter 1, verse 18. All there? For the preaching of the cross is to them that perish, to lost people, it's what? Foolishness. Why fool around with something that appeals or that is connected to someone who lived and died 2,000 years ago? What's that got to do with us today? I've had people ask me, what does someone that died 2,000 years ago have to do with me today? Everything. Everything. And then he says, but unto us who are saved, or again, made righteous, it's what? The power of God. See, that's why good works will never save anybody. Good works do not have the power of God. They're just something that we can do in the energy of the flesh. All right, then you drop on down to verse 21, I think it is. I'm looking for the word power again, verse 24. Read verse 21. For after that, in the wisdom of God, the world by wisdom knew not God. Remember the Athenian philosophers? They knew nothing of the Creator God. Nothing. But it pleased God by the foolishness of preaching to save them that what? Believe. Plus nothing. And all people can't understand that. That we are saved by believing the gospel plus nothing. Otherwise it becomes legalism. It becomes a works religion. All right, then the word I really wanted, you see, was verse 24. But unto them who are called, that is, into the believer, both Jews and Greeks, Christ, the, what's the next word? The power of God and the wisdom of God, because the foolishness of God is wiser than men, and the weakness of God is stronger than men. But all people don't like to admit that, see? All right, now then, let's come back to chapter 4 for just a minute. Verse 21, and then we'll have to end this segment again. Verse 21, so he says, what will ye, you Corinthians, what will ye? Shall I come unto you with a rod? Do you want me to come with wrath and anger and not spare? Or shall I come in love and in the spirit of meekness? Which one do you think he's going to go? Well, he's going to go in the spirit of love and meekness, because it just wasn't Paul's nature to go in there and start taking harsh measures if he doesn't absolutely have to. And so he does. And so this letter is going to be, I think, preparatory to his coming to the congregation in Corinth so that he can appeal to them in love and meekness. make them.
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3: For Chasm Radio, I'm Farm Director Joe Gill. Well, oil prices continue to see some back-and-forth movement. Now, gas prices, we're seeing, well over that $4 mark, too, here in central Minnesota. Well, prices swung higher to start this week. Oil prices move higher, prices at the pump. Yeah, in some cases, some parts of the U.S. went down maybe a little bit, but otherwise overall higher, well over, I think, a dollar higher than what we were paying at this time last year. I do miss the details on that, but I thought I saw that thing on that little graph on TV on Wednesday morning. Well, let's check in. Patrick DeHaan, Senior Petroleum Analyst with GasBuddy.com, says, when it comes to trends, it's pretty hard to settle in and get used to anything in particular when it comes to this market right now.
4: Product prices falling as refineries finish maintenance and boost output of gasoline, diesel, and jet fuel. But still a much higher amount of volatility in oil markets as we continue to digest the latest news between the U.S. and Iran.
3: Yeah, regarding that latest news, was President Trump calling off a planned attack on Iran on Monday at the request of Gulf states. Now, Tuesday did mark the 80th day of military action between the U.S. and Iran. The U.S. has become a significant exporter of oil, trying to address the shortage created by the closure of the Strait of Hormuz. Now, could the U.S. Find itself in another kind of situation here if it continues to export oil as this conflict continues to drag on? DeHaan has some insights.
4: The longer the strait remains closed, the more countries buy U.S. oil and other products, and the more that we are going to see our supplies draining. So absolutely. I mean, there does come a push to the situation. It can't go on forever. As we continue to see our products leaving the United States, eventually we'll put more and more pressure on our prices moving forward.
3: Now, DeHaan says not only are exports of U.S. crude oil and refined products at record-setting levels, but domestic inventories are also declining at the same time as well. So, Patrick DeHaan with Gas Buddy. Learn more, just go to GasBuddy.com. Some other market details as well at midweek. And what are we seeing there as far as markets go? Let's see here if I can find more on gas prices and some of the national averages here. They say national average right now, $4.43. They're saying some parts could see gas up to, $5? Ooh, I'm not sure where that is. Hopefully it's not where I put in gas, right? But we'll keep an eye on that and a whole lot more right here on Chasm Radio.
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6: The word for happiness is often translated blessed in the Bible. To be happy or blessed means that we experience joy in our lives and peace and love. It also means success in our endeavors and a relative absence of conflict and pain in our lives. It may surprise some of you that God wants you to be happy, so much so that He's filled the Bible with instructions on how to attain it. But just as God is real and is a personal force for good in this world, there is also a force for evil. In the Bible, He is sometimes referred to as the thief. In John 10:10, the thief comes only to steal, to kill, and destroy. I came, Jesus said, that they might have life and have it abundantly. In order to find true happiness, we have to look in the right place, and that's the truth.
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1: Pressure campaign on Havana. Good morning, I'm Gordon Deal, along with Nicole Murray, on this Thursday, May 21st. Glad you could be with us. Here's what we have for you this hour.
2: The United States has secured an indictment against former Cuban President Raul Castro for murder and conspiracy.
1: Two January 6th police officers are suing to block President Trump's newly announced anti-weaponization fund.
2: To fight great inflation, faculty at Harvard has voted to cap the number of A's for undergrads at about 20%.
1: And what to make of the four outbreaks of gastrointestinal illnesses on cruise ships this year?
3: So far this year, we're seeing, you know, a relatively steady pace of outbreaks, but definitely not as many as we saw last year. There were over 20 outbreaks total last year, and, you know, we're almost halfway through the year, and we only have four so far. So as far as GI outbreaks, it does look like a bit of a slower year than last year so far.
1: Nathan Diller at USA Today on whether cruise ships are really breeding grounds for viruses. Tensions have gone up another notch between Washington and Havana. The U.S. is charging former Cuban President Raul Castro with murder. The indictment yesterday came as President Trump is pushing for regime change in Cuba, where Castro's communists have been in charge since his late brother Fidel Castro led a revolution 67 years ago. Court documents show federal prosecutors charged Castro with murder, conspiracy to kill U.S. nationals, and destruction of aircraft. Acting Attorney General Todd Blanche.
4: We didn't indict. This isn't a show indictment. This is an indictment because we expect that there was a warrant issued for his arrest. So we expect that he will show up here by his own will or by another way.
1: Castro remains the country's most powerful figure despite his retirement from public life. The charges are connected to the Cuban military's shootdown of civilian planes flown by the humanitarian group Brothers to the Rescue back in 1996 when Castro was serving as defense minister. Three U.S. citizens and one permanent resident were killed. They were all members of the Cuban exile community. Police officers who came under attack by rioters at the Capitol on January 6, 2021, are suing to stop President Trump's plan to set up a massive fund to compensate victims of weaponization and lawfare. In the lawsuit filed yesterday, former Capitol Police Officer Harry Dunn and Metropolitan Police Officer Daniel Hodges contend Trump intends to use the $1.8 billion to pay people who organized and took part in the riot. Hodges was asked about the message the fund sends.
5: It sends that if you commit violence in Donald Trump's name, that you will be protected legally, you will be rewarded financially. And that is his way of keeping these people on retainer for the next time he wants to influence the course of history with mass violence.
1: Video of Hodges screaming as he was being crushed by rioters in a doorframe on the west terrace of the Capitol became a leading image of the event. The lawsuit argues that the fund violates the 14th Amendment's prohibition on use of federal money to, quote, pay any debt or obligation incurred in aid of insurrection or rebellion against the United States. President Trump contends he is not in a hurry to make a deal with Iran, as any progress on a peace proposal between the two remains in limbo.
6: You were in Afghanistan and these other places 10 years. You were in Iraq. How long were you in Iraq? 12 years. You were in Korea for 7 years. World War II is different. That was 4 years. I'm in for 3 months, and much of it's been ceasefire, so.
1: His statement yesterday appeared to contrast with comments Trump made Tuesday to lawmakers at the White House's annual congressional picnic, where he said, quote, we're going to end the war very quickly. On Monday, Trump said he would hold off on attacking Iran at the request of leaders from Qatar, Saudi Arabia, and the United Arab Emirates after a U.S. strike was scheduled for Tuesday. On a related note, the Wall Street Journal is reporting that President Trump and Israeli Prime Minister Benjamin Netanyahu held a contentious call last evening, with Netanyahu railing against a pact to end the war with Iran. If you've missed anything from today's show, by the way, there's an easy way to catch up. All you have to do is tell Alexa, Siri, or Google to play This Morning with Gordon Deal. 11 minutes after the hour, on This Morning, America's First News.
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1: Thanks for spending time with us. Republicans see President Trump's sagging approval ratings as a major problem heading into the midterms. Is there time to turn things around? Here's Amy Parnes, senior political correspondent at The Hill. Amy, update us on polling.
19: You know, the New York Times polled, there is an increasing number of dissatisfaction about President Trump's job performance. And I think that's reflected on, people facing issues on the economy, on gas prices and food prices. And I've been hearing from a number of Republicans, a lot of them Trump allies, about how unhappy they are. These are people, strategists who have clients who are running in the midterms. They're facing these issues from their constituents and they're not happy about how it's going. They think that it's not playing well for Republicans. And they're basically sounding the alarm, saying that it does not look good for Republicans if things continue the way they're going.
1: What could polling do, given what has happened recently with Trump's sort of political revenge tour, with successes in Indiana, Kentucky, Louisiana, the endorsement in the Senate race in Texas? We expect anything noticeable that could happen here?
19: That's what's interesting, is that, you know, people are still very high on President Trump. A lot of his supporters still take whatever he says seriously. And so that is what's going to be interesting to watch going into the midterms. You know, if voters are increasingly frustrated by what is happening, or they're willing to be patient and they're willing to listen to President Trump, as he said recently, you know, said that people need to understand that the war in Iran is necessary. If people are willing to continue to be patient on that, the way they were with tariffs, and if not, how that's reflected in the midterms.
1: We're speaking with Amy Parnes, senior political correspondent at The Hill. The story is called Republicans Grow Increasingly Worried About Trump's Negative Polls. And here comes what I think is generally described as the summer lull, where people stop paying attention to politics. So what could that mean, say, for Republican chances in November? What, we might not pick up campaigning until Labor Day?
19: Well, that's the thing, Gordon. There's still a lot of time left on the clock. I mean, there are people who are worried and saying, you know, one Trump ally said to me the other day that it takes a long time to turn a ship around. And that's sort of what a lot of these candidates are facing, this narrative of rising prices. And that's what's concerning. But at the same time, I think that there is a lot of time left where anything can happen with the ongoing war. Gas prices could turn around. That would take a matter of weeks. And things shift very easily in politics. And so the other thing is that Democrats, while they're feeling good about their chances in November, is that they still don't have a strong narrative, you know, other than we're not Trump, we're not MAGA. So they're going to need to work on their messaging narrative to pull in more voters, if not for 26, then for 28 and beyond.
1: There's still no really any leadership of the Democratic Party, not one single figure anyway, right?
19: That's part of the problem, that they are rudderless and leaderless, and they don't have a good direction. And a lot of people that I've spoken to recently have been also sounding the alarm on the Democratic side, to basically say, listen, we can't just rely on the fact that we are anti-Trump. We have to give voters a message. They should have learned that in 2024. And they're trying to figure out what message they can send to voters, particularly those independents and people who are upset about what's happening right now in the economy, and how they can kind of get them, lure them to their side.
1: Yeah. What about the role of redistricting here? Is that expected ultimately to help in the midterms or no?
19: That's what will also be interesting. I think Republicans are feeling good about that, but will it be enough? I don't know. If, you know, Democrats only need a couple of seats to win the House, they're feeling more optimistic even about the Senate, something that wasn't happening even a month or two ago. We'll see how the redistricting helps or hurts. But, you know, I think a lot of Democrats are concerned about what's happening, but they still feel very optimistic about their chances in the House.
1: Thanks, Amy. Amy Parnes, senior political correspondent at The Hill. 20 minutes now after the hour on This Morning, America's First News. Here's Nicole Murray.
20: And now, the three big things you need to know. Number one.
2: The United States has announced murder charges against former Cuban President Raul Castro, stemming from a 1996 incident in which Cuban jets shot down planes operated by the humanitarian group Brothers to the Rescue. Acting Attorney General Todd Blanche.
21: For the first time in nearly 70 years, senior leadership of the Cuban regime has been charged in this country, in the United States of America, for acts of violence resulting in the deaths of American citizens.
2: The 94-year-old has also been charged with conspiracy to kill U.S. nationals and destruction of aircraft.
20: Number two.
2: Two police officers who defended the Capitol during the January 6th attack have filed a lawsuit seeking to halt President Trump's $1.776 billion anti-weaponization fund. Former Capitol Police Officer Harry Dunn on ABC.
22: He's trolling us with the 1776 thing. He's trying to make this some type of patriotic symbol, but this could be the most unpatriotic thing, rewarding terrorists and insurrectionists.
2: Maryland Congressman Jamie Raskin, the top Democrat on the House Judiciary Committee, has introduced legislation to block it.
20: Number three.
2: The American doctor who contracted Ebola and was transferred to Germany is starting to feel better and is able to eat. The doctor's colleague, Matt Allison, on ABC News.
0: You know, one of the symptoms of Ebola is nausea and, gastrointestinal issues. And so we're so grateful that he's able to eat now, and we're really encouraged.
2: Dr. Peter Stafford tested positive for the disease due to his work in the Democratic Republic of Congo. Fort Wayne police in Indiana are investigating after they said an elderly woman died following a physical altercation with a Tim Hortons employee over an issue with an order. The woman's granddaughter, Tonda Grayson, speaking out.
3: You should not enter a coffee shop for a coffee and a donut and come out unalived. That is diabolical.
2: The elderly woman has been identified as 75-year-old Anita Grayson. A sinkhole at New York's LaGuardia Airport has shut down a runway. The Port Authority said yesterday that travelers should expect delays and cancellations. Harvard University faculty members have voted to limit the number of A's awarded to students with hopes of making the grades more meaningful.
1: Yeah, tossing them out like candy, it sounds like, at Harvard.
2: Yeah, but what if you reach your limit and students who actually deserve an A can't get the A?
1: Yeah.
2: That doesn't seem fair.
1: It's a problem, right?
2: Yeah.
1: Seems like a problem. Thank you, Nicole. 22 minutes after the hour on This Morning, America's First News.
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0: Pleasure with us. There have been 4 outbreaks of gastrointestinal illness on cruises so far this year, including the recent hantavirus. These incidents have many travelers asking if cruises are breeding grounds for illnesses and germs. Answers from Nathan Diller, travel reporter at USA Today. Nathan, help us out.
1: The 4 outbreaks are gastrointestinal illness on cruises that have met the CDC's threshold for public notification. So once they reach a certain level on board, a certain number of people get sick, they'll add that to their log, that anybody, travelers, the public can go on and see which ships have had outbreaks recently. So far this year, we're seeing, you know, a relatively steady pace of outbreaks, but definitely not as many as we saw last year. There were over 20 outbreaks total last year, and you know, we're almost halfway through the year, and we only have 4 so far. So as far as GI outbreaks, it does look like a bit of a slower year than last year so far.
0: However, the hantavirus just claims so many headlines here. How come?
1: Yes, so I think part of it is that it's a very unusual case. This appears to be the first documented hantavirus case or outbreak tied to a cruise ship. It's a relatively unusual illness as compared with norovirus, certainly on cruises, which is commonly associated with ships. So I think that's part of it. The fact that it was appearing to spread from person to person, officials have confirmed that this was the Andes virus, which is a type of hantavirus. Virus that can spread from person to person. Typically, it's comes from infected rodents and contact with the urine, saliva, or droppings of those rodents. So I think those factors made it a particularly unique situation.
0: Wow. We're speaking with Nathan Diller, travel reporter at USA Today. The story is called, Are Cruise Ships Really Breeding Grounds for Illness? Somebody said, hey, listen, if you're on a week-long plane ride, you might encounter some similar things, I guess. But what makes, I guess, the cruise so unique?
1: Yeah, I think there are a few factors that experts mentioned that I spoke with. One is the fact that you are with other people for an extended period of time. So you're traveling in close proximity. It's, as one expert put it, a closed environment. Unlike a resort on land where people are coming and going all day, every day, you are traveling with, you know, the same group of people more or less for quite a long time. So that's part of it. The spaces do tend to be more confined. There are a lot of high-touch surfaces like elevator buttons or if you think about buffets and the utensils in those buffets. So a lot of places where people are in close proximity and also touching the same things, potentially touching their faces and maybe getting infected that way. And then with something like norovirus, one expert mentioned that it is pretty easy to get infected. It doesn't take much to infect someone, unlike hantavirus, which takes sort of a larger dose, so to speak. So that's why you might see norovirus cases appear relatively commonly on cruises. It is important to note, even with norovirus, that only 1% of all reported outbreaks take place on cruises. So there is this association between the two, but there are norovirus outbreaks in plenty of other settings on land as well.
0: Mm. So what do you recommend for somebody who might be hesitant about going on a cruise? What can you do to protect yourself?
1: Well, the experts I spoke to said, you know, as far as the hantavirus outbreak goes, it really shouldn't change your risk calculus. They really emphasize that that is an outlier and not representative of the risks of taking a cruise. That said, you know, these expedition cruises, which this ship was on, do visit some pretty far-flung places.
0: It's Nathan Diller, travel reporter at USA Today. 30 minutes now after the hour. On This Morning, America's First News.

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0: Edgy, smart, bringing you what you need to know. This is America's First News, This Morning with Gordon Deal.
1: Thanks for spending time with us. Welcome into Thursday, May 21st. Gordon Deal with Nicole Murray. Some of our top stories and headlines. U.S. charges former Cuban President Raul Castro with murder and conspiracy. A pair of January 6th police officers sue to block the newly formed weaponization fund. Trump says he's in no hurry to make a deal with Iran. 17,000 remain under evacuation orders in Ventura County, California, thanks to a wildfire that's now 22% contained. SpaceX prepares its IPO. Wall Street Journal says OpenAI is about to file one. And the ice cream truck in northern Massachusetts that offers scoops for free. That story in about 20 minutes. 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Advice for the class of 2026. College coddling ends in the real world. Here's how, from Callum Borchers, columnist at the Wall Street Journal. Cal, your take.
2: I was trying to think of really specific stuff, even though it seemed kind of small. And so the first piece of advice that I wrote about, Gordon, seems so obvious to those of us who are office veterans, which is just reply to that email already. And I got some shrugs from older coworkers, but I've noticed that, you know, many 20-somethings are kind of in the habit of treating a lot of emails as if they are like one-way communications, like a hard copy memo would have been passed around. I'm talking about those emails that have like some bit of instructions in there, and your manager is just looking for got it, yup, sure thing, on it, really any little reply that puts their mind at ease and says, I'm definitely on top of this. It not responding to those emails is kind of the digital version of the Gen Z stare, you know, that blank look that you sometimes get from 20-somethings when you would typically be expecting a reply. And there's just a real generational difference in the etiquette around this. You know, as somebody who teaches college students, Gordon, I see this sometimes. I'll write an email and I won't get a response. And I've learned the silence doesn't necessarily mean they're ignoring the message. A lot of times they just think being treated like an adult means, you know, I should have the freedom to absorb this direction without having to acknowledge reply.
1: Jeez. And so, you know, in teaching this particular group, as I say to them on occasion when I guest lecture, someday you'll be in charge and you can change all the rules about whether or not you need to reply to the email. But in the meantime, you better play the game of the older folks who are in charge.
2: That's such a good point. I mean, and this is one of those things where the office norms very well may change. It's not that one way of doing things is inherently better than the other.
1: Yeah.
2: But as I wrote to the grads now, is like, look, you haven't earned the trust of your manager yet. So just put their mind at ease for now and answer the email.
1: What was your point about no one is impressed by your GPA?
2: Yeah, I'm talking especially to those with sparkling GPAs. I mean, certainly there are, you know, plenty of cases of like, you know, C students who run the world now. So that's a reassurance for them. But I'm thinking mostly about in the last decade or so, the widespread grade inflation that we have seen. You've probably read in the news lately about the vote at Harvard about maybe capping the number of A's because most of the students are getting A's there now. And at the same time, you've also seen you know, the advent of these AI shortcuts, let's say, just in the last 4 years, and colleges have a hard time policing them. And that has, in some cases, goosed the GPAs as well. So all that is to say, not necessarily your fault, new grad, but hiring managers just don't know how significant a 4.0 or a high GPA is anymore, because so many people have sparkling grade point averages that may well be AI enhanced. So my advice is to, you know, take a good look at that that transcript of yours and then put it away. You're really going to have to prove your merits on your work product and not on you know, some sparkling academic record that you put together in college.
1: We're speaking with Callum Borchers. He writes the On the Clock column at the Wall Street Journal. This piece is called No One Cares About Your GPA and More Career Advice for New Grads. Go over your point about sponsors versus mentors.
2: Yeah, I think this is an important distinction to make. You know, mentors are great, right? They're people who give you sound advice. But a sponsor is somebody who's going to be your advocate. And that's a big distinction. You know, the way Emily Riley put it, she's a researcher who talked to some of the highest earning women in America. And so I was kind of picking her brain for this. And she said the sponsors are the ones that are going to push for you to get that stretch assignment or push for you to get that promotion when you're not in the room. And she makes an important point, which is, this is a carryover from college, by the way, you might have to specifically ask a senior coworker, hey, are you willing to be my sponsor? This is a goal of mine, and I would appreciate if you would advocate for me. It's kind of in the same way that you would ask for a letter of recommendation from a professor back in the day.
1: Wow. Also, we can forget about those academic accommodations you may have gotten at some point in your academic career.
2: Yeah, some of them. I mean, this is a little bit of a touchy one because, you know, there's been a huge uptick in the number of students with disability accommodations like time and a half on exams in the last decade in college. And there really isn't a good equivalent for that in the workplace, right? I mean, the example I used is if a client needs something in an hour, you don't get to take 90 minutes to get it done. So my advice is to find roles where your success or failure doesn't hinge on some kind of accommodation that you used to receive in college, but that your employer may not be able to provide.
1: All right. Thanks, Cal. Callum Borchers, he writes the On the Clock column at the Wall Street Journal. By the way, make sure to check out the latest episode of our video series called When the Mic is Off. This week's topic, pool chair squatters. Is it okay to save seats by the pool when you're on vacation? Mike and I talk about it on Instagram, TikTok, Facebook, and X. Just do a search for This Morning with Gordon Deal. 20 minutes now in front of the hour on This Morning, America's First News. Coming up next, fantasy football punishment at a Kansas City Royals game.
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0: Glad you're with us. Welcome into Friday Eve. It is time now for the mic drop with this morning's Mike Gavin.
1: Good morning. Well, we've got a couple stories about people having bad days to talk about today. Let's start in Kansas City, where the Royals baseball team is struggling mightily out of the gate this season, and attendance has been sparse. And that means there was plenty of room in the upper deck at Kauffman Stadium this week for one guy to serve out his fantasy football punishment. Red Sox TV cameras caught sight of a young man camped out in an empty section of the stadium during a game, wearing a bright orange replica NASA jumpsuit and surrounded by giant letters which read in all caps, "I stink at fantasy football." The rules of the punishment were unclear, but you can deduce that he likely would have to stay for the duration of the game and wear something brightly colored, so he had no chance of going unnoticed. Social media commenters had a few thoughts. Some laughed at how disappointed in himself the guy looked when the camera zoomed in on his face. Others thought the punishment wasn't severe enough, saying that they needed to at least confiscate his phone for maximum effect.
0: Like in the old days when you went to a baseball game.
1: Right.
0: And you didn't have your phone.
1: Right. But he's also up there all by himself.
0: Yeah.
1: Sitting up there by yourself, you know, with your own thoughts, watching probably some bad baseball for 3 hours. These days, certainly for someone as young as him, probably would constitute punishment of some kind.
0: I think that's a fair observation.
1: That would have been a great day out for us when we were kids. But, I mean, now that's punishment for like a 20-something.
0: Right. And those are big letters, as you pointed out, like one letter per seat back.
1: Yes.
0: Yeah. In a very, very open section.
1: Yeah. Yeah.
0: Of Kauffman Stadium.
1: So made for some entertainment for everybody else, I'm sure.
0: By the way, the New York Mets are only one game better than the Royals.
1: I'm aware of this. I was not trying to say that.
0: I wouldn't spend a lot of time beating up the Kansas City Royals when the Mets are kind of right there in the basement where the Royals are.
1: We've done tons of beating up on the Mets so far this season. I got to spread it around. There are other teams that are also having bad starts to their year. And while that guy, Gordon, wasn't having a day he'll want to relive, here's a guy that'll be paying for his bad day in multiple ways. A Texas man was arrested after police say he drove his Cybertruck into a lake. Police said the man told them that he did it to test out the Cybertruck's Wade Mode feature. Now, Wade Mode, according to the Cybertruck owner's manual, is designed for shallow creeks or rivers that have a maximum depth of 32 inches. Grapevine Lake, located in the Dallas-Fort Worth metro area, has a maximum depth of 65 feet. As you might expect, the truck flooded and stopped working. The driver and the passengers all escaped safely, and the Cybertruck was later removed from the lake with the help of the local fire department. Police say the 70-year-old driver was arrested on misdemeanor charges, spent the night in jail, and was released.
0: Wow. I want to know, like, how did he feel about Wade Mode?
1: Yeah.
0: Or before he got in all kinds of trouble, I guess, did it work?
1: Yeah.
0: 32 inches, that's a good amount of water.
1: Right? Yeah, you know, you would think.
0: It's almost 3 feet.
1: Yeah, you would think. I mean, those things are, we know the Cybertrucks are not cheap.
0: Yes.
1: So you would think before you drove your Cybertruck into a lake, Wade Mode or not, that maybe you'd flip through that owner's manual and just take a look and see if there was anything you need to know before you drive headfirst into the lake.
0: Especially somebody who's 70 years old, you would think, would have a little more research behind him doing something like this.
1: You would hope, Gordon.
0: Whoa. 13,
1: concerned.
0: 13 minutes in front of the hour.
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1: Thanks for being with us. In search of better sleep at night, the latest tips are from sleep pros in the Washington Post. Number one, eat a healthy diet. Fruits and vegetables, nuts, seeds, fish, eggs, and milk, for instance, contain melatonin. Number two, try breathing exercises. One technique is called the 4-7-8. First, inhale through your nose for 4 seconds. Hold your breath for 7. Exhale through your mouth for 8. Repeat as needed. Number three, use cognitive shuffling. I've not heard of this. You simply think of a word that's neutral or positive, like the word house. Then think of words that start with that first letter, like horse, harmonica, honey. Try to picture each object or idea for 5 to 15 seconds, maybe even imagining a scene with yourself in it, like you're playing the harmonica. 8 minutes now in front of the hour on This Morning. Once again, here's Nicole Murray.
0: And now, the three big things you need to know. Number one.
2: The Trump administration has secured an indictment against Cuba's former president, Raul Castro, after jets from his country shot down planes from humanitarian group Brothers to the Rescue in 1996. President Trump after landing in Washington.
3: I think it was a very big moment for people that, not only Cuban Americans, but people that came from Cuba that want to go back to Cuba, people that want to see their family in Cuba. I think this is a very big day, very important day. They supported me to the nth degree.
2: The 94-year-old Castro has been charged with murder, conspiracy, and destruction of aircraft.
0: Number two.
2: President Trump says he is not in a hurry to make a deal with Iran.
3: We're going to give this one shot. I'm in no hurry. You never think, oh, the midterms, I'm in a hurry. I'm in no hurry. Ideally, I'd like to see few people killed as opposed to a lot.
2: On a related note, Trump says that Israeli Prime Minister Benjamin Netanyahu will do, quote, whatever I want him to do regarding Iran.
0: Number three.
2: A fast-moving brush fire in Simi Valley, California has forced thousands of residents to evacuate after flames tore through dry vegetation. Ventura County Fire spokesman Andrew Dowd.
4: Fire can quickly move into these neighborhoods and catch people by surprise if they have not followed evacuation orders. So we're urging all residents to make sure to follow evacuation orders as they are issued.
2: Fire officials report that the Sandy Fire has burned at least 1,600 acres. Republicans in the House and Senate are scrambling to pass a package to fund both ICE and Border Patrol by next week. House Speaker Mike Johnson is confident it will pass by the deadline.
5: Republicans are still on track to complete the reconciliation process on time by the June 1 deadline that we set. And Leader Scalise talked about that. We're going to fully fund immigration enforcement and border security in our reconciliation bill.
2: In other news, an Air France flight from Paris to Detroit has been forced to divert to Montreal due to U.S. flight restrictions linked to the Ebola outbreak. Federal officials say one of the passengers on board was from the Democratic Republic of Congo and was allowed on the plane by mistake. Episode 71 of When the Mic is Off has arrived. We asked, is it wrong to reserve chairs by the pool first thing in the morning while on vacation? Joy Hartlieb says it sounds like the hotel or resort needs more chairs. Sean Hurt says he splurges for a private spot so he doesn't have to worry.
1: No. This wouldn't be an issue for you because you don't wake up till noon. So all the chair squatters would be gone for lunch, and you'd be able to swoop right in and get a chair.
2: No way. Those squatters keep their towels on the chairs through lunch. I would be
1: right?
2: Out of luck. Yeah.
1: Oh, man. 6 minutes now in front of the hour.
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0: Thanks for being with us. An ice cream truck in north central Massachusetts is serving up free ice cream thanks to scores of donations from strangers inspired by a video from Maddie's Ice Cream and More. In the Gardner, Massachusetts area, the business went viral because a video captured a kid who couldn't afford an ice cream and was not turned away. In the video last month, Maddie Silvagnoli says, "We don't turn kids away when they don't have money. You want an ice cream from Maddie? You get an ice cream from Maddie." Commenters were moved. One wrote, "Is there a way to send like $200 for the kids who don't have money for ice cream?" And then the donations came pouring in as far away as Australia. And Maddie says they keep coming, so they're just going to give away the ice cream. That'll do it for this hour. For Nicole Murray and Mike Gavin, I'm Gordon Deal. Thanks for listening to This Morning, America's First News.
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6: For KASM Radio, I'm Farm Director Joe Gill. Well, oil prices continue to see some back and forth movement. Now, gas prices, we're seeing well over that $4 mark too here in central Minnesota. Well, prices swung higher to start this week. Oil prices move higher, prices at the pump. Yeah, in some cases, some parts of the U.S. went down maybe a little bit, but otherwise overall higher, well over, I think, a dollar higher than what we were paying at this time last year. I do miss the details on that, but I thought I saw that thing on, that little graph on TV on Wednesday morning. Well, let's check in. Patrick DeHaan, Senior Petroleum Analyst with GasBuddy.com, says, when it comes to trends, it's pretty hard to settle in and get used to anything in particular when it comes to this market right now.
7: Product prices falling as refineries finish maintenance and boost output of gasoline, diesel, and jet fuel. But still a much higher amount of volatility in oil markets as we continue to digest the latest news between the U.S. and Iran.
6: Yeah, regarding that latest news was President Trump calling off a planned attack on Iran on Monday at the request of Gulf states. Now, Tuesday did mark the 80th day of military action between the U.S. and Iran. The U.S. has become a significant exporter of oil, trying to address the shortage created by the closure of the Strait of Hormuz. Now, could the U.S. Find itself in another kind of situation here if it continues to export oil as this conflict continues to drag on. Dahan has some insights.
7: The longer the strait remains closed, the more countries buy U.S. oil and other products, and the more that we are going to see our supplies draining. So absolutely. I mean, there does come a push to the situation. It can't go on forever. As we continue to see our products leaving the United States, eventually we'll put more and more pressure on our prices moving forward.
6: Now, Dahan says not only are exports of U.S. crude oil and refined products at record-setting levels, but domestic inventories are also declining at the same time as well. So, Patrick Dahan with Gas Buddy. Learn more, just go to gasbuddy.com. Some other market details as well at midweek. And what are we seeing there as far as markets go? Let's see here if I can find more on gas prices and some of the national averages here. They say national average right now, $4.43. They're saying some parts could see gas up to, what, $5? Oh, I'm not sure where that is. Hopefully it's not where I put in gas, right? But we'll keep an eye on that and a whole lot more right here on Chasm Radio.
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13: When the disciples asked the Lord to teach them to pray in Luke 11, they were acknowledging the source of his power. The disciples walked with him, talked with him, ate with him, watched him as he healed the sick, raised the dead, cast out demons, walked on water, calmed the sea, and fed the 5,000. They also saw his prayer life. It was a common thing to wake up early in the morning and find him gone.

0: They didn't ask him to teach them to heal, raise the dead. They didn't ask him how he was able to walk on water and calm the sea, because they already knew that the source of his public power was his private prayer. 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If you are already doing it, you are already experiencing the power. If not, you will find it to be a tremendous source of power in your life, and that's the truth.
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4: Turning the screws. Good morning, I'm Gordon Deal, along with Nicole Murray, on this Thursday, May 21st. Glad you're with us. Here's what's up this hour.
5: The United States is charging former Cuban President Raul Castro with murder and conspiracy for an incident 30 years ago.
4: President Trump now says he's in no hurry to strike an agreement with Iran, but does this conflict with comments from Tuesday?
5: 17,000 remain under evacuation orders in Ventura County, California, thanks to a wildfire that's now 22% contained.
4: And the quickly growing public sentiment against AI.
6: The vibes are very bad, to put it mildly. Public sentiment has really deteriorated in the last few months, with a lot of polls showing that really the vast majority of Americans, 70% and above, are not thrilled about AI. They're worried about it moving too quickly. They don't want data centers built near them. They don't think the U.S. should be accelerating the technology as quickly as it is.
4: Amrith Ramkumar at the Wall Street Journal on the American rebellion against artificial intelligence and data centers. A new low in the relationship between two longtime Cold War rivals. The U.S. is charging former Cuban President Raul Castro with murder. The indictment yesterday came as President Trump is pushing for regime change on the impoverished island, where Castro's communists have been in charge since his late brother Fidel Castro led a revolution in 1959. Castro remains the country's most powerful figure despite his retirement from public life. Acting Attorney General Todd Blanche.
7: For the first time in nearly 70 years, senior leadership of the Cuban regime has been charged in this country, in the United States of America, for acts of violence resulting in the deaths of American citizens.
4: The charges are connected to the Cuban military's shootdown of civilian planes flown by a humanitarian group in 1996 when Castro was defense minister. For Cuban Americans, that case has long rallied exiles who want accountability. The indictment 30 years later sends a message to Florida hardliners that the administration remains committed to maximum pressure on the communist regime. Police officers who came under attack by rioters at the Capitol on January 6, 2021, are suing to stop President Trump's plan to set up a massive fund to compensate victims of weaponization and lawfare. In the lawsuit filed yesterday, former Capitol Police Officer Harry Dunn and Metropolitan Police Officer Daniel Hodges contend Trump intends to use the $1.8 billion to pay people who organized and took part in the riot. Dunn says his group is not seeking money.
8: He's trolling us with the 1776 thing. He's trying to make this some type of patriotic symbol, but could be the most unpatriotic thing, rewarding terrorists and insurrectionists.
4: A lawsuit argues that the fund violates the 14th Amendment's prohibition on use of federal money to, quote, pay any debt or obligation incurred in aid of insurrection or rebellion against the United States. The complaint contends that Dunn and Hodges have faced ongoing harassment, including death threats, from participants in the riot. President Trump contends he is not in a hurry to make a deal with Iran. His statement yesterday appeared to contrast with comments Trump made Tuesday to lawmakers at the White House's annual congressional picnic, where he said, "We're going to end the war very quickly." 6 weeks after he paused Operation Epic Fury for a ceasefire, talks to end the war have shown little progress, while soaring gasoline prices have weighed on the president's approval ratings.
9: We're going to give this one shot. I'm in no hurry. You never think, oh, the midterms, I'm in a hurry. I'm in no hurry. I just, ideally, I'd like to see a few people killed as opposed to a lot.
4: The New York Times Siena University poll released this week found that 64% of Americans said they think the war in Iran was the wrong decision. Meanwhile, the Wall Street Journal is reporting that President Trump and Israeli Prime Minister Benjamin Netanyahu held a contentious call last evening, with Netanyahu railing against a pact to end the war with Iran and Trump defending the diplomatic process. 11 minutes now after the hour on This Morning, America's First News.

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1: Thanks for spending time with us. The Supreme Court's weakening of the Voting Rights Act in the Louisiana versus Calais ruling has led to much anxiety about the representation of African-American voters in the Deep South. But leaders in the Asian-American community are also warning that the ruling could affect the Democratic Party's ability to galvanize their voters with less than 6 months until the midterm elections. It's a story by Mabinti Qarshi, White House reporter at the Washington Examiner. Mabinti, what are you hearing?
2: So basically, I've been talking to Asian American leaders, and they basically said that their voters are persuadable, but neither Democrats nor Republicans are really doing much to reach out to them. And I should note that Asian Americans are the fastest growing minority population in the U.S. In places in the South like Texas, Georgia, out west in California. They are poised to make a difference in some of these congressional districts, but they feel like they're being left out and being overlooked by Democrats and by Republicans.
1: The ignoring, I guess, is so much so that there are Indian Americans in Texas running for office as Republicans, correct?
2: Yes, Indian Americans. And so I should just say the AAPI community, it includes both East Asians and South Asians. That's the Indian American population. And they've gotten so frustrated with Democrats that in Texas, they've decided to run as Republicans, as Indian Americans. And I should note that in 2024, Trump won, roughly 40% of the Asian American vote. And that's like the highest that any Republican president has won in 20 years. I think, going back to former President George W. Bush. And so and he did this while running against Kamala Harris, who herself is of Asian and Black American descent. So, basically Asian Americans, they're not, just because they are a minority group, they are not automatically Democrat.
1: All right. So I guess at least based on 2024, some Asian Americans or plenty of Asian Americans are okay with Trump, but not Republicans as a whole.
2: Okay, so the thing is that in 2024, Trump really did run on economic anxiety, and that was like the key issue for lots of voters, not just Asian American voters. A lot of voters had a lot of anxiety about the economy, and Trump successfully, ran on that. It's been about a year and a half of the Trump second administration, and as I noted in the story, polling has shown that Asian Americans have actually started to sour a bit on Trump because he hasn't sort of fulfilled that promise that he was going to fix our economy, that he's going to get inflation underhand. That hasn't quite happened yet. And so we're seeing in the polling that the AAPI vote is sort of starting to sour on Trump, which, might give Democrats an opening. But again, these leaders have warned that they're being forgotten, that they're, the outreach isn't there, the message isn't there, the campaigning isn't there so far.
1: We're speaking with Mabinti Qarshi, White House reporter at the Washington Examiner. The story is called Asians to Democrats, You're Not Doing Enough to Win Our Votes. Are there specific issues that are not being addressed?
2: Well, I think this year, it's that famous quote, it's the economy, stupid. The Iran war has driven up high gas prices. Inflation, has risen. There's a lot of unpopularity with the ballroom. And again, Trump fulfilled his promise of tamping down on immigration at the border, but on the economy, he hasn't really fulfilled that promise. And so that is the opening for the Asian American vote. But are Democrats doing the work, right? Like in Georgia, the AAPI community, it's growing. It's getting bigger. But, how much of the outreach are we seeing as opposed to Black and Latino voters? I think one of the leaders I talked to, I mentioned it in the story, she mentioned that sometimes it's hard for people to see the AAPI community as progressive in the Democratic Party, right? Like sometimes they have this sort of model minority myth that doesn't have them included in sort of the big tent of the Democratic Party, which makes it easier for them to be left out. And they, these leaders are basically trying to tell Democrats, you have 6 months. You need to, you need to be stumping out in Texas, out in Georgia. I covered the Virginia gubernatorial race last year, and one of the events that now Governor Abigail Spanberger did is I went with her when she went to an Asian American restaurant out here in Northern Virginia, right? Are we seeing that from these Democratic candidates down south? Are we seeing that in California? There is some quiet hesitation that not enough is being done. to get these voters who were maybe, and again, they've maybe not tapped into politics like most politicals, but again, like are Democrats doing the outreach to explain to them why it matters for them to show up and vote, especially as we see these new mid-decade redistricting maps. You know, like I don't get the sense that Democrats have done enough at educating to the AAPI community to earn their vote so far.
1: Thanks, Mabinti. Mabinti Qureshi, White House reporter at the Washington Examiner. 19 minutes after the hour on This Morning, America's First News. Here's Nicole Murray.
3: And now, the three big things you need to know. Number one.
4: The United States has announced murder charges against former Cuban President Raul Castro related to a 1996 incident in which Cuban jets shot down planes operated by the humanitarian group Brothers to the Rescue, Acting Attorney General Todd Blanche.
5: We didn't indict. This isn't a show indictment. This is an indictment because we expect that there was a warrant issued for his arrest. So we expect that he will show up here by his own will or by another way.
4: The 94-year-old Castro has also been charged with conspiracy and destruction of aircraft.
3: Number two.
4: Two police officers who defended the Capitol during the January 6th riot have filed a lawsuit seeking to halt President Trump's $1.8 billion anti-weaponization fund. D.C. Metro Police Officer Daniel Hodges on ABC.
6: It says that if you commit violence in Donald Trump's name, that you will be protected legally, you will be rewarded financially, and that is his way of keeping these people on retainer for the next time he wants to influence the course of history with mass violence.
4: Maryland Congressman Jamie Raskin, the top Democrat on the House Judiciary Committee, has introduced legislation to block it.
3: Number three.
4: The American doctor who contracted Ebola and was transferred to Germany is starting to feel better and is able to eat. The doctor's colleague, Matt Allison on ABC News.
7: He needed assistance to walk. He was very weak. He was very discouraged. In his communications to us here on the leadership team, he was, you know, talking about just, you know, being almost unable to think.
4: Dr. Peter Stafford tested positive for the disease due to his work in the Democratic Republic of Congo. Vanessa Trump, the ex-wife to Donald Trump Jr., announced that she has been diagnosed with breast cancer and recently underwent a medical procedure for treatment. The Department of Homeland Security is set to implement new entry restrictions today for foreign travelers coming to the United States from countries at the center of the latest Ebola outbreak. Officials say all U.S.-bound flights carrying foreign travelers who have been in Congo, Uganda, or South Sudan in the last 21 days will be required to fly into Washington Dulles International Airport in Virginia. Domino's has announced it will give away $1 million worth of emergency pizzas if a U.S. team member gets a red card during the World Cup.
1: What?
4: That's an interesting marketing choice.
1: But that's the best they can come up with?
4: Right.
1: How about if, you know, when we win a game? Or if we advance to the knockout stage, you know, we get out of the group stage and advance to the round of 16 or whatever it is.
4: I mean, yeah. Or, like, it's a little bit more basic, but if we score a goal, a hat trick, something.
1: That's just weird. A red card.
4: Going to encourage some non-sportsmanlike conduct, right. I'm telling you.
1: How about some positivity instead of us cheering for a red card?
4: Right.
1: Jeez. 22 minutes after the hour.
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0: Thanks for being with us. Small business profits are sinking as owners get squeezed by rising labor costs and energy prices spiking from the Iran war. Here's Nathan Bomey, business reporter at Axios. Nathan, set the scene.
1: Well, small business profits are really plunging, and I think it's pretty directly tied to the war, because the war has caused a real significant spike in energy prices, of course, and that leads directly into, you know, higher costs for small businesses, especially. Now, bigger companies maybe have some tools to be able to manage this, but the small businesses often don't have much flexibility, and gas prices hit a small company hard. You know, if you're, say, for example, you're a contractor and you have a Ford F-150, which is the most popular vehicle in the country, but it guzzles a lot of gas, you know, increase in gas prices like what we've seen is going to really hit you hard. And so they just don't have anywhere to run.
0: Small businesses for these purposes are defined as what? How big are they?
1: Well, it's really less than 250 workers. And, you know, it's really important to note that that's where a lot of the job creation comes from. You know, more than about half of all new jobs are created by these types of small companies. They're nimble. You know, they're the ones that can move quickly, and they're entrepreneurs who are, you know, able to make quick decisions. But often they just get super hard hit. By this type of movement in energy prices, and I just don't think there's going to be a lot of relief soon. And so I think this could get worse before it gets better.
0: Talk about some of that April profitability that we saw.
1: Yeah, I mean, it's down 1.3%, which doesn't sound like a lot, but that's actually the biggest decline in 2 years, according to the Bank of America Institute. And so, you know, a 1.3% decline in profits actually can be the difference between turning a profit and a loss, you know, because a lot of these small businesses are operating on pretty thin margins. And that's why, you know, gas prices is one of those things that it just has such a direct effect on profits. As soon as it changes, you know, it really starts to hit the bottom line. I think, you know, small businesses, a lot of times, it's just, sometimes even a solo operator or a family business. And, you know, families are hit hard at the pump just as the ordinary American worker is.
0: We're speaking with Nathan Bomey, business reporter at Axios. The story is called Iran War Hits Small Business Hard. I thought spending was doing well, though.
1: Yeah, I think it is. And, you know, we'll say this is, I think that there is an interesting disconnect occurring between consumer sentiment figures and actual spending figures. Because you look at consumer sentiment right now, it's at a record low, which I think does seem to reflect the attitude and the vibes out there. It's like everybody you talk to is, you know, feels like things are just terrible. And yet when you actually look at the spending data, people are still spending. So maybe there's a bit of a disconnect there. Maybe people are just feeling not so great, but the bank account isn't so bad. I think, you know, with the job market, yes, there's been some big layoff announcements, but overall jobs seem pretty stable right now. So I don't think people are in terrible shape. But, you know, gas prices is the kind of thing that if it stays elevated for a long time could really start to undermine people.
0: And we're starting businesses at a pretty good clip, aren't we?
1: Yeah, and that's what's interesting about this is that although profitability for small businesses is hurting, actual business creation is doing pretty well. And so, you know, I think Americans are, you know, actually still seeing, you know, still in that entrepreneurial mindset.
0: Thanks, Nathan. Nathan Bomey, business reporter at Axios. 30 minutes now after the hour on This Morning, America's First News.

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1: Thanks for spending time with us. Welcome into Thursday, May 21st. Gordon Deal with Nicole Murray. Some of our top stories and headlines. The U.S. charges former Cuban President Raul Castro with murder and conspiracy. A pair of January 6th police officers sue to block the newly formed weaponization fund. Trump says he's in no hurry to make a deal with Iran. Longtime liberal Massachusetts Congressman Barney Frank has died at 86. The major stock indexes were all higher by better than 1% yesterday. Stephen Colbert hosts The Late Show for the final time tonight. And the Florida man who returned a fanny pack he found that contained $30,000.

0: story in about 20 minutes. Negative feelings about it. In one poll after another in recent weeks, respondents have overwhelmingly voiced concerns about AI, a challenge to claims by industry executives that their technology would gain popularity by improving people's lives. It's a story by Amrith Ramkumar, reporter at the Wall Street Journal. Amrith, explain the public sentiment.
1: Well, the vibes are very bad, to put it mildly. Public sentiment has really deteriorated in the last few months, with a lot of polls showing that really the vast majority of Americans, 70% and above, are not thrilled about AI. They're worried about it moving too quickly. They don't want data centers built near of them. They don't think the U.S. should be accelerating the technology as quickly as it is. So a bunch of that polling and then some of the violent incidents that we've observed and protests and all of that have come together. So I spoke to Ron Gibson, a city councilman in Indianapolis, and he had 13 shots fired at his front door a week after he approved a data center. And the bullets were fired like near where his son was playing with Legos the previous evening and stuff like that. So it's just incredible what we're seeing in California. Someone threw a Molotov cocktail at OpenAI CEO Sam Altman's house and made threats at the company's headquarters. So the backlash has really intensified in just a few months.
0: What struck me is the sort of unprecedented souring on this that we've seen. And this represents, as you said, like a real crisis for AI companies and the builders of data centers. So now what, Amrith?
1: Yeah, the industry is really in crisis management mode, I think. And we're hearing there are conversations happening behind the scenes and even so I spoke to Chris Lehane at OpenAI, their head of public affairs, and he basically said that they're trying to do more proactively on issues like energy and kids online safety. They came out and endorsed legislation on kids online safety that's been very controversial and a lot of social media companies have fought against. So you expect to see more of that from the companies, a lot of campaigns to try to improve public sentiment. And the tech companies say a lot of this is based on misinformation, that if you look at the energy price increases in the last couple of years, data centers may have exacerbated them slightly in some areas, but people are acting like they're a primary driver when there's so many other things that go into determining an electricity price. There's been a lot of questionable numbers shared, they say, about water usage as well. So there will be, you can expect, a real ramp up in the campaign the next several months going up to the midterms. And the AI industry is also pouring hundreds of millions of dollars to elect friendly politicians who are more pro-industry or at least open to more moderate policies and not trying to completely ban data centers like a lot of other politicians right now.
0: We're speaking with Amrith Ramkumar, tech policy reporter at the Wall Street Journal. The story is called The American Rebellion Against AI is Gaining Steam. It's become a real political issue, too. I mean, I think it's rising in terms of level of importance for a lot of Americans, especially with regards to data centers, right? I mean, it's on a local level. I mean, it's been a real driver.
1: Definitely. One research firm found they looked at 39 political issues, and AI has risen the most in importance over the past year. It's still behind other issues like the economy, et cetera, but it's right up there, especially when you think about AI's potential impact on the economy and fears about job losses. And what was really interesting to me reporting out the story is that for a lot of people, multiple concerns about AI are converging or coalescing, and they're making them even more anxious and upset. So, for example, parents who have had kids who have died by suicide after these intimate relationships with chatbots, and they were also worried about their kids finding jobs in an economy where AI is prevalent. And you mentioned the data center issue, but there will also be other factors at play there, like people who oppose data centers who are also worried about their issues as artists and copyright issues with people taking written or visual works and training AI models on them, maybe without full permission, and the courts are still debating that issue. So definitely the idea that several things are converging at the same time was evident in our reporting and a lot of the people we talked to.
0: So it's also made its way to commencement speeches, right? I mean, the Google CEO, Eric Schmidt, got an earful at the University of Arizona. Explain that.
1: Yes, he got the most headlines, but we actually found several examples where commencement speakers would mention AI or talk about AI, and there would be a chorus of boos. So former Google CEO Eric Schmidt was most notable given his former role and how active he is still in promoting technology and defense technology in particular. But definitely a lot of young people, they're using these tools in a lot of cases, but sometimes they don't feel very positively about it. I think that's the other dynamic that's really interesting. For about a year, We've been hearing from industry executives that the sentiment is poor, but as more and more people use the tools, use it at school or at work, the sentiment will improve. And right now, it feels like the opposite is happening.
0: Thanks, Amrith. Amrith Ramkumar, tech policy reporter at The Wall Street Journal. 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Just do a search for This Morning with Gordon Deal. 19 minutes now in front of the hour. Coming up next is McDonald's messing around with its French fries.
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0: Thanks for joining us. Welcome into Friday Eve. It is time now for the Mic Drop with this morning's Mike Gavin.
1: Good morning. Well, we have a couple stories about inflation and shrinkflation to talk about this morning. Let's start in the grocery aisle, where a 20-year-old receipt is making people nostalgic for the cheap old days. A picture of a Walmart receipt from 2006 was posted by an ex-user with a woman saying she fell to her knees over how cheap everything was. The receipt showed that the shopper brought home 79 items for just $161. And it wasn't all cheap stuff, as the record shows. Salmon, shrimp, chicken wings, pork, and plenty of fruits and veggies on there. More than 11 million people have seen the post, and commenters have plenty to say. One said that $160 worth of groceries would fit in their front seat these days, while another took it a step further, saying he could take that home today in his cargo shorts. One user claimed they spent $130 at Walmart the other day on beer, hot dogs, pizza rolls, bagels, snacks, and grapes. Another said they did the math, and they estimated that the 79 items would cost between $650 and $720 today.
0: Ooh.
1: I don't know.
0: That much?
1: It seems like a lot.
0: Wow.
1: But if that is true, if true, wow.
0: Yeah.
1: Right? That's pretty crazy.
0: 20-year-old receipt lying around, though.
1: Yeah, I guess it was her mom's. You know, moms have 20-year-old receipts sitting in a bag someplace that they haven't used in forever.
0: Yes, they do. You know, in case you need to make that return.
1: Yeah.
0: You never know when that non-perishable item just might turn perishable.
1: And you can't get rid of a good bag either. So if it's the bottom of a good bag.
0: Correct.
1: You've got to save that bag just in case you need it.
0: Jeez.
1: And if the prices aren't going up, the amount of food we're getting is going down. That was illustrated by a McDonald's customer who posted a picture on Reddit of the large fries they got in a recent order. It showed a small paper package that said large fries on the side, but appeared to contain an embarrassingly small amount of fries inside of it. To add insult to injury, one single fry is shown peeking above the rim of the packaging, with some commenters likening to McDonald's giving you the middle finger. Others predictably railed against Mickey D's for this type of shrinkflation. Some who said they were former workers claimed that they were trained to scoop the fry packages in such a way as to prevent customers from getting what they paid for. Like they kind of crinkle it up at the bottom to make sure that not enough fries get in there, or they push the cardboard on the cardboard boxes up so that you don't get as many fries in there. That's what they said. Studies have been, people on YouTube have seen that they, that the difference in fries between like a medium and a large is almost nothing.
0: Yeah.
1: Like it's really just the bigger packaging.
0: Yeah.
1: Like something like that.
0: All right, listen, as a 17-year-old, I believe, 16 or 17-year-old, back in my day, as an accomplished fry scooper.
1: At Roy Rogers,
0: Roy Rogers.
1: Oh, yeah.
0: I don't recall ever being taught to cheapen things like that.
1: Roy Rogers had integrity.
0: Perhaps.
1: Okay.
0: Well,
1: the cowboy.
0: At least on the French fry side.
1: Yes.
0: Yes.
1: Sure.
0: Wow. Thank you, Mike. 13 minutes now in front of the hour. On This Morning, America's First News.
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1: Glad you're with us in search of better sleep at night. The latest tips are from sleep pros in the Washington Post. Number one, eat a healthy diet. Fruits and vegetables, nuts, seeds, fish, eggs, and milk, for instance, contain melatonin, which tells us when to sleep. Number two, try breathing exercises. Have you heard of the 4-7-8? You first inhale through your nose for 4 seconds, hold your breath for 7, then exhale through your mouth for 8 seconds. Repeat as needed. Number three, use cognitive shuffling, which is a new one to me. You simply think of a word that's neutral or positive, such as the word house. Then think of words that start with that first letter, like horse, harmonica, or honey. Try to picture each object or idea for 5 to 15 seconds, maybe even imagining a scene with yourself in it, like you playing the harmonica, for example. And number four, understand marijuana as a sleep aid. Research on cannabis and sleep remains somewhat inconclusive, but some components of the cannabis plant appear to be helpful for some people with regard to sleep, like CBD and low doses of THC. 8 minutes in front of the hour on This Morning. Once again, here's Nicole Murray.
2: And now, the three big things you need to know. Number one.
3: The Trump administration has secured an indictment against Cuba's former president, Raul Castro, after jets from his country shot down planes from humanitarian group Brothers to the Rescue in 1996. President Trump on whether he thinks the move will escalate tensions with Cuba.
4: There won't be escalation. I don't think there needs to be. Look, the place is falling apart. It's a mess. And they've sort of lost control. They've really lost control of Cuba.
3: The 94-year-old Castro has been charged with murder, conspiracy, and destruction of aircraft.
2: Number two.
3: President Trump says he's not in a hurry to make a deal with Iran.
4: You were in Afghanistan and these other places 10 years. You were in Iraq. How long were you in Iraq? 12 years. You were in Korea for 7 years. World War II is different. That was 4 years. I'm in for 3 months, and much of it's been ceasefire, so.
3: On a related note, Trump says that Israeli Prime Minister Benjamin Netanyahu will do, quote, whatever I want him to do regarding Iran.
2: Number three.
3: A fast-moving brush fire in Simi Valley, California, has forced thousands of residents to evacuate after flames tore through dry vegetation. Ventura County Fire spokesman Andrew Dowd.
5: Throughout the night, we did see some active spotting of fire across in different locations. And the fire continues to push to the east. We were able to put adequate resources in place to both attack the fire directly and provide structured defense.
3: Fire officials report the Sandy Fire has burned at least 1,600 acres. Fort Wayne police in Indiana are investigating after they said an elderly woman died following a physical altercation with a Tim Hortons employee over an issue with an order. The woman's granddaughter, Tawnda Grayson, speaking out.
6: My mother was wronged in the worst way. I lost the matriarch of my family. I need to at least know how, why.
3: The elderly woman has been identified as 75-year-old Anita Grayson. On a lighter note, millions of travelers are gearing up to hit the road for Memorial Day weekend. The American Automobile Association predicts that just over 39 million people are expected to travel by car. Roughly 3.6 million will travel by plane.
1: Yeah, the car doesn't sound fun.
3: No, it doesn't, especially since we're in for crappy weather here in the East Coast.
1: Does look like it. Those numbers may really drop. 6 minutes now in front of the hour.
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0: Buds with us. A man from West Palm Beach, Florida, has returned a lost fanny pack stuffed with $30,000 in cash. Louis Salazar walked into the bathroom of a Wawa convenience store recently and found that fanny pack hung on the handrail inside the stall. WPBV Television says Salazar first asked around inside the store to see if anyone had forgotten it. Then he opened it to look for an ID and was stunned by the wads of cash. He spent several days trying to locate the person who owned it. Eventually, the fanny pack's owner contacted police in Riviera Beach to report it missing, and they used security camera footage to ID Mr. Salazar. They told him the owner was waiting at the Riviera Beach police station, and Salazar went right over. Says when he returned the fanny pack, the owner cried and gave him a hug. Asked why he returned it, Salazar says, "I was not raised that way. It was not my money to take." For Nicole Murray and Mike Gavin, I'm Gordon Deal. 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
4: Yes, so let's do a quick blessing of those cows. So we ask a blessing upon these cows and all the cows in the listening audience. We ask you, we know that many, I know many people milk their cows to KASM Radio. Many barns I've been into, that's the music and the radio they like to listen to where they milk. So we ask a blessing upon these cows and all the cows in our listening audience, that God who created them continues to make all of our farmers good stewards and can take good care of their cows and their animals and their families and their farms. And so we ask a blessing upon all of these and a blessing upon the milkers today. May they have lots of strength and energy and a lot of joy as they touch these cows. And we ask a blessing in the name of the Father, and of the Son, and of the Holy Spirit. Amen.

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0: Roast.
2: Good morning. Yes, indeed. 6:04 here on a Thursday morning. That'll get your blood boiling there, huh? That'll get you going this morning. 6:04. Hope you're doing well. Hope your morning does find you healthy and happy. I'm Yosef Gill. Clear sky, sunshine, beautiful morning, 42 degrees right now here in central Minnesota. Already a Thursday-type day, May 21st, year 2026, a 5-2-1-2-6 kind of day here this morning. We'll get to news coming up next.
3: I had this illness that really made me powerless over alcohol, and that insisted that I got drunk. And so I got drunk. It doesn't have anything to do with trying to control it. An alcoholic who picks up the first drink will pick up the second drink. 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But I can say that when you decide you don't want to drink, come to AA. The door to AA is always open. Alcoholics Anonymous. It works. Look us up. 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
4: NBC News Radio, I'm Michael Kastner. An aircraft carrier strike group is in the Caribbean as tensions escalate between the U.S. and Cuba. U.S. Southern Command announced Wednesday the carrier USS Nimitz had entered the region. It comes as the Justice Department has charged former Cuban President Raul Castro with murder over a 1996 incident where Cuban fighter jets shot down two planes operated by a group of Miami-based Cuban exiles, killing four. Drivers could feel the summertime blues as fuel experts predict record high gas prices this summer. More from Rory O'Neill.
5: The Summer Travel Survey from Gas Buddy predicts an average price of $4.80 per gallon from Memorial Day through Labor Day. The fuel pricing app says the price of gas could reach all-time highs if the Strait of Hormuz remains closed for much of the summer. Despite the cost, the survey shows 56% of Americans still plan to drive at least 2 hours this summer to reach their destination. That's down from 69% last summer. I'm Rory O'Neill.
4: The Colorado Democratic Party has censured Governor Jared Polis over his decision to commute the prison sentence of former Mesa County Clerk Tina Peters. DNC member Stephanie Beal says the move by Polis was made under pressure from President Trump and sends a message to future bad actors that election tampering has consequences unless you're friends with the president.
6: The State Central Committee finds that Governor Jared Polis' decision to grant clemency to Tina Peters materially harmed the Colorado Democratic Party's institutional credibility and efforts to defend democratic institutions and election integrity.
4: And a wildfire burning north of Los Angeles is forcing tens of thousands to evacuate. California officials say the Sandy Fire has burned over 2,100 acres near Simi Valley and was 22% contained as of Wednesday night. At least one home has been destroyed. Michael Kastner, NBC News Radio.
7: Minnesota News Network. Good morning, I'm Brent Palm. The woman at the center of Minnesota's Feeding Our Future fraud case will be sentenced this morning in federal court. 45-year-old Amy Bach was convicted on multiple fraud charges tied to a scheme that prosecutors say stole about $250 million in child nutrition money during the pandemic. Federal prosecutors are seeking a 50-year prison sentence for Bach. Trump administration officials will be in Minneapolis today to announce a major law enforcement action involving fraud in Minnesota. Acting U.S. Attorney General Todd Blanche, Health and Human Services Secretary Robert Kennedy Jr., and Centers for Medicare and Medicaid Services Administrator Dr. Mehmet Oz are attending the news conference. The gun violence prevention package that failed to pass the Minnesota legislature will be a campaign issue this summer and fall. Carleton College political analyst Stephen Shearer says there was no middle ground on banning assault-style weapons in high-capacity magazines.
8: The Republicans are reflecting a widespread opinion in greater Minnesota against additional gun restrictions. And so they were politically quite comfortable in their position, just as the DFL is very comfortable with their urban base that is more in favor of gun restrictions.
7: And an extra special Memorial Day for a Southwest Minnesota family as a World War II serviceman is finally coming home more than 80 years after his death.
9: Thomas Ruth of Jackson was killed during a Pacific aerial mission in 1943 when his plane crashed in the Solomon Islands. He was declared dead in 1946 after being listed as missing in action. Investigators later discovered the crash site in 2013, and DNA testing confirmed Ruth's identity in April of 2025. Lieutenant Ruth will be buried May 27th at Riverside Cemetery in Jackson. Tasha Radel, MNN.
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12: Partial sunshine develops here for today. We'll see a high into the mid-60s. Winds out of the southeast increase around 10 to 15 miles per hour. And then for tonight, partly cloudy skies develop, a low near 42. By Friday, a chance for rain showers here late, increasing clouds, a high around 60 degrees. Then Saturday, a chance for rain showers, cloudy, a high of 66. Sunday, we'll see some sunshine, high of 77. From the Weatherology Weather Center, I'm meteorologist Jennifer Wojcicki on AM 1150 KASM.
2: All right, 43 degrees right now here in mid-Minnesota. Good morning. Yesterday, what did we see there, Gilly? Oh, yeah, grab your weather sheet. You got it way over there. Yeah, Kirby Puckett, yeah. Yesterday's high, we did see 60 was our daytime high. Morning low yesterday, 34. And as you heard here today, we should see high near 66. Yeah, that would be a beef welly number, 66 degrees. Uh-huh. And, yeah, 60 tomorrow. But, yeah, by the weekend, as you heard, oh, heck, well, by Monday, I should say. No, Sunday, church day, near 80, lower 80s. Monday, Tuesday, Wednesday next week. Man, that's going to be hot. Oh, boy, I'm going to have to, you know, go way up north on vacation or something. Yeah, cool off a little bit. Let's look at weather and some news. We'll look at your, oh, let's see. We'll get a few early morning markets. We'll get your update from Brownfield all coming up as well here on a Thursday morning in central Minnesota. We do have some high school sports a bit later on. We'll give you details on that. That's coming up at 5 today. 43 degrees right now. Susan Littlefield joining us here on CASM Radio.
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14: Welcome to another edition of Inside Dairy. As we know, the excitement's going to build this Memorial Day weekend for Sunday's 110th running of the Indianapolis 500. The cool thing about the Indy 500 is the fact it focuses on dairy as well, especially at that winner's circle. Brooke Williams is Director of Communications for the American Dairy Association, Indiana.
15: So if anything, they love the milk. They love the dairy farmers so much so. You can see it on race weekends where they're asking for pictures with the dairy farmer, or can I just have a picture with the milk? And I've autographs from the dairy farmers. So they really elevate agriculture, and when ever needed, they also come to agriculture's defense. So that's something that the community and the race fans protect, as well as the motor speedway. A story of how the dairy farmer has become. So we've really changed the conversation about the drink of milk then to dairy farming. So when COVID hit, it was 2020, they had the race in August. And not very many people could even attend. It was just really about the race. But the dairy farmer who was presenting at the time, Jill Huyen, was able to go, and she was able to post pictures because she was part of the track and she was part of the tradition and Indy 500. So really that partnership has been so something that they know nothing about or have to do with agriculture, and they're really supporting and embracing dairy. So it's something really cool that we get to be part of. So that's just a little bit of how our partnership has grown and how that drink of milk has really become then part of the Dairy Farmer.
14: We'll be back with more Inside Dairy right after this.
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14: Welcome back now to Inside Dairy as we finish the conversation about the Indy 500 and how dairy producers are involved. Jenny Browning is CEO of the American Dairy Association Indiana, and she talks about dairy farmers and the winner's circle.
15: Yeah, I was telling somebody, I think on Friday, this is absolutely, I've been here for working for dairy farmers for 17 years, and this is my most favorite part of the job because this is almost a three-year position, so there's a rookie-elect, and over 3 years now, Ashley, this is her last hurrah, the last couple weeks, and she has grown just in a way of communications and the people she's met with and the experiences that her family has been through, and so it's leading up to this moment, and, you know, being in a place, one place, with 350,000 people, and of course, what people are watching at home, like Brooke said, is emotional. And the dairy farmer in that moment is like the pivotal, it's the center of everything. So you have representing all the dairy farmers across the United States or even the world. And then, of course, you have the driver who's worked their tail off the whole year, and they have the families and crew. So it's just like these two industries colliding in this moment. So after the race, everyone is different. Every person, Ashley's different than, you know, Abby, with then Carrie, but it's pretty emotional because it's that moment of just really pride, I think. And but I look forward to seeing Ashley in that moment and the support of her family. So really, and it changes the culture. So the milk represents really human achievement. So you look at Indiana, there's people are celebrating. Governor gets an award. They ask for a bottle of milk.
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2: 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Well, a good day for the Minnesota Twins, a day game and a day win for Minnesota.
21: And right here and there in the big leagues. Hit high in the air, left center field, might have a chance. Track wall, out of here! Three-run homer for Kreidler. And the Twins take a 4-1 lead.
2: Yeah, 4-1 win. Joe Ryan got his third win, struck out 9, allowing 1 run on 4 hits in 6 innings. A nice win for the Twins. Twins right now third place in AL Central at 23-27. They are off tonight and will visit the Red Sox. And tomorrow, going to Boston, take on the Sox. Yeah, good luck to the Minnesota Twins. The Minnesota Lynx hosting Toronto tonight, 7 o'clock. And yeah, we'll look at more sports details at about 8:15 on the Sports Scoreboard Show. The Hall of Famer, Rockin' Randy Rothstein, will be in the studio. And we'll take a little, we'll touch on a few top sports stories just after news at 7. Right now it is 6:20 already. Yeah, 44 degrees. Morning low 41. I lied. Yesterday our high was 61, not 60. We did get the 61 yesterday.
0: Sulfur Shock. Hello, everyone. I'm Mark Dorenkamp with Agribusiness News on Brownfield. 100 years ago, our founders had a vision that transformed the future of agriculture, and we've been innovating ever since. See how it all started at pioneer.com/100. The CEO of domestic phosphate fertilizer producer Itafos says sulfur has become the supply chain's most critical bottleneck.
1: We've got a global situation unlike anything we've ever seen.
0: David Delaney says global conflicts continue to disrupt trading of the critical fertilizer input.
1: 45% of global sulfur is traded through Hormuz. You've got Russian sulfur that's not being exported today because drones have hit some of the Russian refineries, and we've seen sulfur prices go over $1,000 in Vancouver.
0: A new study from North Dakota State University says China's retaliatory tariffs are causing greater losses for U.S. agricultural exports than the previous trade war.
22: Almost $15 billion in annualized losses.
0: Sean Arita at NDSU tells Brownfield China's embargo of U.S. soybeans was damaging, making up nearly half the losses. He says U.S. beef exports also played a role.
22: Back in 2018-19, we didn't export much beef or poultry products to China.
0: Foreign soybean buyers are getting a first-hand look at how U.S. soybeans are produced. Brownfield's Aaron Anderson has the story.
23: Shelby County, Indiana farmer Brian Fisher recently hosted trade teams from more than 9 different countries and says building relationships is key to helping grow demand for U.S. soybeans.
24: First question we got today was, where can I buy soybeans? Who do I have to talk to here? It was the first time we've ever done this where I want to buy soybeans right now. It's a great opportunity for American farmers to have new access to new markets.
23: Zhangyang Bai with Clara Futura Holdings, Inc. in China says sustainability is critical to his company's buying decisions.
25: I'm looking for a high oleic acid soybean to China marketing and long GMO soybean and organic soybean.
23: From Indianapolis, I'm Erin Anderson for Brownfield.
0: A senator from Nebraska says the support is growing to pass nationwide year-round E15 in the U.S. Senate. Deb Fisher says several senators recently had a long, robust conversation about the bill.
26: We've never been able to have a discussion like that, but it seems like the stars are getting aligned here. A lot of our colleagues are supportive, of course, but we're trying to get information out.
0: And ethanol production hit a 5-week high last week. The U.S. Energy Information Administration says production averaged 1,111,000 barrels per day, the highest since early April. I'm Mark Dorenkamp with Brownfield Ag News.
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2: 625, we'll look at a few markets coming up. I did mention we had some high school baseball scheduled for 5 o'clock today. So therefore, we're going to reach out to our Managing for Profit, typically heard at 540, but right now let's check back in with Brownfield.
6: Alfalfa weevils prompt calls for diligent scouting and management. Hello everyone, I'm Brent Barnett with Managing for Profit on Brownfield. A forage specialist says he's concerned about alfalfa weevil pressure across parts of the Midwest. On this episode of Managing for Profit, Cropland's Jeff Jackson says alfalfa weevil is one of the most income-limiting pests that producers have in their alfalfa crop. More coming up.
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7: Belichick's going to tag. He goes halfway down the line. Here's Pecker's throw back to third, and they get him. Oh, wow!
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6: Jeff Jackson with Cropland tells Brownfield alfalfa weevils can have a big impact on profitability.
8: Alfalfa weevil is probably one of the most destructive, income-limiting pests that we have in our alfalfa crop, I would say, across the high plains, Midwest, and stretching farther east and northeast than what we had expected in the past. So when we consider a pest like that that literally eats the plant, we lose tonnage, we lose quality. They can be somewhat unpredictable. I think they've become a pest to the point right now where we know we're going to deal with them. It's just a matter of which day and how bad it's going to get. So, yeah, kind of a big deal.
6: Jackson says producers need to be diligent in their management.
8: Follow some patterns, be listening, find out when they're coming to your area, and then scout and actively be in those fields so you can see what the feeding looks like. And at this point, I'm suggesting that people probably scout every few days, because it might be a scenario where you look on a Thursday and things look fine and you have a warm Thursday, Friday, Saturday, Sunday, and we push those growing degree days and those things hatch and start feeding aggressively. You could come back on Monday and go, what in the world has happened?
6: Jackson says there are parts of the U.S. where there are pockets of weevils that have pyrethroid resistance.
8: We know that we actually have pockets across the U.S. that do have pyrethroid resistance, where we've used them so long that those weevils have actually, you know, evolved and become resistant to the pyrethroid chemistries. And we've had people call and say, man, I've treated two or three times and I'm just not seeing any activity. What's going on? Well, that's a pretty good indicator that you need to change the class of chemistries you're using. And we've had a lot of people using a product we call Steward. There's a product, dimethoate and Steward are probably the two most common ones used today in those pockets as a rotation in chemistry so that we can break that cycle and control the weevil at the same time.
6: And he says growers need to have a management plan in place to help avoid a crop failure. More news online at brownfieldagnews.com. I'm Brent Barnett.
2: Your managing for profit, Brownfield, managing for profit herd, typically each and every weekday, right around 5:40. But we do have high school baseball coming up at 5 today, so we did scooch it ahead just a little bit. All right, let's look at a few markets here this morning before news. Seeing grain futures July 1.25 down at 464.5. September corn 1.25 down at 471.25. December corn 1.25 down at 488. Soybean futures July 0.5 lower, 11.99.25. August 1.25 down, 11.98 this morning. September soybean futures are 1.5 lower at 11.83.25. Milk futures right now, May milk a penny lower, 16.92. June milk is a penny higher at 16.73. July milk is a nickel lower at 17.12. There you go. Look at a few early morning markets already. 6:30, some news in M&M.
9: News Network, I'm Brent Palm. Trump administration officials will be in Minneapolis today to announce a major law enforcement action involving fraud in Minnesota. Acting U.S. Attorney General Todd Blanche, Health and Human Services Secretary Robert Kennedy Jr., and Centers for Medicare and Medicaid Services Administrator Dr. Mehmet Oz are attending the news conference. The gun violence prevention package that failed to pass the Minnesota legislature will be a campaign issue. Carleton College political analyst Stephen Scheer says there was no middle ground on gun control.
10: The Republicans are reflecting a widespread opinion in greater Minnesota against additional gun restrictions. And so they were politically quite comfortable in their position, just as the DFL is very comfortable with their urban base that is more in favor of gun restrictions.
9: And the Flanders Fire in Crow Wing County is now 100% contained. This is MNN.
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2: 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We do have your morning extension update coming up. 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That's up next.
4: Hi, this is Randy Rothstein, and it's time for another Chasm Amateur Baseball Game of the Week as I head to El Rosa on Friday night, May the 22nd at 7:30 when the El Rosa Saints host the Richmond Royals. 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
2: All righty. So, yes, yeah, some amateur baseball coming up tomorrow night already. There you go. Well, let's check in your extension update, and let's focus on that last alfalfa harvest alert, recent numbers there in that scissor cut program. Let's check in with Extension and Taylor Herbert this morning.
15: Hello, this is Taylor Herbert with the University of Minnesota Extension for Wright, McLeod, and Meeker counties, working with the Central Minnesota Forage Council. This is the radio report for May 19th for the alfalfa harvest alert program. This year we have 10 counties represented in this project with 16 different farm cooperators. For this project, we submit scissor cut samples for lab analysis and collect peak stick relative feed values, otherwise known as RFV, Peak stick values are an estimation done in field using the height of the tallest stem and the stage of the alfalfa to determine RFV values. This is meant to reflect the RFV of the area if you were to take a fresh sample and submit it to a lab. These measures reflect the quality of the forage if it were to be harvested. Keep in mind that hay typically loses 15 to 25 RFV points between harvest and storage. Also, the goal of this project is not to try and name the day that you should harvest. Rather, it is to help growers be strategic with hay crop harvest as it relates to their needs. Here is the information from May 11th through May 18th samples. Forage quality data from 13 of our cooperating farms is back from the lab. In Nicollet County, Annexed Farm near Norseland had a height of 17.5 inches, a peak value of 220, and an RFV of 258. In Sibley County, Deball Dairy near Green Isle had a height of 21.9 inches, peak of 205, and an RFV of 180. In Renville County, Kirth Haven Dairy near Stewart had a height of 20 inches, a peak of 210, and an RFV of 222. In Carver County, Dryer Farm near Norwood Young America had a height of 23 inches, a peak of 185, an RFV of 222. In McLeod County, Cranky Dairy near Lester Prairie had a height of 22 inches, a peak of 200, an RFV of 176. In Wright County, Poplar Dairy near Howard Lake had a height of 21 inches, a peak of 210, and an RFV of 224. Also in Wright County, Kraus Holsteins near Buffalo had a height of 15 inches, a peak of 241, and an RFV of 216. In Meeker County, RL Acres near Forest City had a height of 18 inches, a peak of 226, and an RFV of 205. In Stearns County, Gatchee Dairy near Eden Valley had a height of 17 inches, peak of 230, and RFV of 227. Also in Stearns County, Mouse Farms near Freeport had a height of 15 inches, peak of 245, an RFV of 260. In Benton County, Skipansky Farms near Sauk Rapids had a height of 15 inches, peak of 245, an RFV of 244. Also in Benton County, ONS Dairy near Rice had a height of 14 inches, peak of 255, an RFV of 255. In Morrison County, Call Dairy near Buckman had a height of 14 inches, peak of 255, and an RFV of 274. You can also find reports at the U of M Extension website by searching for Minnesota Extension Crop News. You can also find the most up-to-date information by going to z.umn.edu/alfalfa-harvest-alert. This project would not be possible without the support of the Central Minnesota Forage Council and the farm cooperators who volunteer their fields. I would also like to thank our sponsors, including Central United Co-op out of Cologne, Central United Cooperative out of Winthrop, Byron Seeds and Rick Tam, Dairyland Laboratories, Dorman Enterprises, Farmers and Merchants State Bank, Heim Milling Company, and others. And of course, this radio station for helping to get the word out. Again, this has been Taylor Herbert with the University of Minnesota Extension and the Central Minnesota Forage Council. If you have any questions about this data or the Scissor Cut program, please call me at 612-394-5229.
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17: 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The American Sugar Beet Growers Association has a new leader on the way. Zach Clark, who has been serving as the association's vice president of government affairs since 2019, has been named the incoming CEO and executive vice president. He'll take the reins on September 8th from retiring CEO Luther Marquardt. Clark brings a background in agricultural policy, built at the National Farmers Union and on both sides of Capitol Hill. It's experience that will matter, because the road ahead for sugar beet growers is a complicated one. ASGA President Clint Hagen was blunt in his outlook. Weather, low prices, high input costs, a flood of foreign sugar, and outdated trade policy are combining to create what he calls a disastrous economic condition for the industry. Some of the headwinds are familiar. Sugar beet growers across the upper Midwest and West have been squeezed by input costs and market pressures for years. But the policy environment is shifting, and it's not all good news. On the positive side, the One Big Beautiful Bill delivered the first increase to the sugar loan rate in 40 years. In addition, the USDA has provided $89 million in weather-related disaster assistance to beet sugar producers who suffered losses in 2024. But there's a wrinkle in the MAHA movement that sugar beet growers are watching carefully. When President Trump publicly pushed Coca-Cola to switch from high-fructose corn syrup to cane sugar, it sent a signal that the administration's real sugar preference leaned towards cane, grown in Florida and Louisiana, rather than beet sugar from the Northern Plains and Mountain West. At the same time, the FDA's 2026 policy agenda is targeting added sugar broadly, building on dietary guidelines that call for Americans to limit sugar consumption, a demand headwind the entire industry will have to navigate. Beet sugar accounts for roughly 54% of all domestically produced sugar here in the United States. I'll be back with more after this.
18: 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Experience the harshest climates and toughest challenges until now. With two modes of action, Ridgeback Insecticide delivers one devastating outcome for soybean aphids: extinction from your fields. They may have lived through it all, but they won't survive this. End soybean aphids' reign at ridgeback.corteva.us.
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2: Maybe look at egg weather. Today should see a daytime high right around 66 degrees. 66 are expected daytime high. Looks like 42 tonight. 60 on Friday. Could see a chance of rain. Seems like a better chance now on Friday. They're talking 75% chance Friday. Maybe 2/10 is what they're guesstimating on Friday. Could see a half inch on Friday night, 44 degrees. So that chance bumping up a bit. They say 90% chance now on Friday night. 40% chance of showers on Saturday, 66. Saturday night, 43. Sunday church day, 76. Memorial Day Monday, 83. And sunshine Monday night, 56 degrees. Tuesday looking for 85. Oh, boy. Yeah, 85. That's going to be warm. That's too warm for me. But I'm sure many of you are saying, Joe, shush your mouth. Time now for some warm weather. Oofta. Me and Kirby the dog will have to sit under the ceiling fan, I think. 85 degrees Tuesday and Wednesday, 82. Taco Day Wednesday, 82. So Monday, 83. Tuesday, 85. Wednesday, 82 is what they're saying right now. There you go. Look at some weather here in central Minnesota. Ag weather. 61 yesterday's high, 34 yesterday's a low temperature. Normal high today in a very normal world. Let's see here. Normal high is 73 degrees. A normal low is at 50. Sun rose this morning already at 5:40. Sun rose. Sun will set at 8:49. Oh, let's see. What other details do we have for you? Let's take a look at record high, record low. Let's do that there, Yosef. Record high for this day is going to be, as we check the weather almanac here, that's going to be 92. 92 back in 1964. Record low is a Scottie Pippen 33 degrees. That was in 1997. Yes, indeed. There we go. And that's a look at some weather. Weather details brought to you by Opatz Metals and Roll-Off in Holdingford this morning.
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2: Good morning, 46 degrees. Party line looks like we do have Joe. We got the Soil and Water folks. Soil and Water folks coming up at 9:15. You're on Chasm Radio. Rory O'Neill reporting on summertime gas price predictions.
32: The Summer Travel Survey from Gas Buddy predicts an average price of $4.80 per gallon from Memorial Day through Labor Day. The fuel pricing app says the price of gas could reach all-time highs if the Strait of Hormuz remains closed for much of the summer. Despite the cost, the survey shows 56% of Americans still plan to drive at least 2 hours this summer to reach their destination. That's down from 69% last summer. I'm Rory O'Neill.
2: Oh, those stats just make me chuckle. and the money that went into trying to get those statistics. I like how they say summer driving. Does your summer driving change a lot from winter driving? Maybe it does. I know it's insinuating that you're doing a lot of summer travel and going to water parks and all the fun stuff and family trips and all that. Yeah. I always get a chuckle out of that. Summer driving. Anyhow. Gas prices, I didn't write them down. I thought, Joe, don't worry. You're going to keep them right in your melon there. You got a good memory. No, forgot. Yosef, you need to write those down on that little piece of paper you got there in the car. I bet you some out there know a millionaire. I bet you there's one or two people out there that know somebody who's a millionaire. It's not me. I'm a negative one millionaire. Well, Elon Musk, he could be the world's first trillionaire. Yeah, lunch is on him, huh?
3: The news comes after his SpaceX company confirms plans to sell shares of its stock to the public for the first time. In a securities filing Wednesday, SpaceX announced what's expected to be a record IPO next month. The company made over $18 billion in revenue in 2025, a 33% increase from a year earlier. Bloomberg reports Musk, who is also the CEO of Tesla, is already the wealthiest person on the planet with a net worth of $667 billion. So trillionaire, just a few billion away. I'm Jim Roop.
2: Ooh, you boy, trillionaire, huh? Oofta. Hey, Elon, could I borrow like $8 for like some lunch later on or something like that? Boy, that's a lot of money, huh?

0: Moon Dollars, maybe? Yeah, or Car Rucks. Yeah, something like that. But they're referencing how much money he makes every year and this and that. And they were like, I can't believe you don't pay your employees more money an hour because you make this and that. And it was an interesting response in the, I'm not sure if it was CEO or whatever. They were saying, well, you know what? I worked hard to get where I am, and my success is all work, through my hard work and such. And, I grew up this and that and hard growing up. And I guess sometimes I even do that. I kind of, oh, geez, Mr. Trillionaire. Oh, big bucks. Oh, you just woke up and ended up in a pool of $1 trillion, right? No, that's not how it works sometimes. I'm just shooting off the hip here. I have no direction whatsoever this morning. But just some of the top stories I'm seeing on the news here this morning. Ever been to a big box store lately? No, I'm never really in the market to buy a TV. I'm never in the market to buy a TV. But isn't it remarkable what kind of TV you can get for the price now? Boy, late 90s, early 2000s, if you wanted a bigger TV like a 30-inch or a 40-inch or even, geez, you can maybe imagine what a 50-inch. I mean, you're paying like $3,000 for that TV. Now, just the other day, one of those big box stores, I thought it was like a 75 or 78. I think they had an 84-inch TV. I'm not sure what baseball park you can prop that one up and watch at, but I'm not going to fit in our living room. But it was like under $500. Isn't that remarkable within 20, 25, 30 years? Just one example of prices change. I remember late 90s, early 2000s. Yeah, if you wanted a CD player, remember those? I remember I saved up some money to buy a stereo system. My buddy had just a cool stereo system, and that's when like CDs, that was the big deal. And I saved up rock picking money and all that stuff. I didn't work very hard when I was younger. I still don't work very hard now. But I remember, yeah, that cost me like $129 or something. Nowadays, you can probably get the same one for 15, 20 bucks. But anyhow, back to TVs. It was just remarkable to see a TV the size of Rhode Island and was under $500. And I know one guy's got a big TV like a. Not a huge TV, but yeah, I bought it about 25 years ago, and it was over $3,000 for that darn thing. That's twice as much as I paid for my car that I drive every day. Oh, yeah. Anyhow, just a whole kittywampus potpourri bucket of stuff this morning for you. We're just throwing it against a wall, see if it sticks. 46 degrees, we'll get to local temps coming up.
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0: Oh, here's one more quick one. I told my daughter, I'm trying to trick my brain when it comes to gas prices. A lot of people, I think my wife and my kids are like that. When they put gas in, they fill it all the way up. I very rarely do that. Because like now it's like, oh, I think the Dodge Intrepid was like $58 that one day. So I'm like, oof, duh. All at one shot, that's never going to clear the bank. So what I do is I put in 20, 25 bucks at a time. See, that wasn't so bad, a $20 bill to put gas in. But then again, 2 days later, I'm putting another $20 in. And then 2 days after that, another $20 in. But it's kind of odd. Then you don't feel like you're paying that much for gas. Trying to trick my own brain, which so far kind of working. But then again, you get it. Yeah. All right, Joe, you're off the rails here this morning. Local and statewide temps in morning markets brought to you by the folks over there in Lake Henry this morning.
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1: Some local temps around the state this morning. What do we have going on? Twin Cities metro area 47 degrees. We do have Bemidji at 37, Roseau 47, Crookston at 48. Moorhead at 46, the sister in Detroit Lakes texting in 43 degrees. Yeah, texting in 43 and followed by, I don't work on Thursdays anymore. Oh, razzle frazzle. Susie, the neighbor, she was working. She said 43. She said another calf out there in the pasture this morning. Mm-hmm. She said a big old-fashioned Hereford bull calf. She said goes by the name of Brutus. She said the mama cow was Martha. So, yeah, Martha had Brutus. She said Brutus is a brute. So, yeah, everything all good, she said. Another Hereford calf to the herd. 43 over at Susie's house. International Falls at 39. Grand Rapids at 35. Duluth at 35. Grand Marais at the airport, 27. One of the cooler spots. Fergus Falls, 46. Alicat, 43. Wilmer, 43. St. Cloud, 42. Yeah, Brainerd at 41. Little Falls at 37. Mora, 34. Hinckley, 34. Montevideo, 43. Redwood Falls, 45. Mankato, 49. Owatonna at 50. In Rochester at 49 degrees. There you go. Some local and statewide temps. And they're brought to you by Lake Henry Implement this morning. Let's track down your poultry market news. Some most recent numbers from yesterday from Des Moines, Iowa.
2: 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Offering prices on frozen commodity packed hen turkeys on a national basis are 171 to 180 shipping point. Frozen commodity packed tom turkeys are offered at 172 to 180 shipping point. Finally, in the whole broiler fowl market, wogs of all sizes begin today steady. If you have any questions or comments concerning the report, please call Market News at 515-284-4460. Thank you and have a good day.
1: Alrighty, your poultry market news yesterday. Wall Street yesterday closing higher yesterday. Saw the Dow closing above 50,000 to wrap up the day on Wall Street.
3: The S&P 500 and NASDAQ are both snapping their three-day losing streak as investors digest the minutes from the Federal Reserve meeting. Elsewhere, eyes remain fixed on NVIDIA, the chipmaker, which is set to release its first quarter earnings report. At the closing bell, the Dow Jones Industrial Average surged 645 points to 50,009, and the S&P 500 gained 79, closing at 7,432. The NASDAQ soared 399 points to 26,270. With your market recap, I'm Sarah Lee Kessler.
1: All right, Sarah Lee, look at livestock yesterday. June live cattle, $1.27 lower, $253.27. August live cattle, $1.95 down at $245.30. October live cattle, $2.52 down at $236.77. May feeder cattle, $1.15 higher at $370.72. August feeder cattle, $2.12 higher at $365.77. September feeders were $1.62 higher at $362.62. June lean hogs, 65 cents down at $97.27 yesterday. July lean hogs, 17 and a half down at $101.97. August lean hogs, 27 and a half lower at $101.82. May milk right now, a penny lower, $16.92. June milk, 4 cents down at $16.68 here this morning. 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
1: Oh, good morning. Hope you're doing well. Yes, indeed. 7:01. Time now for your breakfast edition of your news and weather. I'm Joe Gill. Hope your morning is going well. Hope your morning does find you healthy and happy where you are at. Yeah, breakfast edition of your news is brought to you this morning by AMS in Albany and also Advantage One Insurance Agency. Let's take a look at news right now and take a look at world and national news.
5: NBC News Radio, I'm Michael Kastner. The Department of Justice is criminally charging Raul Castro, the 94-year-old former president of Cuba and brother of the late dictator Fidel Castro. He's been indicted on charges of murder and conspiracy to kill U.S. citizens for the downing of two planes back in the 1990s. Kate Fisher reports.
6: The indictment, issued in federal district court in Miami, marks an escalation in the Trump administration's pressure campaign against the Cuban government. It also lays the grounds for potential military action to remove him from the country. U.S. Special Operations Forces used an indictment against Nicolas Maduro, the former leader of Venezuela, to capture him in Caracas in January. It comes as the Trump administration has been pressuring the Cuban government to implement political and economic changes, as the country's oil supplies and power plants have been exhausted. Kate Fisher, Washington.
5: Gas experts are predicting the most expensive summer at the pump in years. Gas Buddy has released its summer travel survey for 2026, and it forecasts an average price of $4.80 per gallon from Memorial Day through Labor Day. The fuel savings platform says the price of gas could reach an all-time high if the Strait of Hormuz remains closed for much of the summer. An American doctor who has tested positive for Ebola while working in the Democratic Republic of Congo is now receiving emergency care in Berlin. It's believed Dr. Peter Stafford contracted the virus while operating on an infected patient.
7: 2 days after the announcement of the outbreak was made, Peter began to have some of the nonspecific symptoms that are classic for Ebola: chills, fever, muscle aches, fatigue.
5: That's Dr. Scott Meyer of Surge, a missionary group Stafford was working with. Michael Kastner, NBC News Radio.
8: Minnesota News Network, I'm Brent Pome. The woman at the center of the Feeding Our Future fraud case will be sentenced this morning in federal court. 45-year-old Amy Bach was convicted on multiple fraud charges tied to a scheme that prosecutors say stole about $250 million in child nutrition money during the pandemic. The U.S. Attorney's Office is seeking a 50-year prison sentence for Bach. Trump administration officials will be in Minneapolis today to announce what they call a major law enforcement action involving fraud in Minnesota. Candidates for the Minnesota House and Senate will likely be talking about the anti-fraud legislation that passed this year. Carleton College political analyst Stephen Scheer says state lawmakers work together on this important issue.
9: Nobody's in favor of fraud in 2026 in Minnesota. And so the Inspector General legislation allows both parties to be on the right side of that issue.
8: The Medical Assistance Protection Act will add 11 new fraud investigators to the Minnesota Attorney General's office. Minnesota's on the brink of becoming the global leader of a new aviation fuel that burns cleaner and is better for the environment. The state wants to be home for the development of sustainable aviation fuel because it's created from our crops, winter camelina, corn, and soybeans. Senate Ag Chair Eric Putnam says it's bringing many people together.
10: You've got lots of environmental groups and lots of industry groups, Chamber of Commerce and Delta. All these people realize exactly what you just said, which is this is a tremendous opportunity, both economically and for the health of the planet.
8: Incentives in the new tax bill are intended to spur the growth of the industry.
10: Trying to help those companies with their own infrastructure and able to do this stuff, that's one step. And then that opens up a whole new market for the winter camelina cover crop for farmers.
8: MSP Airport will be considered the hub for SAF with production plants around the state. 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
12: NBA playoffs. The Thunder with an 11-0 run in the fourth quarter beat the Spurs 122-113 to even the Western Conference Finals at a game apiece. Shea Gildas-Alexander led OKC with 30 points.
13: Waking up this morning, we were probably more desperate than they were. Like just naturally, because we had to get this game or else we'd go on the road down 0-2.
12: Thunder guard Jalen Williams left in the first half with a hamstring injury. Spurs lost Dylan Harper in the third quarter with a leg injury. Stanley Cup playoffs, Golden Knights with a two-goal third period hold off the Avs 4-2 to steal game one of the Western Conference Final in Denver. Steelers quarterback Aaron Rodgers told reporters Wednesday that this season will be his last in baseball. Shohei Ohtani pitched five scoreless, then helped himself with a leadoff home run. Dodgers shut out the Padres 4-0 to win the series in San Diego. That's sports. I'm Ronza Moss.
14: This is MNN Sports. I'm Mike Graham. The Twins used a 3-run Ryan Kreidler home run in the fourth inning and a strong pitching effort from All-Star Joe Ryan and beat Houston at Target Field yesterday 4-1. Minnesota took 2 of 3 in the series, and manager Derek Shelton says the entire roster took part.
15: Whether it's 26 guys or 28 or 29 or however many we've used, we have to use our whole roster. And in the case of like Brooks and Amart, we've kind of run them pretty hard, give them a day off, and it's really nice to see that the guys that are filling in or are playing were contributed, and we did a good job. I mean, that's a team win, like you said, Kreidler, Carantini, you know, with two hits today, Outman with another hit and an unbelievable diving catch, Buxton-esque. And, you know, when Buck gets excited about a catch, you know it's a good catch. But overall, was really pleased with how we played today.
14: Victor Caratini also homered in the win. Rookie Andrew Morris notched his first major league save. The Twins are off tonight. They'll open a three-game series in Boston tomorrow night. That starts a 10-game road trip. The AAA Saints hammered Omaha last night in St. Paul, the final 14-4. The Lynx are home tonight. They entertain the expansion Toronto Tempo. Minnesota's 2-2 so far this season and still trying to find its identity, according to head coach Cheryl Reeve.
16: I don't think we're far off, but we're certainly not there yet. This is a group that if training camp was a little longer, that would have been better for us. But so we're still working on things that we're working on in training camp. But we're not far away, especially with certain groups. Certain groups are there. It's sort of the newer faces and, you know, European basketball maybe not having the same principles. It's really hard to shift habits.
14: She says the identity will come and they'll work hard to get there.
16: We're going to stick to our staples and say if somebody beats us while we do this, we're not changing game plans, you know, because right now we need one game plan and see how hard we can execute.
14: And, of course, the team's still not at full strength with injuries to several players, including star player Nafisa Collier. Toronto this year is 3-2. The tip time tonight, 7 o'clock at the Target Center. This is MNN Sports.
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18: Delight yourself in the Lord, and He will give you the desires of your heart. People who set specific, attainable, written goals have a much better chance of attaining them than those who do not. 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If we want the desires of our heart fulfilled, the first thing we are instructed to do is delight ourselves in the Lord. Focusing on Him in order to receive the desires of our heart makes perfect sense because He is the source of all our blessings. If He is the giver of all the desires of our heart, we need to look to Him and delight in Him in order to receive them. The miracle is this. As we delight in Him, our desires change and begin to live up to His will. We then become God's agent for change in our daily lives. And that's the truth.
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26: Partial sunshine develops here for today. We'll see a high into the mid-60s. Winds out of the southeast increase around 10 to 15 miles per hour. And then for tonight, partly cloudy skies develop, a low near 42. By Friday, a chance for rain showers here late, increasing clouds, a high around 60 degrees. Then Saturday, a chance for rain showers, cloudy, high of 66. Sunday, we'll see some sunshine, high of 77. From the Weatherology Weather Center, I'm meteorologist Jennifer Wojcicki on AM 1150 KASM.
1: All right, Jennifer, thank you. 46 degrees right now. Your weather, once again, brought to you by Albany and Richmond. A&W this morning, 46 right now is our morning high, morning low, 42 degrees. Yesterday, 61 was our high. Clear sky, sunshine, and should be in store for a beautiful day today. Look at weather here on KASM Radio.
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1: 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You think a ticket for not wearing your seatbelt is the worst that could happen until you crash? 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Coming up on 7:15, right now your morning update from Brownfield. 7:15 and 46 degrees.
30: I'm Mark Dorenkamp with Agribusiness News on Brownfield. The CEO of domestic phosphate fertilizer producer Itafos says sulfur has become the supply chain's most critical bottleneck.
31: We've got a global situation unlike anything we've ever seen.
30: David Delaney says global conflicts continue to disrupt trading of the critical fertilizer input.
31: 45% of global sulfur is traded through Hormuz. You've got Russian sulfur that's not being exported today because drones have hit some of the Russian refineries, and we've seen sulfur prices go over $1,000 in Vancouver.
30: A new study from North Dakota State University says China's retaliatory tariffs are causing greater losses for U.S. ag exports than the previous trade war.
32: Almost $15 billion in annualized losses.
30: Sean Arita at NDSU tells Brownfield China's embargo of U.S. soybeans was damaging, making up nearly half the losses. And ethanol production hit a five-week high last week. Mark Dorenkamp, Brownfield.
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1: 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Albany Floral Shop and Gifts, the Patton Shod Funeral and Cremation Service, Sauk Center, Melrose, Freeport, and Gray Eagle, Shelley Funeral Homes of Little Falls, Piers, Swanville, and Onania, and Cold Spring Floral and Gifts. A gathering of family and friends for Patrick Eisenshank, age of 73 of Foley. That gathering was held last evening for Patrick Eisenshank, 73 Foley. That service and gathering held last night for Patrick Eisenshank. Mass of Christian burial for Sharon Schmidt, age 81 of Avon. That'll be at 10:30 Thursday today at the St. John's Abbey Church in Collegeville. A visitation will be 1 hour before the services today at the Abbey Church in Collegeville for Sharon Schmidt, age 81, of Avon. A funeral service for Gloria Stone, age 87, of Sauk Center. That'll be Thursday at 11 at the United Methodist Church in Sauk Center. A visitation will be held today, 10 till 10:45 at the church in Sauk Center for Gloria Stone, age 87, of Sauk Center. Mass of Christian burial for Sandra Sandy Bushman, age 63, of Gray Eagle, will be Thursday morning at 11 at the Immaculate Conception Church in New Munich today. A visitation will be 10 till 10:45 this morning at the church for Sandy Bushman, age 63. Mass of Christian burial for Valeria Val Philibaum Foster, age 100, of New London. That'll be Thursday morning at 11 at the Our Lady of Lakes Church in Spicer this morning. A visitation will be held from 10 till services at the church for Valeria Val Philibaum Foster, age 100. A funeral service for Jim Dolan, age 87, of Cold Spring, will be at 1:30 today at the St. Boniface Church in Cold Spring. A visitation will be held from 11 till 1:15 today at the St. Boniface Church Narthex for Jim Dolan, age 87. Mass of Christian burial for Sandra Eichmeyer, age 66, of St. Cloud. That'll be Friday morning at 11 at St. Michael's Church in St. Cloud. A visitation will be 4 till 7 tonight at the Daniel Funeral Home in St. Cloud, and from 10 till service hour Friday at St. Michael's Church for Sandra Eichmeyer, age 66. A funeral for Dave Johannes, age 86, of Cold Spring. That'll be Friday at 1:30 at the St. Boniface Church in Cold Spring. A visitation will be 4 till 7 tonight at the Winter Funeral Home in Cold Spring, and from noon till 1:15 Friday at the St. Boniface Church Narthex for Dave Johannes, age 86. A funeral service for George Olson, age of 78, of Wade Park and formerly of International Falls, to be at 2 o'clock on Friday at the Daniel Funeral Home in St. Cloud. A visitation will be held from 1 till time of services on Friday at the funeral home for George R. Olson. That's George R. Olson, age of 78. Mass of Christian burial for Sister Olga Neft, age 96, of Little Falls. That will be held Saturday at 11 at the St. Francis Convent. Service at 11. A visitation will be at the St. Francis Convent Friday night, 4 till 8. A Franciscan prayer service will be held at 7. Visitation will continue from 9 till service time at the funeral Saturday. Once again, for Sister Olga Neft, age 96, of Little Falls. Memorial Mass of Christian burial for Jeanette Zierer, age 94, in Melrose. That'll be Saturday at 11 at St. Rose of Lima Church in St. Rosa. A visitation will be 4 till 7 Friday night at the Patton Shod Funeral Home in Melrose, and from 10 till 11 at the church on Saturday morning. A parish prayer service will be held at 4 o'clock on Friday at the funeral home for Jeanette Zierer, age 94, of Melrose. A mass for Richard Marcus Dick Dickie Thole, age 89, will be held at 10:30 Saturday morning at the St. John Cantius Catholic Church in St. Cloud. Mass will be held at 10:30. Visitation will be from 9:30 till service hour. Dick will be interred at the Minnesota State Veterans Cemetery at Camp Ripley at a later date. For Richard Marcus Dick Dickie Thole, age 89. And those are your funeral announcements here for this morning. Already 7:23 in central Minnesota.
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1: Good morning. Looking for caller number 5 here this morning. Looking for caller 5. If you would like a $20 certificate to redeem at Plantenberg's Market in Richmond, this is courtesy of the Albany FFA alumni and goods good towards your purchase of ground beef. Yeah, to celebrate May Beef Month. Albany FFA alumni, their mission is to promote and encourage a central Minnesota agriculture. They do that in many, many ways, yeah. So this redeemable at Plantenberg's Market in Richmond. It's good towards your purchase of ground beef, $20 value. If you have not won one of these certificates, you are eligible. Looking for caller 5 this morning. I'll get your name and where you're calling from, and you can pick it up at the radio station. Good morning, or caller 1. Good morning, or caller 2. Good morning, or caller 3. I'm looking for caller 5. You're number 4 this morning. And good morning, or caller 5. Would you like that certificate?
7: Yes, I would.
1: Yes, going to get your name.
7: Ann Schramm.
1: Ann Schramm. Ann, is that Cold Spring?
7: Yes, it is.
1: It is. All right, Ann, whenever you get time, you swing on by. They do ask you redeem this by June 15th, okay?
7: All right, thank you.
1: You betcha, Ann. Have a good day, Lucky Ducky. Caller number 5 this morning, Ann Schramm, Cold Spring, will get $20 to spend over there at Plantenberg's Market in Richmond towards the purchase of ground beef during May Beef Month, and that's all courtesy of the Albany FFA alumni here this morning.
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1: Good morning, 7:26. You heard from Wells. Yes, Wells, they bring you your Thursday morning update at Albany Area Schools. And we go bug that senior high principal, Eric Bubna, at Albany Area Schools every Thursday morning. And Eric, how are you doing this morning?
9: Doing very well. How are you guys?
1: Hey, not too bad. What would you guys just, you know, putting your feet up on the desk now and twiddling thumbs, or what you doing?
9: Oh, for sure. Same as the seniors. We're not doing anything. we're just mailing it in.
1: Well, I mean, come on, seniors, I'm sure, putting in some long study hours right now. Come on now.
9: Oh, they're doing well. They're finishing strong, so a couple days left.
1: When is the last day for seniors, Eric?
9: Wednesday. They come to school through Wednesday next week, and then it's just a couple days to finalize grades and get everything figured out for graduation, and they come back Friday morning for their senior send-off and graduation rehearsal, and then graduation's at night, 7 o'clock.
1: That would be the 29th, right? A week from tomorrow?
9: Correct. A week from tomorrow, Friday the 29th.
1: Boy, oh boy, coming here real quick like here. As far as administratively, what are you guys doing now? I guess planning for next year, that's pretty much already done, not?
9: Yeah, planning for next year is pretty done in terms of, like, master schedule and that kind of stuff. We still have some work to do around professional development days, what we're going to do with some of our staff days and that kind of thing. So there's always plenty of planning and tweaking that goes on in the summer. But, yeah, the bulk of it's planned and ready to roll. Most of the kids, I think, at the high school got their schedule set for next year. And so, yeah.
1: Mm-hmm. Well, good to go. And any other activities? I know we got a couple sports still going on yet. Baseball, they still got playoffs, track and field, golf. But other activities, yeah. Anything else going on?
9: The other big thing we got going today is organization called Junior Achievement. They kind of work with students on financial literacy, and they work with schools. So they have this mobile park. It's kind of like, if you ever heard of schools that will play the game of life with kids? You come in and, you know, you get a job, and then you get a certain amount of money, and then you've got to make decisions about where you're going to live and what you're going to buy and insurance, and it helps kids kind of understand that type of thing. So we were able to secure them for today. So they're going to work with our 7th graders this morning and our 9th graders this afternoon. I've never done it before, so I'm kind of looking forward to that. But it requires probably 30 volunteers, so we got a bunch of parents who agreed to come in and help us out, and we're looking forward to that today.
1: Well, if I could play the game, I'm sure I would pick the card of, like, water heater breaking or something. Now what in the heck do you do?
9: You know, I think those are the things that some of our kids are going to start to realize today. It's, oh, my word, my parents don't have as much money as I think they do.
1: But what a good experience, you know. It might just get the wheels turning a little bit, you know.
9: Yeah, exactly. And, you know, a lot of these kids, especially by 9th grade, they're starting to get jobs and have some money in their bank accounts, and so it's good to get them thinking about that. And obviously, we cover that at school, and we got personal finance as a required class now. But the more you get that in front of kids at a young age, I think the better.
1: Let me write that down. I was supposed to have money in my account starting in 9th grade. Boy, I'm late to the game there, Eric.
9: Some of them do, I know that.
1: Well, that sounds cool. Well, that sounds like a neat day over there at Albany Schools. Eric, we're going to let you go. I think we'll bug you one more time next week, if that's okay.
9: Sounds good to me. I'll be here.
1: All right. Sounds good. Have a good day. Eric Bubna over there at Senior High. He is the Senior High Principal at Albany Area Schools. Yeah, that's kind of a neat day they got going on today there. You bet. Sounds good. 47 degrees, 7:30. Let's get to news, Joe. That's what the clock says. News brought to you by Melrose Main Street Repair.
10: News Network, I'm Brent Palm. The woman at the center of the Feeding Our Future fraud case will be sentenced this morning in federal court. Amy Bach was convicted on multiple fraud charges tied to a scheme that stole about $250 million in child nutrition money during the pandemic. Prosecutors are seeking a 50-year prison sentence for Bach. Candidates for the Minnesota House and Senate will likely be talking about the anti-fraud legislation that passed this year. Carleton College political analyst Steve Scheer says lawmakers work together on this important issue.
11: Nobody's in favor of fraud in 2026 in Minnesota. And so the Inspector General legislation allows both parties to be on the right side of that issue.
10: The Medical Assistance Protection Act will add 11 new fraud investigators to the Attorney General's office. And the Twins beat the Astros 4-1 at Target Field. This is MNN.
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19: Chasm weather.
26: Partial sunshine develops here for today. We'll see a high into the mid-60s. Winds out of the southeast increase to around 10 to 15 miles per hour. And then for tonight, partly cloudy skies develop a low near 42. By Friday, a chance for rain showers here late, increasing clouds, a high around 60 degrees. Then Saturday, a chance for rain showers, cloudy, a high of 66. Sunday, we'll see some sunshine, high of 77. From the Weatherology Weather Center, I'm meteorologist Jennifer Wojcicki on AM 1150 KASM.
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1: 47 degrees. Good morning. Hope you're doing well. Yeah, 47 our temp. Morning low 42. Humidity 77%. Pressure steady at 30.32. And also some light east winds. Yeah, some current conditions on your Arcos Weather Center. Your update here this morning. 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No, they bring you news, Joe. Weather brought to you by the Garage Door Store. And also brought to you by Stearns Electric this morning here on Chasm Radio. We'll look at some ag events coming up.
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1: 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Now, priority will be given to projects that replace diesel and gas-powered farm equipment with electric alternatives, especially equipment that plays an important role in the farm's day-to-day operations. 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Do that right now. The sooner the better. 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Yeah, do that with FSA, your plant-to-crop acreage, confirm that. Get your pastures all confirmed and into place, too, you know, if there's any sort of drought payments or anything like that. 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It's June 15th through the 17th in Mankato. Go to mnpork.com for more details. Other ag events. The filing period to run for the position of Stearns County Soil and Water Conservation District Board Supervisor is open. It's open right now through June 2nd. These are positions are four-year terms for Area 1, Area 5, and Area 4 is a special election for a two-year term. 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Agri Talk at 10:06 today. We got Agriculture of America at 4:06, brought to you by the Minnesota Corn Growers Association. We have a World Pork Expo right around the corner. Yeah, just under, 2 weeks away or so in Des Moines, Iowa. And it'll be held June 3rd and 4th in Des Moines at the Iowa State Fairgrounds. And also other details. What else do we have going on for you? You're in your ag events. I think that's pretty much it. Also, hay auction today. 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
1: Good morning. Let's get a few auction numbers here, and let's recap yesterday's sale. Yeah, Wednesday's sale over there at Tri-Coney Stockyards in Montley. And Mitch Bartle joining us, recapping another busy sale. I had a chance to watch a little bit of their auction video yesterday, and boy, oh boy, cattle selling really, really well. Those feeders, beef feeders, once again, still very strong. Here's Mitch with more details.
4: 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Black steers weighing 385 at 605. Black steers weighing 442 at $5. Black steers weighed 530 at 495. Black steers weighed 646 at 454. It was $2,934 a head for them 6-weight steers. Red steers weighed 995, bring 324. Black steers weighed 1045 at 322. Black heifers weighed 285 at $7. Even black heifers weighed 350 at 545. 465 weighed black heifers at $5. 520 is at 440 instead of 593 black heifers at 408. 682 black heifers, 376, a set of 705s at 370. Top fat cattle weighed 1603 at 261. Top bred cows up to 4,050. Top pairs up to 4,750. Breeding bulls up to 5,750. Top slaughter cow at 202. Top bulls up to 237. 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
1: 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Let's do chocolate milk and donut time this morning. We do that every weekday morning between 6 and 8. We draw a lucky ducky winner of a half gallon of chocolate milk and a half dozen donuts. We do that drawing, and this morning we choose a winner. It looks to be Jim Beer in St. Joe. Man, Jim Beer over there in St. Joe. Jim, thank you very much. You went to mychasm.com, fill out our online form, and yeah, he got his name in the bucket, and he wins a half gallon of chocolate milk and a half dozen donuts. Jim Beer in St. Joe. Now, Jim, if you happen to be listening, give me a call. This is where it gets really good. You have a chance to double up your prize to a full gallon and a full dozen this morning. Just give me a call, 845-2184, 845-2184, Jim Beer. Over there in St. Joe is our chocolate milk and donut winner, brought to you by Teal's Market Cold Spring and the Cold Spring Bakery.
5: 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Interesting that no dealerships in the top 10 are headquartered in Nebraska, Iowa, Illinois, Indiana, or Ohio. This is the Bottom Line Report. 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I'm Mark Oppold, wishing you a profitable day.
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7: 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Offering prices on frozen commodity pack hen turkeys on a national basis are 171 to 180 shipping point. Frozen commodity pack tom turkeys are offered at 172 to 180 shipping point. 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If you have any questions or comments concerning the support, please call Market News at 515-284-4460. Thank you and have a good day.
1: All righty, look at local corn and soybean numbers at 8 a.m. in St. Cloud here for this morning. 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You look at dairy numbers, butter and cheese. Your butter, 5 cents down, $1.55. 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Cheddar barrels, no change at $1.51.50. Look at milk futures. Class 3 milk, your May milk, a penny lower, $16.92. June milk, 4 cents down, $16.68. July milk is 5 cents down, $17.12. August is 5 cents down at $17.76. 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
1: Good morning. Hope you're doing well. Let's see here. Let's get a qualifier in our May Beef Month promotion that we have rolling right here, courtesy of Central Livestock in Albany, also Compeer Financial. 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And once again, yeah, they have teamed up this year to provide, well, quarters of beef. 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We're going to draw four on June 1st. Yeah, four quarter beef winners. You get a quarter beef cut, wrapped, and frozen. It is a standard cut. It is what it is. 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If you have not registered yet to be a quarter beef winner, well, give me a holler right now. Let's do caller number 6-845-2184. You're caller 1. You're caller 2. You're caller number 3. You're caller number 4, you're caller number 5, I'm looking for caller 6, and that would be you. Would you like to be qualified in the quarter beef giveaway?
9: Yes, I would.
1: Yes, you would. Can I get your name?
9: My name is Dwayne. Dwayne Yurchek.
1: And Dwayne, how do I spell Yurchek?
9: Yurchek.
1: Boy, just how it sounds, Dwayne. I should know that, darn it.
9: Not my check, but your check.
1: Yeah. I'm never going to forget that, Dwayne. Where's your hometown, Dwayne?
9: Uppsala.
1: Upsala, Minnesota. You bet, Dwayne. I got you down. You wait right there. I'll get your telephone number off the air, okay, Dwayne? Yeah, yeah. Not my check, but your check. Dwayne, over there in Upsala, calling in qualified this morning here on our quarter beef giveaway, courtesy of Compeer Financial and Central Livestock Association.
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10: 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And will Klobuchar do anything differently? I mean, I'm afraid Klobuchar is just more the same.

0: 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Fat beef steers weighing 14.58 at 258. Fat beef heifers weighing 15.50 at 260. Fat beef heifers weighing 1,500 pounds at 248. Some dairy beef cross steers weighing 1,572 at 254. Dairy beef cross heifers weighing 1,335 at 230. Holstein steers weighing 1,790 at 235. Holstein steers weighing 1,995 at 214. And some feeder cattle, black bulls weighing 568 at 460. Some black steers weighing 405 at 620. Red steers weighing 621 at 448. Some black steers weighing 663 at 422. Some black steers weighing 710, selling at 407 by the pound. Some black steers weighing 905 at 325 by the pound. Holstein steers weighing 828 at 314. Another big sale over there at Fergus. 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Already 159 head already can sign for that sale. Now for more details, reach out to Fergus Falls Livestock at 218-998-0561. 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

0: to 262. 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Market cows, $1.34 to $1.61. High yielders, $1.64 to $1.85. Market bulls, $1.90 to $2.19. Baby calf market on Tuesday saw Holstein calves at $13.75 to $15.75. Crossbred beef calves at $16.50 to $21.50 by the head at Central Livestock in Albany. Chasm Radio, number one farm radio in central Minnesota, featuring local updates from our area auction barns. Long Prairie Livestock, Central Livestock, Fergus Falls Livestock, and Tri-County Stockyards in Motley. 7:57, good morning. Soil and Water will be on Party Line. That's coming up at 9:15 here this morning on Chasm Radio. Yes, indeed. Oh, just a reminder as well, Joey, got to reach way over there for that piece of paper there you were going to read. Just a reminder with our Deals on Radio special, Trobeck's Bar, St. Stephen, they have their 90th annual chicken fry. It's coming up on Friday, June 5th. We do have some Deals on Radio certificates. It's a $15 certificate. Selling for just $10, you can get up to 6 per family. You must pay here at the radio station, cash or check. But all you have to do is call us and get your name and how many you would like, and then therefore you can pick them up and pay for them here. That's over there at Trobeck's Bar, St. Stephen. Their 90th annual chicken fry coming up on June 5th. And we still have a few remaining, so if you're still looking for some of those chicken fry tickets, say $5 a ticket, and yeah, you can give us a holler, and we'll get you on that list, and you'll be off and running. Yes, indeed. Did you see this morning? A runway is still out at New York's LaGuardia Airport due to a sinkhole. So big-time disruptions. You see a bunch of planes waiting on the tarmac. Air traffic controllers were discussing it yesterday morning. This is how it sounded.
1: LaGuardia has a sinkhole on one of their runways, so we're forced into this operation.
2: Oh, that's fun.
1: Which runway? 422 is closed for a sinkhole over there.
2: It's like Route 80.
0: Oh, that's fun. Did you hear that response?
1: LaGuardia has a sinkhole on one of their runways, so we're forced into this operation.
2: Oh, that's fun.
1: Which runway? 422 is closed for a sinkhole over there.
2: It's like Route 80.
0: Yeah, just like Route 80. Runway expected to reopen today, so... Yeah, Sinkhole on the runway there. Oh, buoy, yeah. Sounds like, what is that? Is that, what, Highway 15 running through St. Cloud? Boy, oh boy. That'll test your tires and your suspension. Yeah, you'll see quite a few roads like that out and about, that's for sure. 50 degrees, but yeah, they'll get that fixed by today. Those other roads that you might see issues, who knows when that's going to happen. 50 degrees, 8 o'clock there, Gil B. Time now for a look at news. We've got Randy Rothstein. He's doing his calisthenics. He's getting ready for Sports Scoreboard Show at 8:15. We better get to it here and a look at news.
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4: NBC News Radio, I'm Michael Kastner. The Supreme Court is expected to continue delivering decisions today. The court is about halfway through handing down rulings in about 60 cases heard this term. Cases still awaiting a decision include President Trump's attempt to ban birthright citizenship. An aircraft carrier strike group has arrived in the Caribbean amid tensions between the U.S. and Cuba. More from Mark Mayfield.
5: U.S. Southern Command announced Wednesday the carrier USS Nimitz had entered the region. It comes as the Justice Department has charged former Cuban President Raul Castro with murder over a 1996 incident where Cuban fighter jets shot down two planes operated by a group of Miami-based exiles, killing four. I'm Mark Mayfield.
4: Firefighters in California are continuing to make progress against a wildfire that has charred more than 2,100 acres and has destroyed at least one home in Ventura County.

0: north of Los Angeles. Beth Bile lost her Simi Valley house to the Sandy Fire, but says she has insurance and hopes to rebuild.
1: We've had so much outpouring of love from the neighbors. I'm going to get emotional now. Everybody's been wonderful.
0: Thousands more people remain evacuated from their homes. Hundreds of firefighters are battling the blaze, which spread quickly because of dry conditions and gusty winds. A retired Tennessee police officer is settling a lawsuit after he was jailed for posting a meme about Charlie Kirk. Tammy Trujillo with more.
2: Larry Bussart claimed his freedom of speech was violated when he was jailed over a Facebook post related to the murder of the conservative commentator last September. Authorities say the meme was seen as a threat against a local school. Bussart spent 37 days in jail since he couldn't pay the $2 million bond. The charges were eventually dropped in October and he was released. Bussart will now receive $835,000 from Perry County in exchange for dismissing his complaint.
0: Michael Kastner, NBC News Radio.
3: Minnesota News Network. Good morning, I'm Brent Palm. The woman at the center of Minnesota's Feeding Our Future fraud case will be sentenced this morning in federal court. 45-year-old Amy Bach was convicted on multiple fraud charges tied to a scheme that prosecutors say stole about $250 million in child nutrition money during the pandemic. Federal prosecutors are seeking a 50-year prison sentence for Bach. Trump administration officials will be in Minneapolis today to announce a major law enforcement action involving fraud in Minnesota. Acting U.S. Attorney General Todd Blanche, Health and Human Services Secretary Robert Kennedy Jr., and Centers for Medicare and Medicaid Services Administrator Dr. Mehmet Oz are attending the news conference. The gun violence prevention package that failed to pass the Minnesota legislature will be a campaign issue this summer and fall. Carleton College political analyst Stephen Shear says there was no middle ground on banning assault-style weapons in high-capacity magazines.
4: The Republicans are reflecting a widespread opinion in greater Minnesota against additional gun restrictions. And so they were politically quite comfortable in their position, just as the DFL is very comfortable with their urban base that is more in favor of gun restrictions.
3: And an extra special Memorial Day for a Southwest Minnesota family as a World War II serviceman is finally coming home more than 80 years after his death.
5: Thomas Ruth of Jackson was killed during a Pacific aerial mission in 1943 when his plane crashed in the Solomon Islands. He was declared dead in 1946 after being listed as missing in action. Investigators later discovered the crash site in 2013, and DNA testing confirmed Ruth's identity in April of 2025. Lieutenant Ruth will be buried May 27th at Riverside Cemetery in Jackson. Tasha Radel, MNN.
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6: And yeah, we got baseball action today, 5 o'clock. Baseball versus Fergus Falls over there in Avon. Joe, that sounded like a question. Albany versus Fergus Falls, 5 o'clock. We'll have that here on your home of Husky Sports, Chasm Radio. 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
14: Partial sunshine develops here for today. We'll see a high into the mid-60s. Winds out of the southeast increase to around 10 to 15 miles per hour. And then for tonight, partly cloudy skies develop, a low near 42. By Friday, a chance for rain showers here late, increasing clouds, a high around 60 degrees. Then Saturday, a chance for rain showers, cloudy, a high of 66. Sunday, we'll see some sunshine, high of 77. From the Weatherology Weather Center, I'm meteorologist Jennifer Wojcicki on AM 1150 KASM.
6: All right, Jennifer, 50, the big 5-0. We got a Ray Berry, 50 degrees here. Or a Mike Singletary, 50 degrees. Yeah, 5-0. Or a Mookie Betts, I think, is 5-0, too. Anyhow, Joe, 50 degrees. Get back to the weather. Morning low 42. Yesterday's high 61, yesterday's low 34. Did we add any growing degree days? We did not. We did not reach the required criteria there yesterday. Next week, we're going to get there. Yeah, we will. Let's look at some weather. 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We should be in store for clear skies today and tonight, but a better chance of rain tomorrow. Yeah, maybe a quarter to three-quarter inch, kind of depending upon where you are, is some of the updated weather details there. There you go. 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
6: Let's go to the Boulder Tap House right there in St. Cloud, right off 15. I call what the junction of 15 and 2nd Street, or some might say 23, kind of extended. Yeah, that's the Boulder Tap House. Craft burgers and craft beer. Beer and burgers. Can't beat that. And they got wings. Traditional bone-in wings. Bobcat Ben likes the bone-in wings. Then you got the homemade or house-made boneless wings. That's where I like those. And then everybody likes different varieties of sauces. How about as mild as the garlic parmesan? Or as hot as the mango habanero? Or as they say, simply the Buller tapos, that's on fire. Yeah, you can have whatever you like. Yeah, they got the craft burgers, got the beer on tap. It's a great place to watch your favorite sporting event on the TV, and a great day for just you and your spouse or with the family, whatever it might be. Buller Tap House in St. Cloud this morning. We'll get the sports scoreboard coming up.
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19: More than 70% of Minnesota students are not meeting science standards.
17: $1 billion of fraud.
20: The scope of fraudulent use of taxpayers' money will exceed $1 billion.
17: This isn't sustainable. And will Klobuchar do anything differently? I mean, I'm afraid Klobuchar is just more the same. Klobuchar has done things the same for three decades.
21: But it's not working.
17: $1 billion of fraud. Student scores falling, jobs vanishing. I don't know if Minnesota survives another 4 years of Klobuchar and failures. America's PAC is responsible for the content of this advertising, paid for by America's PAC and not authorized by any other candidate or committee. America's PAC527.com.
22: I've got high blood pressure, and it's higher right now.
23: Smoking in the Metrodome, it's not allowed. No smoking in this stadium. If you must smoke, go to Cleveland.
24: Pitch by Matt Swing and a miss out on strikes. And Matt Geislinger has completed a complete game shutout, 19 strikeouts. Hands off Will Bergen. Will to the end zone. Touchdown, Huskies. Will Bergen scoots to the outside. Bergen's going to see the end zone, and he's got six for the Huskies as he just basically walks into the end zone at the end of that play.

Sports Scoreboard Show on KASM Radio. Randy Rotstein in on this Thursday morning. Time to take a look what has gone on in sports. What's going to happen in sports here in central Minnesota and beyond? Sports Scoreboard Show on a Thursday morning, all brought to you by Hennon Lumber over in Freeport. 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We're 4.5 months plus through already. So scoot on over there. Have that conversation today. We got high school sports action coming up on both KASM and KDDG today. This afternoon at 5 o'clock, I'll have boys baseball. The boys are home against Fergus Falls, and you can catch that coverage here at 5 o'clock on KASM Radio. Albany baseball, Fergus Falls in town, taking on the Huskies. Over on KDDG this afternoon, girls softball playoffs, Melrose in action. They're taking on Kimball at 3 o'clock over on KDDG this afternoon. So, yeah, join Mark Knobloch for that coverage. That is the winner's bracket semifinal action going on over at the College of St. Benedict. They start at 11 o'clock this morning with ball games and work their way throughout the day. So it'll be a busy place, that College of St. Benedict, today. And then they'll have games next Tuesday and next Thursday is when they round out that championship. Sports this morning here on KASM Radio. Our Minnesota Twins looked pretty good yesterday. Twins in action against the Houston Astros, game number 3 of their series. And the Twins took it to the Astros 4-1 at Target Field. Game was tied 1-1 before Ryan Kreidler hit a 3-run home run in the bottom of the 4th inning. Joe Ryan earned his 3rd win of the season after striking out 9 and allowing 1 run on 4 hits in 6 innings. Victor Caratini also had a home run for the Twins in the victory. Twins are now in third place in the Central Division. They sit 4 games below 500, 23-27, and it's on the road again. They head to Boston, taking on the Red Sox tomorrow night with an off day today. Minnesota Vikings are closing in on their next general manager. The NFL Network is reporting the Vikes have 5 in-person interviews scheduled for next week. Interim general manager Rob Brzezinski still being considered for the position, as are Reed Burkhart, Terrence Gray, John McKay, and Nolan Teasley. The Vikings have been conducting initial interviews with candidates virtually over the last 2 weeks. Minnesota Lynx look to get back in the win column when they host the Toronto Tempo at Target Center tonight. Lynx are coming off an 86-79 home loss to the Chicago Sky on Sunday. Lynx are 2-2 on the season. They start the season, and they're still searching for their first home victory. Tonight's game tips off at 7 o'clock at Target Center. St. Paul Saints took it to them. Yeah, scored 8 runs in the bottom of the 6th inning in a 14-4 romp over the Omaha Storm Chasers at CHS Field. Kyler Fedko went 4-for-5 with 2 home runs, 4 RBIs. Aaron Sabato, David Balanus also went deep. Saints are 24-22. They send John Klein to the mound against Omaha tonight. Other sports this morning here on KASM Radio. Could play a little hockey, a little basketball again. Looking
here at our schedule for this coming evening. And in the National Hockey League, what's going on there? Last night, the Vegas Golden Knights defeated Colorado Avalanche 4-2. 4-2, so big win. Big win for Vegas, taking down Colorado. 4-2. Otherwise, in the NBA last night, it was Oklahoma City tying their series at one game apiece with a 122-113 win over San Antonio last night. Otherwise, Sports Scoreboard Show, we're kind of quiet with other sports going on here in the area. 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

0: 52 degrees in Albany. Our forecast for today here in Chasm Land calling for highs right around 66 degrees. Southeasterly winds blowing 8 to 15 miles an hour. We'll see a low tonight of 42. Joe recorded a low this morning of 42. When I woke up, it must have been that 4:30, quarter to 5, something like that. We had 39 where I live by Richmond. So low at the station here, 42 degrees this morning, and it's currently 52. Maybe 60 degrees on Friday. Increasing clouds throughout the day, a scattered rain shower later on in the day possible. Friday night, more rain in the forecast with 44 for a low. Saturday, 66 with rain showers. And Saturday night, finally clearing out with 43 for a low Saturday night. So the start to the Memorial weekend, a little bit rainy. Sunday, 76 for a high. And then we find some heat on Monday, 83 for a high. Lots of sunshine on Monday and 83. 85 on Tuesday, 82 on Wednesday, maybe some more scattered showers in the forecast. That might be the official arrival of our summer temperatures, Monday, Tuesday, Wednesday. Let's talk a little bit about the Boulder Tap House over on 2nd Street South and Highway 15. 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They're open 7 days a week. Reminder that we have the Trobex chicken fry certificates on our Deals on Radio here. That's an in-house promotion right now. It's the 90th annual chicken fry at Trobex Bar in St. Stephen on June the 5th, Friday, June the 5th. 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
0: 52 degrees in Albany on Sarah's Party Line today has Soil and Water Conservation District. John Miley and his team are our scheduled guest here on KESM this morning. So we look forward to John and his team here on KESM Radio. on Sarah's party line. All right, let's do it. Let's qualify another of our lucky listeners for May Beef Month. 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Yeah, they sponsor May Beef Month here on KASM. Each and every day during the month of May, we're qualifying five of our lucky listeners. Five of our lucky listeners. You can qualify only once. You can get your name in the drawing. You can be one of those 155 names that'll have a chance at a quarter of beef. Four quarters of beef. That's what we'll be drawing for on Monday, June the 1st. 845-2184. Going to take caller number 10 this morning. Caller number 10. And you can qualify for May Beef Month. Good morning, your caller 1. Good morning, your caller 2. Good morning, your caller 3. Looking for number 10, 845-2184. And keep them coming here. Good morning, your caller 4. Looking for 10. Good morning, your caller 5. Good morning, your caller 6. 845-2184. Getting close here. Good morning, your caller 7. You were caller number 8. Looking for 10. You are number 9. And good morning, your caller number 10. You have qualified for May Beef Month. Your name, please.
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0: 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All right, Ted, just hang on the line. 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
0: Already the 21st day of May. Yeah, where does that time go? Just looking at this calendar here that's put up by Farm Bureau. It's Outdoor Ascension Day. I wonder, I got to Google that. See what Outdoor Ascension Day means. But that's what's on our Farm Bureau calendar here at KASM Radio. Going to be a pretty nice day today. 66, the forecasted high, light winds. Right now those winds blowing out of the east, a little southeast at 4 to 5 miles an hour. They'll pick up a little bit today. It's news time. News this morning here on KASM, brought to you by Frederick's Tire and Oil over in Sauk Center.
4: News Network, I'm Brent Palm. It will be a special Memorial Day weekend for a Southwest Minnesota family as a World War II pilot is coming home more than 80 years after his death.
5: Thomas Ruth of Jackson was killed during a Pacific aerial mission in 1943 when his plane crashed in the Solomon Islands. He was declared dead in 1946 after being listed as missing in action. Investigators later discovered the crash site in 2013, and DNA testing confirmed Ruth's identity in April of 2025. Lieutenant Ruth will be buried May 27th at Riverside Cemetery in Jackson. Tasha Radel, MNN.
4: Trump administration officials will be in Minneapolis today to announce what they call a major law enforcement action involving fraud in Minnesota. And the Minnesota Lynx play the expansion Toronto Tempo tonight at Target Center. This is MNN.
6: Decades of economic decline.
7: Minnesota has lost $500 million of adjusted gross income.
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8: More than 70% of Minnesota students are not meeting science standards.
6: $1 billion of fraud.
9: The scope of fraudulent use of taxpayers' money will exceed $1 billion.
6: This isn't sustainable. And will Klobuchar do anything differently? I mean, I'm afraid Klobuchar is just more the same. Klobuchar has done things the same for three decades.
10: But it's not working.
6: $1 billion of fraud. Student scores falling, jobs vanishing. I don't know if Minnesota survives another 4 years of Klobuchar and failures. America's PAC is responsible for the content of this advertising, paid for by America's PAC and not authorized by any other candidate or committee. America's PAC 527.com.
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0: Frederick's Tire and Oil. Yeah, they bring us our news this morning here on KASM Radio.
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12: And the wise men fell down and worshipped him. Then, opening their treasure, they offered him gifts. What an amazing moment this must have been for these wise men of old. They had studied the scriptures, then searched the skies. They searched for the Christ with all their hearts, and when they found him, they knew it. How did they respond when they met him? They did two things. First, they fell down and worshipped him. The very next thing was to present him with valuable gifts. This showed that their worship was real. This is the same for us. If we truly love and worship him, we will be motivated to express it by giving him things that we value. David said, "I will not offer burnt offerings to the Lord that cost me nothing." He knew that giving God less than what is valuable and important to us would be a mockery of our worship, and that's the truth.
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0: All right, I've got Jake Clays here from Soil and Water. He's got good information for us this morning when it comes to springtime.
13: Clays, conservation planner with the Stearns Conservation District, with your weekly conservation dirt tape. Starting in May, the County Highway Department will be conducting roadside vegetation management along all county highways. This will include cutting and treating unwanted brush and noxious weeds to improve driver visibility, protect road infrastructure, and promote healthy grass cover. Property owners who wish to maintain the road right-of-way adjacent to their land using alternative methods, such as mowing, must submit a spraying exemption form, post "Do Not Spray" signs by May 15th, and remove any brush or weeds by June 15th. If you have any questions, please contact the County Highway Department at 320-255-6180. Is there a fifth or sixth grader in your life with a talent for art? If so, then you should think about entering the SCD Poster Contest by Monday, May 11th. The rules are simple. One poster per person, no group entries. The poster can be either 11 by 17 or 22 by 30 inches. The poster must reflect our theme for this year, soil, and include the words soil, where it all begins. All artwork must be hand-drawn using markers, crayons, paint, pencils, chalk, charcoal, etc. Please no stickers, printouts, or other attachments. Submit your poster in person to either the Stearns Conservation District office at 110 2nd Street South, number 128, Waite Park, Minnesota, or the Sauk River Watershed District office in Sauk Center at 642 Lincoln Road, Sauk Center, Minnesota. If you can't make it into the office, no worries. You can also mail your poster to the Stearns Conservation District office at 110 2nd Street South, number 128, Waite Park, Minnesota. The top three winners will receive a gift certificate from the SCD office. For more information, visit our website at www.stearnssd.org/poster contest. The SCD is partnering with our friends at the Wright Soil and Water Conservation District to host a drop-in clinic on shoreline restoration on Thursday, May 14th. The clinic will be at Carina Town Hall, located at 9801 Ireland Avenue Northwest, Annandale, Minnesota, from 3 to 7 p.m. Discover how to get technical and financial support for restoring your shoreline and discuss your shoreline needs. Remember, the future of the lake starts at your shoreline. For more information, contact the Stern CD office at 320-251-7800, extension 3, or the Wright Soil and Water Conservation District office at 763-682-1970. Have you ever wanted to serve as an SCD board supervisor? Well, now is your chance. The SCD is looking to fill three board supervisor positions during the next election cycle, 2 4-year terms for the Northwest and the Southeast, with a special election 2-year term for the South Central Stearns County. Interested individuals must file with the county auditor-treasurer at the Westside Service Center. Don't have time to visit them in person? No problem. You can call the Westside Service Center at 320-656-3920 or email them at elections@stearnscountymn.gov. SCD supervisors meet monthly to discuss business, including but not limited to conservation priorities, financial allocation to projects, coordination with local units of government and state agencies, and legislative priorities. While you don't receive a salary, you do receive compensation for attending meetings and expense reimbursement. While we enjoy the teamwork and sense of family conservation work brings, we are sad to announce that conservation planner Kelsey Tuftel will be moving on to greener pastures after the 14th. Kelsey's worked hard in the year and a half she's been with the district to serve the community by completing well monitoring and water sampling activities, along with helping to plan and implement cover crop and tillage contracts. Please join us in wishing her luck as she takes a new step in her conservation journey. Thank you all for listening. This has been Jake Clays, conservation planner with the Stearns Conservation District, with your weekly conservation dirt tape. So long now.
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17: For the first time in 13 years, the American Academy of Pediatrics updated its guidance on recess, stating that unstructured play is critical for child development, emotional regulation, and classroom performance. The Associated Press reports that the group recommends that schools avoid withholding recess as punishment and urges districts to protect daily playtime from academic pressure. Pediatricians say recess improves attention spans, reduces stress hormones, fosters problem solving, and helps children develop social skills that screens cannot replace. Movement and free play are directly linked to better learning outcomes. I'm Ken Chester.
0: All righty, 21 minutes already in front of 9 o'clock. It's weatherology time for you this morning. 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
0: Thursday and 52 degrees, not a bad start to the morning. Although I saw the sun, it went away. What is the story on Thursday?
18: We'll expect to see partial sunshine developing here for the day today, with a high getting us right around about the mid-60s. We should be around about that lower 70-degree mark, so a little below average for this time of the year, not by too much overall. Partly cloudy skies tonight. Overnight lows around about 42. A cold front comes in tomorrow. Temperature-wise, it's not going to drop by much. High around about 60 degrees for your Friday. Looks like a chance for some showers in the afternoon hours with partial sunshine developing. Saturday, a chance for some rain. Looks like mainly for the first half of the day. Cloudy skies starting to warm back up as a warm front begins to push through. High of 66 degrees, then 77 here on Sunday with some sunshine. Memorial Day coming up on Monday, an unofficial start to summer. We're looking at sunny skies, our warmest day this forecast, with a high around about 84. I'm meteorologist Jennifer Wojcicki.
0: Very good, Jennifer. We'll talk to your colleagues a little later on today. Have a good morning.
18: Thanks so much, you too.
0: There she goes, Jennifer from Weatherology. 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
0: All right, here in Albany, 52 degrees, a Thursday morning. We make our way over to a very, very busy Jill's Cafe. Dean joins us on Thursdays. How you doing, Dean?
21: Hey, good morning, Randy. I'm doing good.
0: You're busy, I hope.
21: Yes, we are. We are hopping today.
0: That is awesome. And you're going into that Memorial weekend where some are maybe starting their vacations today already, aren't they?
21: Right. I think summer begins for a lot of people today.
0: Yep, absolutely. And at Jill's Cafe, you're getting breakfast out to the folks, and what's that breakfast special today?
21: Today is two eggs, hash browns, bacon, and toast.
0: And
21: that's right. We'll run that up until 11 o'clock.
0: You can have your favorite cup of coffee with that at Jill's Cafe or a glass of orange juice. You've got it all for them.
21: That's right. Then we'll jump into, we'll have our hot beef commercial mashed potatoes. That'll start at 11 o'clock. And I have a German burger, it's a chopsticks sandwich topped with sauerkraut and Swiss cheese on a bun. And then it'll both come with a cup of chicken wild rice soup.
0: I like it. I like it. What's headed to the pie cooler today, Dean?
21: That's right. This morning I'll have a coconut cream, a Reese's, and a Snickers, a pecan, and a lemon meringue. Got a little late start this morning, so I'm hoping the lemon meringue and pecan, in a couple hours it should be ready to go.
0: That it sets up and it's ready to hit the plate of your customers, that's for sure. At Jill's Cafe, I know a lot of people use the bike trail, which runs right by your place. And, yeah, you're a great stop for maybe having some lunch after a bike ride, right?
21: That's perfect. We have a lot of people that use the trail, and we do get bike groups that come in periodically. I think we just had them in the other day. And the weather's been nice for bike rides.
0: Yeah. Yeah, you know, at Jill's Cafe with Memorial Weekend coming up, people coming up to the cabins, opening up the cabins, maybe out boating. And Jill's Cafe is always a nice just a place to go where it's maybe a little bit more quiet for you than out at the cabin where a little hectic action happens.
21: That's right. Sometimes it's nice to go out and have someone else make the food for you. And I try to – we had – just got a seasonal out at El Rancho this year. We're going to give it a try. And from cooking in my kitchen and then going to a camper kitchen is, like, really, really crazy for me. It's so small.
0: It's so small, but, yeah, it kind of brings it back to your beginnings. You know, that's like we can still make food in something smaller, too. That's right.
21: So it's kind of funny. The first time that we're out there, Trish is going to make a pizza, and we haven't used that thing. She's like, well, what should we put it on, 400? I'm like, I wouldn't put it on 400. I'd probably on maybe 350, 375. And thinking, you know, it's a smaller oven, and it's not going to throw out the BTUs like ours do here. And all of a sudden, it's like things burning, and it's like, well, it's never been used, so we know it's not dirty. There's nothing in there burning. What are we doing? Well, here we should have moved the shelf up a little bit one step, and, yeah, she ate her burnt pizza on the bottom. It was done on the bottom, but now we know. So there's still lessons to be learned.
0: Absolutely. So, absolutely.
21: Just burn a pizza.
0: You know, baking and cookie is a lifelong skill, isn't it?
21: Right, right. It took me quite a while to master cookies and pies and stuff like that. So.
0: Has the chili officially come to an end?
21: You know, I was still making chili because it's still going crazy.
0: Yep.
21: And I do have, probably got a few bowls in there today. It just didn't get done today. So I'll see if I might go pick up some more stuff and see if I can have it made for tomorrow.
0: Yeah, yeah.
21: You know, it's still cool out. And I keep saying, how about one more batch? And everybody laughs at me. And then all of a sudden we sell half of it in one day. And it's like, well, we'll just keep going. So
0: it is.
21: Might run out today, but maybe tomorrow I'll have a fresh batch.
0: It is a comfort food for folks. And that chili
21: right.
0: is, yeah. Well, folks, head on over to Jill's Cafe if you need maybe a certificate for a birthday gift or maybe somebody's anniversary. Maybe just a thank you to the bus drivers for all the work that they've done with your kids this year. Get a gift certificate.
21: That's right. If you buy $100 worth, we'll give you an extra $10. You can break it up to any amount that you'd like. And then if you buy $50, we'll give you an extra $5, and you can also break those up too.
0: Wonderful. Dean, always good talking to you. If folks want to get something to go, they can give you a call, right?
21: Sure can. You give us a call at 597-3838, and we'll have it ready for you.
0: And they can always follow you on Facebook.
21: That's right. Follow us on Facebook. Haven't really had too much time to post too much stuff on there lately, but you can always scroll down and see what we've had in the past. But yeah, so this morning we drove in. We have the big gun out there for the Wild West show that's going to be out at El Rancho coming up June 12th and 13th, so that's sitting out in our yard. And then if anybody's drove by and saw our big, huge chair that's kind of a new thing that we put up last week, come out, take your picture in the big chair and put it out on our Facebook.
0: I like it. I like it. Just some new attractions at Jill's Cafe. Always right. good to talk to you, Dean. We'll do it again next week, okay?
21: Thank you very much, and have a good weekend.
0: Yeah, you too. Stay busy. There he goes, Dean over at Jill's Cafe in Richmond.
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0: 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Let's make our way over to Albany Auto Center in Napa. Mike Lemke joins us here on KSM. Mike, good morning to you.
22: Good morning, Randy.
0: At Albany Auto Center in Napa, you're keeping yourself busy in the shop. I see lots of different vehicles coming in and out of that shop.
22: Yeah, we run them in, get them repaired, get them back out into the customer's hands, and make sure they get as many usable miles out of their vehicle as they can and keep that cost per mile down.
0: Yeah. Mike, I know at Albany Auto Center in Napa, you offer towing service. Now, you're within a network, too, you say, but people can call and ask for a tow just through you, right?
22: They can. There's differences with that. If they do it with us, they can pay us and then submit it to their insurance if they have coverage for reimbursement. If they don't have coverage, of course, it'd be just their expense at that point. But, yeah, we accommodate pretty much anything. So if you do have insurance, we'll explain to you the process of what to do there. We do towing for people all the time that aren't aware that they have coverage, and we explain to them the process to do that to make sure that if they have coverage that they can get reimbursed underneath their contract.
0: You bet. So ask those questions if you're in need of a tow at Albany Auto Center in Napa. Mike, I know this time of year the roadways get hot. Your tires take a lot of heat driving on those hot roadways. Is that tough on tires?
22: Yeah, heat is the number one enemy to a tire. Next one that's the enemy to a tire is a pothole, and we still have those around. They're starting construction season, so a lot of those are going to get repaired. But your suspension takes such an abuse through the winter and into spring. with the ice, with the potholes, all those things. It actually wears on your tires. It works on your tie rod ends, your ball joints, your steering gears, all those components on your shocks and struts all take a toll. I would wager that more than 70% of the vehicles on the road are past the life expectancy of their struts on their vehicle. So people are just getting by because the new technology has gotten

0: customers. We give them the list of things to do, to plan for, and then ultimately is their decision from there.
1: So when you talk about the struts and the shocks and the wear and tear on them and people driving with parts that are worn out, that does become a safety issue too, doesn't it?
0: It does. Just as an example, we had a customer that said, hey, there's something clunking on my car, and we brought it in, found out that their shocks were so wore it actually snapped the top of the strut off, and we had to get the whole thing replaced, so we replaced the whole component in there. We've also seen where the springs are broken, and people say, well, why would a spring break? It's because the shock is not holding the road, and it's vibrating, and the vibration is something a spring does not like. It'll cause premature failure and fatigue on that and cause it to break. And at that point, you have all kinds of concerns. So you want to make sure, change your struts on a regular basis. Most struts are 50,000 and less. So if you've got 50,000 miles on your vehicle, odds are your vehicle is due for a set of struts. So want to make sure you stay on top of that. And when I say struts, that includes shocks as well. So you want to make sure that your components are properly maintained so that it doesn't cause premature wear or failure on other items on your vehicle.
1: Yeah, and I think our listeners know that driving in Minnesota, the elements definitely cause issues on the underneath side of our vehicles, maybe more so than a warmer warmer climate. And we just have tough Minnesota winters, don't we?
0: We do. The chemicals they use on the roads, the freezing, so we get frost heaves, we get potholes, we get dips, because when they build a culvert across the road, sometimes they use a different material, so it compacts differently, so it expands at a different rate. Sometimes it expands more, sometimes it expands less. So you can have a hump or you can have a dip where a culvert runs across the road, and that's just due to the type of material that was used to backfill that trench. I used to work in that line of work, so I do understand that pretty well.
1: Yeah. Mike, I know you said earlier in the week, the Napa store, you've got some specials right now on your oil.
0: Yeah, a lot of the oils are on sale, both standard and conventional oils. There are standard conventional oils that are semi-synthetic blends, and then full synthetics as well. So we've got the standard synthetic blends and the full synthetic. So all three types are on sale on different brands at this time.
1: Excellent. How can they get a hold of you, Mike?
0: Well, for those do-it-yourselfers want to get into the Napa store, the number is 320-845-6272, spells Napa, N-A-P-A, on the last four. Anything else, sales, service, or towing, give a call, 320-845-6800.
1: Always good to talk to you, Mike. You are closed at Albany Auto Center and Napa over the weekend. What days?
0: We will be open Saturday from 8 till noon, normal, but Monday we'll be closed in honoring Memorial Day for all our veterans out there, and we thank them for their service for our country and for our people to keep everybody safe and healthy.
1: Excellent. Mike, you have a great weekend.
0: You too. Thanks, Randy.
1: Yep. Mike Lemke with us here on KASM Radio.
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1: Your Joyful Inspirations are up next on KASM. Joyful Inspirations brought to you this morning by our Savior's Lutheran Church in Albany. Here's our inspirational message for this Thursday morning.
6: Greetings from Our Savior's Lutheran Church in Albany, where we connect with God and each other. A reading from the Word in Season. Waiting. Psalm 33, verse 20. Our soul waits for the Lord. He is our help and shield. When in my role as pastor, I pray with someone before surgery. I pray for a list of things. First, I pray for the patient and then for the doctors and nurses attending them. I pray for healing and strength for the patient and their family. And then I pray for patience as their body heals. This last petition I think is most important. We are not good at waiting. Waiting makes us anxious. What if what we are waiting for never arrives? What if we never feel better? What if the pain never ends? In this psalm, the psalmist admits he is waiting for the Lord. Deliverance hasn't arrived yet. Salvation is still far off. The psalmist knows God. He is our help and

shield. The psalmist knows that God will deliver, but that deliverance is still far off. And so the psalmist cries to God for patience. Our soul waits for the Lord. The psalmist cries a prayer for help, but more than that, a prayer for patience to help with the hardest part of all, waiting. Give me patience, O Lord, to wait for you, for I know you will never leave me. Amen.

0: Joe Stafford, Gordon McRae, Nearer My God to Thee, our joyful inspirations this morning here on KASM Radio, all brought to you by Our Savior's Lutheran Church in Albany. It's 9 o'clock.
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2: NBC News Radio, I'm Michael Kastner. A U.S. aircraft carrier has arrived in the Caribbean as tensions rise between the U.S. and Cuba. U.S. Southern Command said Wednesday that the USS Nimitz strike group has entered the region. The U.S. has been applying pressure on Cuba by cutting off the country's main source of oil from Venezuela. And the Department of Justice is criminally charging Raul Castro, the 94-year-old former president of Cuba and brother of the late dictator Fidel Castro. He's been indicted on charges of murder and conspiracy to kill U.S. citizens for the downing of two planes back in the 1990s. Kate Fisher with more.
3: The indictment, issued in federal district court in Miami, marks an escalation in the Trump administration's pressure campaign against the Cuban government. It also lays the grounds for potential military action to remove him from the country. U.S. Special Operations Forces used an indictment against Nicolas Maduro, the former leader of Venezuela, to capture him in Caracas in January. It comes as the Trump administration has been pressuring the Cuban government to implement political and economic changes, as the country's oil supplies and power plants have been exhausted. Kate Fisher, Washington.
2: The Supreme Court is expected to continue delivering decisions today. More from Tammy Trujillo.
4: The court's about halfway through handing down rulings in some 60 cases heard this term, covering everything from the limits of presidential power to the rights of transgender athletes. Some cases still awaiting a decision include President Trump's attempt to ban birthright citizenship and whether Roundup can be sued for cancer claims over its weed killer. I'm Tammy Trujillo.
2: Fewer Americans than expected found themselves filing requests for first-time unemployment benefits last week. The Labor Department says it received 209,000 initial filings in the week ending May 16th. Michael Kastner, NBC News Radio.
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9: Chasm weather.
10: Partial sunshine develops here for today. We'll see a high into the mid-60s. Winds out of the southeast increase around 10 to 15 miles per hour. And then for tonight, partly cloudy skies develop, a low near 42. By Friday, a chance for rain showers here late, increasing clouds, a high around 60 degrees. Then Saturday, a chance for rain showers, cloudy, a high of 66. Sunday, we'll see some sunshine, high of 77. From the Weatherology Weather Center, I'm meteorologist Jennifer Wojcicki on AM 1150 KASM.
0: Thank you, Jennifer. Currently in Albany on our Arcos weather station, we have 53 degrees. The humidity this morning at 68%. Our dew point is at 41. The pressure is steady at 30.32. The winds this morning blowing out of the southeast. I'm seeing them 7 miles an hour right now out of the southeast. Sunrise came at 5:40. Sun will set at 8:49 tonight. Your average high this time of year is 73. The average low is 50. Record high for May the 21st, 92 in 1964. The record low, 33 in 1997. Nothing in the way of precipitation the last 24 hours. Yesterday saw a high of 61, the morning low 42, and currently 53 in Albany. That's a look at your news and weather this morning here on KASM Radio. We'll get to our funeral announcements. They're all coming up next.
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0: 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A massive Christian burial for Sharon Schmidt, 81 of Avon. That service will be held this morning at 10:30, St. John's Abbey Church, Collegeville. Friends may call from 9:30 to 10:30 this morning at the Abbey Church in Collegeville for Sharon Schmidt, 81 of Avon. Funeral services for Gloria Stone, 87 of Sock Center. That service will be held at 11 o'clock this morning, the United Methodist Church, Sock Center. Friends may call from 10 to 10:45 this morning at United Methodist Church Sock Center for Gloria Stone, 87 of Sock Center. A massive Christian burial for Sandra Sandy Bushman, 63 of Grey Eagle. Service will be held at 11 o'clock this morning, Immaculate Conception Catholic Church, New Munich. Friends may call from 10 to 10:45 this morning at the church in New Munich for Sandra Sandy Bushman, 63 of Grey Eagle. A massive Christian burial for Valeria Val Philibom Foster, 100 of New London. Service will be held at 11 o'clock this morning, Our Lady of the Lakes Catholic Church in Spicer. Friends may call after 10 o'clock this morning at the church in Spicer for Valeria Val Philibom Foster, 100 of New London. Funeral services for Jim Dolan, 87 of Cold Spring. Service will be held at 1:30 this afternoon, St. Boniface Catholic Church in Cold Spring. Friends may call from 11 to 1:15 today at St. Boniface Church Narthex. Winter Funeral Home in charge of the arrangements for Jim Dolan, 87 of Cold Spring. A massive Christian burial for Sandra Eichmeyer, 66 of St. Cloud. That service will be held at 11 o'clock Friday morning, St. Michael's Catholic Church, St. Cloud. Friends may call from 4 to 7 o'clock today, the Daniel Funeral Home in St. Cloud, and from 10 o'clock until the time of the service on Friday at St. Michael's Catholic Church, St. Cloud, for Sandra Eichmeyer, 66 of St. Cloud. Funeral services for Dave Johannes, 86 of Cold Spring. That service will be held at 1:30 this afternoon, or actually Friday afternoon, 1:30 Friday afternoon at St. Boniface Catholic Church, Cold Spring. Friends may call from 4 to 7 o'clock today, the Winter Funeral Home in Cold Spring, and from noon to 1:15 Friday at St. Boniface Church in Narthex, the Winter Funeral Home in charge of the arrangements for Dave Johannes, 86 of Cold Spring. Funeral services for George Olson, 78 of Waite Park, formerly of International Falls. Service will be held at 2 o'clock this afternoon, the Daniel Funeral Home, St. Cloud. Friends may call from 1 o'clock until the time of the service on Friday afternoon at the funeral home. in St. Cloud for George Olson, 78 of Wade Park, formerly of International Falls. Massive Christian burial for Sister Olga Neft, 96 of Little Falls. That service will take place on Saturday at 11 o'clock, St. Francis Convent in Little Falls. Friends may call on Friday from 4 to 8 o'clock. There'll be a Franciscan prayer service at 7 o'clock Friday evening and a visitation from 9 o'clock until the time of the funeral on Saturday. St. Francis Convent in Little Falls for Sister Olga Neft, 96 of Little Falls. The Lemire Funeral Home is in charge of those arrangements. A memorial mass, a Christian burial for Jeanette Zare, 94 of Melrose. That service will take place at 11 o'clock Saturday, St. Rosa of Lima, Catholic Church, St. Rosa. Friends may call on Friday from 4 to 7 o'clock at the Pat and Shad Funeral Home in Melrose and from 10 to 11 o'clock on Saturday at the church in Melrose. Parish prayers Friday evening at 4 o'clock at the funeral home. This is for Jeanette Zare, 94 of Melrose. 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That'll take place at 10:30 on Saturday at St. John Canch's Catholic Church, St. Cloud. Friends may call from 9:30 to 10:30 on Saturday at St. John's Canch's Catholic Church in St. Cloud for Richard Marcus Dick Dickey, 89 of St. Cloud. And funeral services for Laura Lorene Varner Tyson, 81 of Cold Spring. That service will be held at 1:30 Tuesday afternoon at St. Boniface Catholic Church, Cold Spring. Friends may call from noon to 1:15 in the church narthex on Tuesday afternoon prior to that 1:30 service. Winter Funeral Home in charge of the arrangements for Laura Lorene Varner Tyson, 81 of Cold Spring. That is a look at your funeral announcements this morning on KASM Radio. They're brought to you by the Daniel Funeral Home and Cremation of St. Cloud, Clearwater, St. Joe Sartell, the Daniel Benson Funeral Home of St. Cloud, Daniel Anderson Funeral Home of Painesville, the Miller Carlin Funeral Homes, St. Cloud, Albany, Holding Ford and Upsala, Albany Floral Shop and Gifts, the Patton Shop Funeral and Cremation Services of Sauk Center, Melrose, Freeport and Gray Eagle, 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On Sarah's Party Line, coming up next on KASM Radio, we have Soil and Water in the studio this morning with Kirby right after these messages.
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18: 54 degrees here in central Minnesota. We are quarter after the hour of 9 o'clock on your Thursday edition of On Sarah's Party Line, brought to you by Wimmer Opticians and Chiropractic Connection. Stearns CD, the Conservation District, with us here today as we welcome back the director, John Miley. John, how are we doing today?
19: Good. How are you doing, Kirby?
18: We're good. It's, were you out? You were not here last month.
19: No, I came down with strep throat.
18: Oh, goody.
19: I don't know.
18: Just what that... would have made a great radio show, I'm sure. Sucking on 11 the entire time.
19: That's right.
18: Yeah. Well, glad you're better.
19: Yep.
18: And welcome back. It was Logan and it was Nolan.
19: That's right.
18: So you know those two goofballs.
19: Yeah,
18: they got through there.
19: Yep.
18: It was okay. You brought company today. Jake Clays comes with. Jake, how we doing?
14: Good. How are you, Curry?
18: We're good. We're good. What's new in the conservation planning department?
14: Oh, you know, there's just all sorts of good stuff happening out there on the landscape right now. People getting their cover crop or cover crops off and some tillage practices going in. So it's good to see that out there.
18: Yeah. Couple sprouts on my drive into work on some field. Something's trying to make its way through the soil.
19: Yeah,
14: we're hoping these frost warnings didn't take out any early sprouting beans and corn on the way in.
18: It's always such a, like, oh, wow, it's really nice. But wait, it's going to be 28 on Tuesday night, something like that? Like, oh, man.
19: It was frosty yesterday morning.
18: Yeah,
19: it was really
18: big
19: frosty.
18: Time.
19: Yeah. Yep, I was a little concerned. And so, you know, I asked they said the corn should be okay.
18: Yep.
19: But the beans, we'll see what happened.
18: Some work to do.
19: But most of them were stayed still. They had their heads covered yet, it looks like.
18: Right, right. Are they on schedule, would you say, Jake? Or just it depends, I guess, year by year?
14: Depends year by year when guys get their crops planted. But, yeah, I'd say we're right about on time here.
18: Yeah, Memorial Day this upcoming weekend. That sounds like it's pretty accurate.
19: Yeah.
18: Jake, what have you been up to?
14: Oh, not a whole lot, Kirby. I just got some stuff on the buffer law here, if you don't mind.
18: Oh, boy.
19: Yeah. We wanted to brief a little bit everybody on this. It's always one of those kind of interesting subjects we get tasked with.
18: Okay.
19: It's the only one regulatory practice issue situation we have to deal with, and we do our best, and the state is coming out with some updates to it, right, Jake?
14: Yeah. So we just wanted to take a second just remind everybody kind of what our role is and then some updates that the state's working on. So just to remind everybody, this went into effect back in 2017 on all public water, so that's like lakes, streams, rivers, and then 2018 on public ditches. The law requires that everyone have a 50-foot buffer on their public water, 16.5-foot on their public ditches. Alternative practices may reduce your width or focus on getting the buffer installed where the water is actually running. And our staff here at the Conservation District are happy to assist in creating that upon request. Bowser, the Board of Water and Soil Resources, is the enforcement agent in Stearns County for all these public waters. And in some counties, the county itself does the enforcement. Luckily, we have the benefit of Bowser being it for us. And then if you're in one of those areas that has a watershed district, they do the enforcement on public ditches.
18: Interesting. John, what does this mean for local growers and producers or landowners, whatever?
19: What it really means is most people know if they have a public water course or a waterway or a lake, river, stream, whatever you want to call it, going through their property.
18: Right. This isn't news.
19: Yeah, that's not news. And timely is why we're talking about this right now is most people are driving along those right now, right? Planting corn, soybeans, yep. Whatever they're doing. And just make note of, that's right, I need a buffer over here. And maybe my tillage equipment through the renter. That's typically, I think, where we see things. The breakdown of communication is when maybe an absentee landowner or a landowner rents it out to somebody else.
18: And they didn't know.
19: And they don't completely know, or they don't think the implications are such a big deal. I'm just going to, you know, my tillage equipment got a little too far over there. Big deal.
18: I'll stay in my lane. Yeah.
19: It is a big deal because we use aerial imagery to look at these buffers. And when our staff goes and gets, something's not lining up quite right here, we have no choice but to have to start the police department.
18: Mm-hmm. Yeah.
19: You know,
18: there are rules.
19: There are rules and start the process. And, I can kind of let Jake take over the process from there, but that's what we really need to know is just, you know, if you are a landowner and have that and you rent it out, please tell your renter.
18: Inform your renter.
19: And if you got a little close, let's get it fixed.
18: Yeah. What's the litigation? Does the cops come on illegal farming or drop a flag and move them back 15 yards or what? How do you, where do they go from there?
14: Yeah, that's a great question, Kirby. We are big on voluntary compliance, so we don't really want to get the state involved unless we absolutely have to.
18: Right, worst case scenario.
14: Worst case scenario, yeah. Yep. So usually we like to work with people. We'll send a letter that says, hey, we think there might be an issue on there. Give us a call. We have a conversation. Usually our staff comes out. We look at it. We help you assess what's needed. If you want an alternative practice at that time, happy to put that together for you.
18: Sure. How often do you run into this?
14: You'd
18: be surprised?
14: Last year we had 81.
18: Oh, my.
14: And this year we had about two dozen, I think.
18: Okay.
14: So we're getting down there.
18: And you guys just run a drone around, or you have satellite imaging, or how do you kind of?
14: So all the reviews done from the initial reviews done on the computer during the wintertime with the satellite image.
18: Okay.
14: That's only updated every once every 3 years. So
18: okay.
14: Sometimes we might contact you, and yeah, there might not be an issue. Great, awesome. We're perfectly fine with that. Sometimes there might be an issue, and happy to help people through that.
18: When you call them, is it a uh-oh, you got me, or is it a lot of pleading ignorance, basically?
14: You know, I've seen all the different strategies people use to try to get around it.
18: Sure.
14: The main thing is, you know, honesty is the best policy. We're just here to help, you know, like John said earlier, the state in their infinite wisdom kind of put us in this position. And so we're just trying to make the
18: that
14: best.
18: That doesn't sound like something they'd do. Delegating down the ladder.
14: Right. Who would have thought?
18: Yeah.
14: Yeah. So, no, we're just doing our best to do what our statutory requirements are and just help people along the way. And I think we all would agree in Minnesota that we all want better water quality just overall.
18: Right. So you tilled up a little too close to
14: Yeah, or the co-op came and sprayed, you know, whatever.
18: What do you do to kind of, you know, fight that, combat that? How do you make it right? It's just more of a don't do that again, or
14: Yeah, I mean, sometimes it comes with a stern finger wag and a gentle reminder of, hey, you know, maybe next time let's make sure that doesn't happen. But we, you know, like I said, tend to give people the benefit of the doubt. We'll give you a growing season or two as long as you're willing to work with us. Of put that seed in the ground, it has to be perennial vegetation, as
18: sure.
14: The law states. So yeah, and then we just come out after it's growing and certify it, and everyone goes on their merry way. And,
18: gotcha.
14: Yeah.
18: But
14: just keep monitoring it.
18: Yeah. Try to you can kind of see what you thought maybe they were up to.
14: You know,
18: trying to pull a fast one.
14: It's a Band-Aid like many things are for everybody, and it doesn't always work for everybody.
18: Sure.
14: So that's why the alternative practice is so important. We really want to help people get something that's right for their their field, their parcel, rather than, you know, the blanket statement if we can.
18: Do you think you'd be doing much babysitting when you took the job?
19: You know, the best thing about our office is that I think we use alternative practices. And Jake and Ben really look at the site, and depending on if the slope is – if the water is going to run away from the ditch because there's a berm and things, we can work with them. You know, people – I mean, we use common sense and try to make adjustments. It doesn't have to be 50-foot. Stearns County was proactive when this came through, or sort of adopting it. You can correct me if I'm wrong there, Jake. But some counties just adopt a 50-foot, no questions asked. That's what we're going to do.
18: Just a line in the sand, basically.
19: Yep,
18: here
19: but,
18: it is. Okay.
19: But we used, I think, common sense and tried to make adjustments so that if the water's not flowing to the ditch, we can get away with 16 and a half feet and things like that. So
14: yeah, absolutely. That's some of our neighboring counties decided, yep, we're just doing 50 feet, and that's what it's going to be. And, Kirby, we have 300 alternative practice plans in Stearns County alone. So we've very
18: some
14: much
18: options.
14: So willing to
18: yeah.
14: work with people on, yeah, what makes sense.
19: Yeah.
18: When you talk about like county discrepancy and stuff like that, what if a landowner lives on a county line? Is there
14: subject to both counties separately? Whatever they're
18: fun.
14: Yeah. Whatever they're doing. Yep.
18: That's not a headache at all, I'm sure.
14: No, never.
18: So yeah. Just trying to decide. It'd be like the DNR doing shotgun and rifle over by Cambio High.
19: I'm glad that's done. I'm glad Stearns County, I think, did a good job there and worked through it. But anyways, enough said there.
18: Yeah, but just the ability to, well, over here I can do this, but over there I'm more Stearns County. I got to stay. You know.
19: And that is the case. You know, our producers, some of these guys in this country now farm a lot of acres, and they're bouncing between Polk, Todd, Stearns,
18: Meeker,
19: whatever it
18: may
19: be. And it's all different in different watersheds and different, just different regulatory practices from county to county, watershed to watershed, township to township.
18: Yeah.
19: So,
18: yeah, you scooped up a couple hundred acres somewhere else, and you just didn't know, for lack of a better term, of the stuff like that. But you guys are there to help Jake, obviously, with, making sure everyone's on the right page. And then, obviously, the alternative, what was it, 300 options?
14: Yeah, well, 300 different practices. So we've worked with 300 different people.
18: Yeah.
14: But there's, you know, about almost a half dozen different options we have to help people out. So
19: the best thing, I get it, you know, we're trying to grow. The producers are under the pinch to utilize as many acres as they can.
18: Yeah.
19: But when in doubt, ask. And even if you have a private ditch in there, I mean, I strongly urge, you know, put a 10, 12, 15, 16-foot buffer at If you had a 16.5-foot buffer on all your sites,
18: you'd have a pretty good idea.
19: And you voluntarily did that. I mean, you keep yourself. I mean, that helps a lot.
18: Yeah,
14: you can hay that buffer too. The state is like, yeah, go for it. If you got cattle or the neighbor's got cattle and you want to hay it, by all means, hay it away.
18: Sure.
19: Yeah.
18: And you probably get a. Well, I've been doing this. This is the way we always did it. Which was always my favorite.
14: No, Kirby, I never did that.
18: Not in Stearns County. not an arm crossed head shake. This is the way we've always did it. But and I always laugh at that. It's like, what if you always did it wrong, though? Like, oh, we always did it that way. Like, oh, what if that was incorrect for all those years?
19: Yeah.
18: Does that change your mind at all? Yep. Like, oh, you could have been doing better all those years?
14: Yeah, so. Something unique that I found working with us now for almost 6 years is that you hear all sorts of different stories and all sorts of different things. And looking at these arrows, I mean, we can go back sometimes as far as like 35, I think.
18: Oh, wow.
14: And I was just on a site the other day where a gentleman said, well, there used to be train tracks that ran through here. And we're like, yep, we looked on the photos. And sure enough, you can see where the tracks came right through
18: Unreal.
14: The corner.
18: Yeah. And just that imaging, basically, it's a compare and contrast. Like you see it. And then, well, 3 years ago, you were over here. And now you're over here.
14: Right.
18: Like,
14: yep.
18: You can see what they're up to.
14: Yeah. I mean, the satellite image isn't perfect. But, you know, we can get pretty close, and the best thing is always you can go boots on the ground
18: and
14: see for yourself. And just want to remind everybody, we don't have access to anyone's property at any time. We will contact you to
19: ask
14: if we can come out there. We're not into trespassing.
19: Yeah. No, you're not going to see our staff out there marching around without permission.
18: Sure. And, I mean, John, as you've well known for over a year, are you at a year? How long have you been there?
19: It'll be a year in June.
18: Yep. Your 12th month right here. 12th month of work. But as you've learned, the relationship that you guys hold with the local producers and growers, it's not something you want to tamper by coming in as the big bad wolf or anything like that. You're just looking for things to get corrected and doing it in the proper manner.
19: Absolutely. And, you know, with Ben and Jake here, that steer had this wonderful task.
14: Effort.
19: They have they have the right personalities to do that. Very friendly. We work with them, reach out politely as we can. The letters get a little bit more intense. I reviewed one yesterday as if the landlord decides to ignore those letters.
18: Third notice type of deal?
19: We have to get a little bit more. But when they come out to the thing, it's very polite, cordial. We just want to get our job done.
18: Sure. He changes font or like a lot more bold. Bold
19: there's
18: in
19: more
18: there?
19: Red in it.
18: Okay.
19: There's bold and red.
18: Yeah.
19: And
18: trying
19: I know,
18: to grab some attention.
19: I know when I get Jay comes over, John, I'm just letting you know I'm sending out this letter. I'm like, yep, thank you. Make note of that.
18: Yeah. Is that like I said, third notice type
14: of
18: deal?
14: Yeah, like certified. If you get a certified letter from us about the buffalo, we're trying to say, hey, we don't really
18: call
14: want to send
18: back.
14: You to the state, but we're kind of running out of options here.
19: We're call trying back. To help. We're trying to help, but next you're going to have the state sending you a certified letter.
18: Seriously, deal with me, not the state. It's going to be a lot better for you.
19: Yes.
18: So.
19: Yes.
18: And then how often do they change that, the procedures on that?
14: Yeah,
18: you said 2016 or something, or 18?
14: So 18 was one that was fully in effect on both the public waters and the public ditches. Every 3 years, we are required to review the whole county. So to avoid another year of 81 potential
18: red flags
14: incident. Red flags is a good way to put it, Kirby. Red flags. We're doing a third of the county every year now.
18: Oh, sure.
14: So, yep.
19: And they thought of it. You know, I asked, how are you going to do that? I let Jake and Ben think about it. And they're actually going to start, I believe, on the northern third and work like the northern from east to west.
14: Yeah, we kind of have the county cut into thirds, north to south, and we're just kind of working our way down
18: Interesting.
14: As we go.
19: And it made a lot of sense. I'm like, why'd you – you know, my mind was thinking, okay, the northwestern half, but no. It makes a lot more sense because if you look at the amount of issues where we have to have buffer, it's in the western part of the county. And if we did the whole western part, the workload would be
18: astronomical.
19: Unbelievable.
14: Yeah.
19: That's
14: how we end up with 81 parcels,
19: As we go east, it gets less
18: lighter.
19: And less. It makes sense.
18: Yeah. Hey, they know what they're doing.
19: They do. They're
18: That's
19: good.
18: Just good delegation.
19: That's right
18: there.
19: That's right.
18: We have much more to come with Jake Clays as well as John Miley right here on Party Line. We're up against a news, weather, and market break. 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
20: News Network, I'm Brent Palm. The woman at the center of the Feeding Our Future fraud case will be sentenced this morning in federal court. Amy Bach was convicted on multiple fraud charges tied to a scheme that stole about $250 million in child nutrition money during the pandemic. Prosecutors are seeking a 50-year prison sentence for Bach. Candidates for the Minnesota House and Senate will likely be talking about the anti-fraud legislation that passed this year. Carleton College political analyst Steve Scheer says lawmakers work together on this important issue.
3: Nobody's in favor of fraud in 2026 in Minnesota. And so the Inspector General legislation allows both parties to be on the right side of that issue.
20: The Medical Assistance Protection Act will add 11 new fraud investigators to the Attorney General's office. And the Twins beat the Astros 4-1 at Target Field. This is MNN.
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9: Chasm Weather.
10: Partly cloudy skies today with daytime highs approaching 64. Winds out of the southeast 10 to 15 miles per hour. Partly cloudy tonight, lows level off around 42. Mainly cloudy skies expected tomorrow, chance for showers, highs around 60. High of 66 Saturday with a slight chance for showers. 77, mainly sunny skies Sunday. 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
18: Thank you, Jennifer. 54 degrees right now in central Minnesota, on our way to 64 on your Thursday today. 54 daytime high, morning low was 42. Yesterday, 61 the high, 34 the low. Normal high, 73, a low of 50. Record high, 92, 1964. Record low, 33 in 1997. The Arcos Weather Center, humidity at 67%. Winds from the east at 6 miles an hour. Visibility at 10 miles. Dew point at 41. Sunrose 541. It'll set at 850. Look at your weather right here on KASM, as I mentioned, on our way to 64 today. Weekend, Saturday, Sunday, Monday look pretty nice for the long weekend. 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
37: 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Soybeans, cattle, and hogs are lower. I'm John Perkins with a Brownfield Market Update. 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Stein Seed Company is right there with you. Stein has yield. Soybeans are down this morning. Planting weather mostly looks favorable for much of the region into the end of the month. Export sales were up on the week with unknown leading the way for old and new crop. July beans are down 2 at 11.97 and 3 quarters. August is 1.5 lower at 11.97 and 3 quarters. Both of those have traded above 12 so far today. July meal's down 50 cents at 3.3040, and July bean oil's down 29 at 74.37. Corn steady to firm. It's watching U.S. planting, expecting good progress in many areas over the next several days. Old crop export sales were strong. New crop was solid. July's up one, July's up two at 4.67 and 3 quarters. September corn's 1.5 higher at 4.74. And wheat is mostly lower. U.S. condition concerns seem to be factored in, and the trade's wary about rallying even further above export demand. July Chicago's down 5.75 at 6.54 3/4. Liquidating, July cotton's down 2.66 at 78.93. Nearby rice is lower on spread trade, with July down 1.5 at 12.91. Live and feeder cattle are lower with another round of technical liquidation as they await widespread direct business and tomorrow's on-feed numbers. June live's down 105 at 252.17, and August is 175 lower at 243.55. August feeders are down 575 at 360.02. And hogs are down on yesterday's lower close in pork and the ongoing technical weakness. June is down $1.20 at 96.07. July is 145 lower at $100.52. Crude oil's back above $101 a barrel. John Perkins, Brownfield.
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18: 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We have John Miley from the Stern CD, John the SCD Administrator, as well as Jake Claves with the Jake Claves, no V, the Conservation Planner here with us today. Tree sale was a booming success again, John.
6: Yeah, it came on strong towards the end. We ended up selling 21,000 trees.
18: That's a lot.
6: Yeah, it's great. You know, we hand them out at the Rockville Park. They have a nice area with a shed that we can work with there, and the driveway is perfect. And
18: when was drop-off day?
6: Oh, what day was that? That was May.
7: Early May.
18: Early May? Cool. 8th.
6: It was a Friday, May 8th, 7th, something like that?
18: Eighth was a Friday.
6: 8th, yep. Yeah, so my job was to greet the people as they came in and get their little postcard with their order and chit-chat. And then they came out with the trees, and it was a great day. It actually was a little chilly, but it was not. Well, we could have used a little rain, but it was a dry day. It was enjoyable. Talked to a lot of familiar faces. And
18: when Nolan was in, he was. They said the diversifying of the species was very good. That he was proud of it.
6: Yeah,
18: it's not. I'll just take 100 of these. Like, no, let's go 20, 20, 20, 20 type of deal.
6: Yes, yeah. It was really good, and we had some leftovers and. And they went pretty quickly. Yeah, pretty popular. So
18: good.
6: That was
18: That's
6: fun.
18: Good.
6: It was a good day.
18: Opportunity to, because you guys have been doing that for ever.
6: I don't know how long it's been going, but the CDs across the state have been selling trees for decades.
18: Yeah.
6: And it'd be kind of fun to put that number together to really celebrate, you know, in 50 years of selling trees, how many billions of trees probably were out there.
18: Right. I mean, if you're doing 21K in 1 year, you know, that's.
6: Yeah.
18: If the state can really rack them up.
6: Yep.
18: Were you out there, Jake?
7: No, I luckily had the day off that day because I knew John and the rest of the team had it handled. I helped sort the trees beforehand, though.
18: Luckily is what you say when you're not talking about it on the air. Unfortunately, you had the day off.
7: Oh, yeah. What a bummer.
18: Exactly.
7: Yeah, yeah.
18: Otherwise, you would have loved you really wanted to be there.
7: But yes. Yep.
18: There in spirit.
6: Yeah.
18: Do you get in the field a lot, Jake?
7: Oh, yeah. I've been in the field every day this week so far.
18: What are you seeing? What are the producers talking about?
7: Oh, just a lot of the frost warning. Yeah. You know, that's been a concern for people.
18: Pain in the rear.
7: Yeah, lots of, I wouldn't say late planting, but guys were fighting that kind of early rain we had.
18: Okay.
7: Otherwise, lots of residue out there on the fields. It's good to see, keeping that soil in place.
18: Sure. John and Randy, in passing, were talking about the wind. Your growers talking some wind erosion and stuff like that?
7: You know, personally, I haven't had anyone talk about it with me yet, but I've seen it. I've seen it out there blowing around, and yeah.
18: You said the little dust storm took you back to the 30s.
6: Yeah, I personally received a number of pictures this year of the dust blowing across Interstate 94 and just, you know, down towards Belgrade and Bruton in the flat country. And we have a lot of options to help producers with that. And there's a reason why wind turbines are getting, more popular
18: Come
6: in
18: back,
6: Stearns
18: yeah.
6: County. It is just... you can call it what you want, climate change, whatever. I don't, whatever term you want to use it.
18: East Dakota.
6: Yeah. It's getting windier.
18: Yeah.
6: There's no doubts about it. And we can help with, everything from protecting your topsoil to if you're a cabin owner, lakeshore owner or whatever, and the waves are smashing into your shoreline now because it's just, maybe not wake boats, but wind.
18: Yeah.
6: We can help you with that. And then the old, we were just talking about beforehand is shelter belts. These shelter belts that were planted 50, 60 years ago are now kind of running their course.
18: Not keeping up.
6: And they've been beaten up by the wind. It's time to think about maybe I'm going to go from those three strips of trees that were all green ash to I'm going to go six deep or whatever it is of a different species and throw some berry bushes in there or whatever else, catch up. And we can help you with that stuff. We have staff. We have expertise. We often have cost sharing for those type of things. So it's inevitable. The wind is not going away, and it's probably just going to get stronger over time or more sustained. It's those long, sustained winds that we're getting. It's just not when the front hits anymore.
18: Right.
6: It's like day after day after day of 20, 25-mile-an-hour winds just take a toll after a while.
18: Yeah. Well, yeah. You're raising a ball player who's hitting fly balls over that wind this summer.
6: I don't know how many
18: spring.
6: Home runs got stolen from here this year, but he was frustrated, especially those first couple of games. The wind was – he hit that
18: – Yeah, I hit it good, but
6: – hit it good, and
18: 30-mile-hour gust.
6: Died.
18: Right in.
6: Yeah.
18: As a conservation planner, Jake, when John talks about, a shelter belt or maybe putting a game plan together with six rows or the bear, do you kind of perk up a little bit, roll your sleeves up to put the plan together?
7: Yeah,
6: you should.
18: Yeah.
7: Yes, sir. Yes, absolutely. Boss man.
18: In the wrong industry, otherwise.
7: We get excited just to help everybody. We want to see people do conservation the way that works for their operation. And so, when we don't get many opportunities to put in windbreaks anymore, so it's kind of a fun challenge to go ahead and plan one of those. I just worked on one now for an 8-row windbreak. So,
18: okay. Yeah. And just something that the guy said he had enough over the last 3-4 years, like this is ridiculous.
7: Yeah, bought some property and decided, hey, I'd really like to cut the wind coming over the hill here and provide some habitats. We were putting in some red pines and some plum trees and some white cedars, and we're pretty excited to see it come together.
18: That's good. And just the ability for local producers in Stearns County to lean on you guys as a resource, because not only with the knowledge and stuff like that, but like John talked about cost share and price breaks and stuff like that, like you. For lack of a better term, you'd almost be foolish not to give you guys a buzz to see what you can do.
7: You know, it never hurts to ask the question.
18: Right, what are you going to say, no?
7: Right, yeah. We're not in the business of telling people no as much as we can. We want to be the helpful office. We want to help people as much as we can. And if it's not a local program, there's always the federal EQIP dollars, we can try to tap for people. We just want to see conservation, and we want to see it done correctly.
18: Right.
6: And I want to add to that, we may not have cost share right at that time, but we have a database. So if somebody inquires about doing something, Jake goes into our computer, drops a dot on the map, makes a little note that the Hamish Farm wants to do a thing, do X, Y, or Z, but we just didn't have the funding at the time. But we foresee something in 2 years are coming out when the new farm bill gets done. You know, we're going to keep track of that. Then we give the Hemish farm a call and say, hey, now's the time.
18: Yeah,
6: so,
18: following up on a promise or a handshake agreement from yesteryear.
6: Our sticky note is embedded in a database.
18: Still there. That's a lot of sticky notes.
6: It is.
18: The computer's just all right around the horn there.
6: Yeah.
18: With the planning portion, with, you know, cover crop, with people getting into the field, no-till, you talked a little till earlier. Mm-hmm. Is that always something that I know it's a big wall to beat down, but I know that you guys bring a big hammer to try to beat that wall down to keep the plow in the field, in the shed.
7: Yeah. There's a lot of money just coming out towards SCDs in general, just all over the state about cover crops and the tillage practices. But, you know, it's like anything else, Kirby, that's a conservation practice. It's another tool in the tool belt.
18: Mm-hmm.
7: It doesn't always work for everybody, but it never hurts to ask the question to see if maybe now's the time.
18: When you talk about the planning and maybe that in the nature of 2026 in the United States, and I want this to happen right here and now, mm-hmm. give me the instant gratification where, well, hold on, this is more of like a slow play. You're not going to see the results this instant, but maybe 2, 3, 5 years down the road, then it starts to make a little more sense.
7: Yeah, absolutely. The science would say that a lot of these practices, like reducing your till or no-till or stuff like cover crops, takes about 3 years for the ground to kind of catch up with what's going on with the biology in the soil. So, yeah, we tell guys, if you're going to try it, give it 3 years. If it doesn't work, you can call me a quack and curse my name, and that's okay, too.
18: I told you this wasn't going to work.
7: Right, yeah.
18: But hold on. Come on. Just give it a shot.
7: Give it a chance.
6: Well, to add to that is I did notice this year we said we pushed cover crops. And what kind of winter did we have last year?
18: Pretty
6: open, and we had this really icy conditions in December. And what did we see? We saw cover crops freeze out, those icy conditions. So, you know, I drove past one field, and I figure 50% of it froze out. And I talked to the producer, and he's like, well, I still have 50% of my ground covered, though. And some of it did come back. It took a little bit to come back, but it looked rough. But, you know, it still was worth it in the end.
18: So the glass wasn't half full. The field was half covered.
6: Yes, it was half covered.
18: Good optimism by that local grower.
6: Yeah, I was happy to hear that.
18: Yeah, absolutely. And, you're going to get some obstacles and variables in this thing. It's not just the slam dunk, bam. It's over. Way to go.
6: Yeah. Mother Nature still holds
18: the biggest,
6: you know.
18: Yeah.
6: Yep.
18: Whether it be wind or a freezy December.
6: Yes.
18: Get to figure it out.
6: Yep.
18: John, what do you got? Any events? Or I suppose all the farmers are busy right now.
6: Yeah. Really, this time of year is pretty quiet. Everybody's really, really busy. You know, I know we have a lot of things coming up in July and August. And I'll brief that coming up in the next month. Nothing really pushing right now. Just been having some good communication with the staff. We went out and we helped the Rockville Park plant a bunch of trees the other Thursday.
18: Where'd they get trees?
6: Why they get trees?
18: No, where'd they get them?
6: Yeah, they got them from us. I'm beating this horse to death. The Emerald Ash Borer in Rockville is one of the worst locations in the state.
18: That's a fact?
6: It is. It's one of the nastiest places they've seen Emerald Ash Borer is in Rockville.
18: Hit Rockville harder than anywhere else, huh?
6: Yeah. And so those trees are dying throughout the whole park, and they're going through. And, you know, when you go out there and walk around on one of those windy days, just be sky aware of fallen branches and things like that. They're doing a really good job of trying to get rid of those trees. And we, as a staff, with the partnership of the parks, went through and planted 350 trees throughout the park in the areas of where they're dying. So that was kind of a fun thing to get going. Other than that, then we don't have anything really exciting until after the 4th of July, really.
18: Right. I think of you every time I drive through, every time I go get the kids at daycare, because he told me, was that last fall? Might have even been last summer. You go to the bank in St. Martin, you look at that tree up there, that's got ash borer. You can tell. And it's like, oh, yeah. Why wouldn't it leaf out on the top right there? It's coming straight down. And
6: now they're gone.
18: The trees are completely gone.
6: That's right.
18: In like an 8-month period or something like that. So it comes quick. And, I mean, are you guys still, like, disposing or telling them, like, good ways to dispose of a dead tree and stuff like that?
6: Yeah, we're working on it. We have, I believe, a one-pager how to work through MR Ashborn.
18: Sure.
6: The website is really, really good. I will give kudos to Minnesota DNR. Actually has a whole web page on Emerald Ashborn. But, for example, the city of St. Cloud and all the surrounding communities, I have Wayne, our community conservationist, working with that community, and they're going into a big ash removal program in that metropolitan area, and I forget what it is, 15,000 trees or something like that. Don't take that number for exact, but it's an amazing amount. And what we're learning, they're learning, is taking them down while they're green yet is much safer.
18: Stay ahead of it.
6: And a lot cheaper. So if anybody's out there and you think you might have it, and you're going to pay a contractor to come in, they much rather take down a somewhat live tree before it turns dead.
18: Right.
6: So that's the biggest takeaway right there.
18: And, I mean, we talked about your tree sale and how you said, I remember whenever you were talking about the bank in St. Martin about, well, clearly, 60 years ago, it was ash. That was the hot ticket item to plant.
6: Yep.
18: Now let's not have one species. Let's have a lot of them. So
6: that's right.
18: It doesn't attack them all.
6: Yep.
18: So, Mr. Clays, with the... once the farmers kind of get settled in after the spring plant and stuff like that, do they get a hold of you, or are you more of a fall planting guy for the future, or there's no off season?
7: We plan all year.
18: There's no
7: off season in the planting world. I encourage anyone at any time if they're thinking that they want to try some conservation practices on their farm, whether it be a windbreak or maybe some tillage or the cover crops we talked about earlier. Give us a call. Come on in. Happy to talk to you. There's program parameters like there is, anytime money's involved, people have certain things they need to stay aware of. But, yeah, if it works for a producer, we're happy to help plan.
18: I've seen some field pumps out there.
7: Oh, sure.
18: People pumping some water out, maybe thinking that water should be there as opposed to getting rid of it, Something There's just something to cross your mind and think about, well, what was there once upon a time? Because we've talked before. 120 years ago, let's till it all up and farm as much as we can and make as much money as we can. Like, well, hold on now. Yeah. What was supposed to be there? Let's not try to beat Mother Nature all the time.
7: Right, yeah. I talked about those aerial photos earlier on. Some of them, you can really see why this used to be called the Prairie Pothole Region.
18: Yeah.
7: There's a lot of little wetlands that have disappeared over the course of the last half century or so.
18: Yeah, drain them and till them up and then see

0: No, I'm still, you know, I know the community, I know the county pretty well, but yeah, especially, you know, I've been involved in getting more involved in some of these watershed plans, and that brings me to different corners of the, particularly the northeast corner of the county, the Mississippi River Sartell area.
1: Okay.
0: And I'm learning, you know, that's a little bit different up there. Everybody has their, you know, that's not my, I don't have relatives up there. That's kind of the reason. But
1: nobody asked you who you belong to over there?
0: I did live in Holdingford for 2 years, so I have a little bit of knowledge. But no, I'm still bumping into people and learning. There's just little differences throughout the county.
1: Sure.
0: And getting to know that community a little better.
1: Yeah. And I mean, he talks about the differences. You get into the soil, it's night and day. You could go 2 miles and find a completely different, almost an ecosystem over there.
2: Yeah, Stearns County is blessed with a transitional zone from, like, the forest to the prairie, so we got all sorts of different soil types in Stearns County.
1: And that's what's fun for you, I would assume, because it's not like cookie cutter. It's
2: every farm is different.
1: That's what I'm saying, where if someone came in and said, oh, do this, it'll work. Like, well, hold on now, I gotta roll up my sleeves.
2: Yeah, sometimes you hear a lot, well, it worked for the neighbor down the road, and it's like, cool. Does he have the same soil as you? Because it might not work the same.
1: The Stearns County grapevine strikes again.
2: Yeah.
1: I love it. Yeah. Well, you know, my neighbor, like, oh, that's great. Yep. Good for him.
0: Yep.
1: And he told me this.
2: Right.
1: You didn't see it? Okay, good.
2: From the horse's mouth.
1: Yeah, exactly.
2: Itself,
1: exactly. So that different type of the diversity of the area, it's it keeps you on your toes, to say the least, I feel like.
2: It does, yep. There's a lot to know out there, and I'll be the first to say we don't know everything all the time, but, you know, if we don't know the answer, we'll sure find it out for
1: you. I'll delete that out of the recording when
2: you just take that part out, right?
1: Email that out. We're not putting that on the highlight tape. So, but, I mean, it's true, though. Like, you're not above running into something you haven't seen before, where you get to go to work on it.
2: Right, yeah. I'm a generalist, but if I need to find a specialist to help out, you know, we know a couple people we can call, and we'll find the answer.
1: Got a good Rolodex.
2: Yeah,
1: exactly. I like it. Mr. Miley, with the summer coming about, obviously you talked those events and stuff. You doing like the dirt day or whatever?
0: We're having the field day. Field day. We have a field day scheduled the 27th, I believe, of August.
1: And you still have Dennis Fuchs's underwear to bury? Or you got a different pair now?
0: I don't know. I hope not. I should check all the drawers.
1: Yeah. No, he can leave those alone.
0: Yeah.
1: Go get a different pair.
0: No, we have field days. We have irrigation clinics planned. We have I'm kind of working with the board, a couple board members right now. Really looking for some producers out there that want to take the next deep dive into looking at how conservation can be profitable for the operation.
1: Interesting.
0: And
1: what are you proposing?
0: So we're going to create a small cohort of producers of different entities. So it could be dairy, beef, swine, whatever it might be, and we're going to try to bring them together and look at what practices they have implemented and actually utilizing some of the research that's been going on across, you know, Minnesota, Midwest, Iowa. And our preliminary research have shown that adopting conservation practices can be and usually is more cost-effective than not. And so we're going to grab, like I said, a cohort of those individuals, start looking at it harder in Stearns County and try to, and we feel confident it will be the same.
1: Yeah.
0: But we want to have it be led by the producers and bring them together. So if this
1: showcase the ones that have had the most success.
0: So this is catching the ear of anybody out there. Give me a call and want to talk about it. Yay or nay. I mean, either way, I tried this and it didn't work, but I tried this and that did work.
1: Yeah.
0: So we're going to be diving into that is going to be pretty intense conversations, but I really want it to be farmer-led and listen to their and try to let them be the leaders and take that approach.
1: Well, who would know better than them, right?
0: Go right to the
1: source.
0: Yep.
1: I kind of like the way he said that, too, because you can learn a lot from what didn't work, right, Jake? Like, obviously, the highlight tape, hey, oh, this works great for everybody, but, you know, this actually didn't work, and now we know that type of deal.
2: Yeah, we've definitely have producers that I've worked with before come in and say, you know, oh, we tried cover crops 10 years ago. It didn't work. It's like, well, there's money around. Maybe we should give it another shot and see if it works out. And a lot of the time it does.
1: Yeah, exactly. Yeah. So taking no is not really your guys' style. Oh, cover crop. Didn't work here. That's it.

0: Not happening.
1: Yeah.
0: Jake, if anyone did want to get a hold of you to start a conversation, you're an easy guy to get a hold of.
2: 320-251-7800, extension 3. Ask for Jake.
0: Otherwise, you
3: he did it. Yep.
0: Rattled it right off.
3: That's right.
0: Miley took like 2-3-party lines before he got that one. I think it was written on his hand at one point.
2: When he's here 4 years, Curb, hopefully he'll have it memorized.
0: Yeah. Well, he already does. So he just needed to get through through the winter. A lot of information on sterncd.org, whether it be your staff directory, events you guys have going on, all that stuff. It's a great resource. John, Jake, we appreciate you guys coming in. Say hi to your twin brother upcoming weekend.
2: Yeah, thanks.
0: And how many pulled pork sandwiches do you think in the summer at grad parties with a senior? You
3: got
0: to be under about 50?
3: I counted. I think we have 15 invites on the refrigerator. So
0: no pictures of John on there anymore. John, it's all grad party invites.
3: Yeah, it's all grad. That's good, though.
0: It'll be a fun summer.
3: It'll be fun.
0: Taco in a bag, pulled pork. Yeah, it'll be good.
3: And baseball.
0: And baseball. There we go. All right, guys. Have a good day, okay?
3: Thanks, Kirby.
0: You got it. John Miley as well. With me here today is Jake Claes with the Stearns CD, sterncd.org. Check them out. 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
7: Chasm's top of the hour update. 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
8: NBC News Radio, I'm Michael Kastner. President Trump will speak from the Oval Office soon to announce major changes to two Biden administration-era EPA rules for refrigerants. White House officials say it's related to a push to help lower grocery costs for Americans. The overhaul is expected to make more refrigerants that are used in freezers, refrigerators, and air conditioning units more available for homeowners, grocery stores, and other places of business. The two teen suspects in the deadly shooting at a San Diego mosque reportedly left behind a manifesto. Morgan Chesky with more.
9: Three senior law enforcement officials tell NBC News they're now trying to authenticate a 75-page document reportedly written by the suspects, full of both anti-Islamic and anti-Semitic views.
8: The two male suspects killed themselves after Monday's attack at the Islamic Center of San Diego. The gunmen also apparently wore body cameras to live stream their assault. Iran is reportedly rebuilding its military-industrial base more quickly than anticipated. The Middle Eastern nation began reproducing drones during the ceasefire with the U.S. that started early last month. Iran has started work on replacing missile sites and launchers that were destroyed at the start of the war earlier this year. Drivers could feel the summertime blues as fuel experts predict record high gas prices this summer. Rory O'Neill reports.
10: The Summer Travel Survey from Gas Buddy predicts an average price of $4.80 per gallon from Memorial Day through Labor Day. The fuel pricing app says the price of gas could reach all-time highs if the Strait of Hormuz remains closed for much of the summer. Despite the cost, the survey shows 56% of Americans still plan to drive at least 2 hours this summer to reach their destination.
8: Michael Kastner, NBC News Radio.
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11: Partly cloudy skies today with daytime highs approaching 64. Winds out of the southeast 10 to 15 miles per hour. Partly cloudy tonight, lows level off around 42. Mainly cloudy skies expected tomorrow, chance for showers, highs around 60. High of 66 Saturday with a slight chance for showers. 77, mainly sunny skies, Sunday. From the Weatherology Radio Network, I'm Staff Meteorologist Jennifer Wojcicki on AM 1150 KASM.
0: Thank you, Jennifer. Look at your weather right here on KASM. 56 degrees right now into the 10 o'clock hour, 56. Our daytime high, morning low, was 42. Yesterday, 61 the high, 34 the low. Normal high, 73, a low of 50. The record high is 92 in 1964. Record low, 33, 1997. Community Technology Center weather station. Humidity at 66%. Pressure, 30.30. Visibility coming in at 10 miles. The dew point at 41. Sunrose 541. It'll set at 850. Look at your weather right here on KASM. Up to 57 right now. 64 our high today. 60 tomorrow. Saturday 66. And Sunday 77. Weather check right here on KASM. It is AgriTalk time right now. 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
12: It is Thursday morning, May 21st, and this is AgriTalk. Welcome to AgriTalk. I'm your host, Chip Flory. The grain markets were mostly under light pressure this morning, although corn is trying to work to the upside now and selling pressure is building in the livestock markets. Even with crude oil futures higher and stocks struggling to work to the upside, the inflation trade crowd doesn't want to engage in the ag trade today. And today is a great day to talk about the inflation trade. We've got Dr. Vince Malanga coming on the show to give us his outlook for the economy and interest rates. And we'll get Vince's take on the strange dynamics of the new Federal Reserve Board. And we'll find out what's coming next from the energy markets. I'll ask Phil Flynn from Price Futures what the market timeline might look like if the war in Iran ended today. And we've got Angie Stumps Denton with some perspective on the cattle market as soon as we get a news update from Tyne Morgan. Good morning, Tyne.
13: Hey, good morning, Chip. You want to know what today is?
12: What is today?
13: Besides Thursday? It is World Meditation Day. Chip, have you ever meditated?
12: There are some people that say my reactions to extremely stressful situations could be considered meditation, yes. Yeah.
13: I never
12: so,
13: have.
12: Yeah.
13: I haven't. I can't stay quiet that long. Shocker, I know. But
12: now have I sat in the have I sat on a rug in the middle of the room with my legs crossed and my fingers, you know, just touching and going home? No, I don't think I've ever done that.
13: Well, that is an image I definitely needed today. Thank you, Chip. I appreciate that. All right. Well, let's get into other news that is definitely not as more important than that. But a new report from North Dakota State University, Chip, says China's retaliatory tariffs cut U.S. ag exports by nearly 15% and tree nuts. Researchers say the losses are about 41% larger than the 2018 trade war. And while some exports shifted to other countries, economists say sales to China still have not recovered to 2024 levels. And Chip, this week, it seems like we're still waiting on more details from this supposed trade deal from China. Markets seem a little disappointed this week, but it's interesting. North Dakota State has done a really good job, I think, of trying to quantify some of the impacts of the trade disruption.
12: 41% larger than the 2018 trade war, and those ended up in market facilitation program payments. You got to think some analysis like that is going to point us to another payment at some point in 2026.
13: But Chip, it's just not the it's not the lead on every newscast right now, and I think it's because of the input price problem and the situation of the war, and that's happening. I think that is kind of really taking the share of some of these headlines right now. But speaking of that, the United Nations Food and Agricultural Organization warns a closure of the Strait of Hormuz could trigger a global food price crisis within the next year. The FAO says disruptions to energy, fertilizer, and shipping routes could create what it calls a systematic agri-food shock. Now, the agency is urging governments to secure alternative trade routes and avoid export restrictions as tensions in the Middle East continue. But really the concern, of course, is when it comes to oil as well. And the head of the International Energy Agency warns global oil inventories are shrinking fast amid the war and closure of the Strait of Hormuz. The head of the International Energy Agency says strategic reserves are helping stabilize supplies for now, but they are not unlimited. And Chip, he also warned spring planting and summer travel season, well, that's only going to increase the demand for diesel, fertilizer, and fuel, draining inventories even faster in the weeks ahead.
12: Yeah, we've got Phil Flynn coming on at the bottom of the hour here this morning. And Phil has been doing a really nice job of trying to keep track of some of the international flows and where the stocks are getting the tightest. And what I'm most interested in is, okay, Phil, let's end the war. Let's say that it's done. How long does it take for us to restock those supplies around the globe? And what kind of an impact does it have on the price at the pump, in particular on diesel? And I think if I'm reading his messages right, it's going to take a long time to get diesel prices back to where, you know, something that looks reasonable.
13: Yeah, a farmer from Ohio told us on last week on U.S. Farm Report it's costing him $1,500 a day right now to run two tractors.
12: Yep.
13: $1,500 a day. Well, the Department of Justice says Bayer Crop Science has agreed to remove potentially anti-competitive provisions from its seed loyalty program following an ongoing antitrust investigation. The DOJ says the changes impact corn and soybean seed markets and will benefit farmers, consumers, and independent seed companies. Bayer has also agreed not to reinstate the provisions for 7 years. But I want to bring this point up, Chip, because you have Deputy Secretary Vaden on the show. We had him on U.S. Farm Report, and he made it clear. Fertilizer may be the issue that USDA and the DOJ is focused on right now, beef as well, and meat processing. But he said, listen, we're not done with this. We're looking into seeds, and we're looking into equipment. And I remember him saying, we are particularly looking into equipment. But this seems like they have started on seeds, and this announcement came from the DOJ today.
12: Right. Right. Yeah, they call them anti-competitive provisions, they're the loyalty programs. That's what we're talking about here, doing away with loyalty programs because it makes it tough to step away from who you've been doing business with and test the waters out there. So it's interesting. Tyne, thank you so much. We'll talk to you later.
13: Thanks, Chip.
12: You bet, Tyne Morgan. Let's bring in Angie Stump Denton, the editorial director at Drovers. Good morning, Angie.
14: Good morning, Chip. Great to talk to you today.
12: Yeah, good to talk with you. Cattle Facts has some new survey on economic conditions out there. What did you learn?
14: Yeah. So, you know, cow-calf producers navigated a high-stakes market in 25. And, that's nothing new to your listeners or to the industry. But the Cattle Facts survey just released kind of, summarized all that. You know, while input costs were high, they hit all times high. They were eclipsed by a massive 631 per calf revenue jump compared to the previous years. Some other key takeaways were average revenue per calf was $2,246. Adjusting for weaning percentages, the average cow-calf profit margins increased by $614 compared to 2024. You know, Cattle Facts also, you know, if you go to drovers.com and look up this story, they sort their survey responses into three equal-sized categories based on weaning-adjusted profit status to further evaluate the difference between high-return producers and average and low-return operators. And to kind of look at some of those numbers, the high-return operators recorded an average net return of $1,726 per head, while the low ones received $1,100 per head on average, which both, according to Cattle Facts, are historically strong margins. You know, the input cost increased $27 per head compared to 24, which was average about $780 per head, Chip. That's, you know, we all know that as well.
12: Yeah, when I was looking at your report on Drovers, I saw the increase in input costs up $27 per cow against increased revenue of $631. I'll spend $27 to make $631 every day, Angie,
14: That's right. So be sure to encourage producers to go out there and read the story and learn more about what Cattle Facts found.
12: Exactly, and Angie has had great coverage of what is going on at the Cargill plant in Fort Morgan this week as well. So you got to check that out at www.drovers.com. All right. Dr. Vince Malanga, President, LaSalle Economics, is next here on AgriTalk.
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12: Welcome back to AgriTalk. Glad that you are with us here. Boy, we've got a lot of ground that we're going to cover this morning. We're going to talk about the economy and the interest rate outlook and the new dynamics at the Fed in this segment. And at the bottom of the hour, we're going to cover what's going on in the energy markets. And I got a feeling that we're not going to be able to talk about the economy without including some energy market conversation with Dr. Vince Malanga, president of LaSalle Economics. Vince, it is great to talk to you again, man. How are you?
3: Good. How you doing, Chip? Hanging in there.
12: Good. Good, good. You handling the temperatures out there on the East Coast? That's a little hard for you guys, isn't it?
3: We've had a cool, damp spring this week. We finally got some hot weather. Now it's cool again, but it's been dry. It's been dry out here.
12: Yep, gotcha, gotcha. Okay, before we talk about some of the fundamentals of the economy and where you think interest rates are going and so on, let's talk about this Fed. Kevin Warsh is the new chair of the Federal Reserve. The old chair, Powell, is staying on the board. Vince, that's one of the most interesting dynamics of the Federal Reserve that I can recall. What do you make of it?
3: I don't think it'll. Last very long. I think the. I think the administration will come to its senses and redirect the DOJ to terminate this inquiry into Powell. And as soon as that's put to bed, I think he'd be happy to resign and retire and write a book and collect some money making speeches. So I think this is a temporary thing. And let me just say one thing to get it off my chest. You know this great ballroom that's being built off the White House?
12: Yeah.
3: That was initially supposed to cost $250 million. The tab is now over $1 billion. They're criticizing Powell because of cost overruns on the Fed's new headquarters when cost overruns are commonplace. And it's just a ploy because they want to get rid of the guy. And they use this to do it. I think it's a really a low ball action.
12: Yeah, yeah. Well, you know what the argument is on the ballroom. There are those that are going to say, listen, it's still 250, but when you add on the security, now it's over $1 billion. Well, if you're going to build a ballroom at the White House, you should probably make plans for the security, shouldn't you?
3: Well, one would think so.
12: Yeah, I certainly would. I certainly would. That is really something. So, okay, but for now, we've still got Powell on the board, and he'll be there for the June FOMC meeting, won't he?
3: Oh, yeah, he'll be there at least for the June FOMC meeting, and maybe one more. It's not the June FOMC meeting that the market's going to be watching very carefully. I think that will be the first meeting that Warsh chairs, and I think you'll have a lot of unanimity of opinion that the interest rate will be held steady, but that their bias will shift, not from easing to tightening, but really from a neutral bias, which says that depending on the circumstances, we could either raise or lower rates. That's the way this meeting will go, and then we'll move forward from there.
12: Kind of puts Warsh in a tough spot, doesn't it? Because, I mean, the whole expectations were that he was going to be President Trump's guy, get him in there, manage these interest rates, or at least the Fed funds rate lower. But as the economic data is coming in, that's going to be tough to do, isn't it?
3: Well, as John Maynard Keynes said, two things. Number one, if you're going to forecast, you better forecast often. And number two, that when the facts change, you change with them. And the fact is that the circumstances have changed rather radically, you know, in the last couple of months. And one has to take into account those changed circumstances. Certainly the market has. When you look at market interest rates, you know, interest rates have been rising because there's a fear of global tightening, Japan leading the charge, and Japan is a big buyer of treasury securities. But inflationary expectations, you know, inflation is going up because of the oil shock. And the longer that lasts, the oil shock filters through the entire economy. And so it's not just oil prices that go up, but the price of food because of the price of transportation, et cetera, et cetera. So one has to legitimately take that into account. The long-term bond market, interest rates have gone up. And even the short-term market, if you look at the Treasury two-year note, which I watch very carefully, that is now saying that there's a good chance we might have to raise rates in July.
4: Man, oh, man. Okay. That's not doing the housing market any good, is it, Vince?
3: No, it's not doing the housing market any good. It's not doing consumer durables spending any good and the like. The economy's been holding up on the surface largely because of this capital spending boom for data centers and the like. But below the surface, there's a lot of anxiety. And the longer this oil thing lasts, it's most likely that that anxiety is going to, you know, is going to increase.
4: Okay. All right. So how is the economy going to handle higher interest rates along with the higher energy prices that we've got right now?
3: Well, I think it's, you know, I think it's going to be, you know, it's going to be tough. As I say, if you look at, you know, if you look at the overall economy and you're saying, boy, this sucker is resilient, you know, the economy's withstanding these shocks. But then when you look below the surface, most of the growth is in capital spending, and most of the capital spending is in the data centers and technology. And so other sectors of the economy are weak. And, you know, the economy, I think, would be in a recession were it not for this capital spending boom that's taking place. And so if something trips up there, then we're going to have a problem as long as these other canker sores last. So okay. I think it's really incumbent here to really get this oil thing settled in the near term. We can't continue to play games here with these ceasefires, and the status quo is just not going to work much longer.
4: Yeah. Vince, it doesn't feel to me like the economic data that we've got is really telling the story of the average consumer out there. There's mixed signals out there right now, isn't there?
3: Well, you know, you look at consumer confidence, and consumer confidence is at an all-time. In fact, this is the first time where I have seen such a divergence between the various consumer sentiment surveys and the S&P 500. The stock market is at all-time highs, and consumer sentiment is at all-time lows. And the reason consumer sentiment is at all-time lows, I think, is number one, because there's a real strain on disposable income here, or I should say on discretionary income because of the price of necessities. And number two, you know, the unemployment rate's at 4.3%, but there's an awful lot of labor market anxiety out there. And, you know, I think we've seen an example of that just this past week at these various commencement speakers where technology is sort of the topic du jour, and you can see that there's sort of a backlash developing against this new technology because of the fear that it's going to replace labor. And so there's a lot of anxiety out there. And so that's why I think the economy needs to get some good news here, and we got to get these prices back in alignment.
4: Okay, all right. We've got about a minute left here, Vince. Give me your. How do you see the interest rate market performing?
3: Well, I think I wouldn't be at all surprised. Well, you tell me what the next headline is, and I'll tell you what the interest rate market is going to do. But I think if we can get this thing resolved and we start to see the oil price trend down, I think we'll see some of the inflation come out of the interest rate markets, and then the prospect of Fed tightening will dissipate. Short-term interest rates will back off, and long-term interest rates will start to come down as well. So it's, I think it's oil that's driving everything right now. And that's why I say, on the other hand, if we get another oil spike, the result of that is going to be a negative for the stock market, and it's going to really hurt the economy. And all I got to say is that I hope we don't have to go through a global recession in order to get interest rates down.
4: Yep, I'm with you. I'm with you. Okay, Vince, I tell you what, make plans for us to talk again in July, because I'm going to want to get an update on this, because if we're still in the conflict in July, conditions could look a whole lot different out there. Vince, thanks, buddy. Appreciate you. We'll talk to you later.
3: Looking forward to it, Chip. You got it.
4: All
3: right. Take it easy.
4: Dr. Vince Malanga, President, LaSalle Economics. We're talking about the energy markets. Next, we've got Phil Flynn from Price Futures Group next here on AgriTalk.
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4: Lane Acree, Pro Farmer economist, joins us right now. Lane, what's going on in the grains?
27: Seeing a little bit of strength in July. Corn futures are up 2.5 cents at 468.5 this morning. That December contract's trading about 491. July soybeans pivoting around that psychological $12 mark. We're up 2 cents today. We closed basically right at that $12 mark yesterday. November beans up a quarter of a cent near 1194. The product markets are kind of mixed. July SRW wheat futures down 4 in the orders at 655 in the orders, and July HRW futures down about 2 cents at 697. So the July HRW contracts right up at $7. July SRW about 650. July beans right around $12. We're near some really key psychological pivot points, and I think that's kind of muting some of the price action that we're seeing today. But it's good to see the selling efforts from the last couple of days stall. We'd like to see a little bit of retracement, but I think the market's just sitting and waiting to see what the $17 billion in purchases could mean, or if Beijing is ever going to affirm it.
4: Yes, yep, that is what they are looking for right now, no question. Take us over to the livestock trade, some pressure on the cattle complex.
27: Yeah, fats favoring the downside, but really feeders are really pushing lower here this morning. We're down over $6 in that August contract, just below 360. Fats down a buck in June at about 253 and a quarter. The August contract's down 130 at 244. I've been pretty surprised by the weakness that we're seeing in the fats market, even after yesterday's selling pressure, which I attributed to the just headline risk around that plant closure, but still seeing an extension downside today is pretty discouraging. Hogs favoring the downside here today, an extension of that recent push lower. We got fresh for the move lows in that June contract down a buck and a quarter at 96.
4: Pro Farmer economist Lane Acree on Markets Now.
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12: All right, let's keep the conversation going. Welcome back to AgriTalk. I'm Chip. Let's bring in Phil Flynn, energy analyst at Price Futures Group. Phil, it's great to talk to you again, man. How are you?
0: It's great to be here, Chip, and I'm doing great. You know, my eyes are getting a real good workout watching the market go up and down, so I think my pupils can go around really fast these days.
12: Yeah, there's no doubt. I've got the crude oil market over here on my screen right now, and July crude is firming up here a little bit as the show's gone up, $3.40 now, 101.60. It's it is a choppy son of a gun. Do you feel like the market as of now has adjusted to the new normal of war in Iran?
0: If the new normal is extreme volatility, the answer is yes, right? Because the odds of what's going to happen change minute by minute. And I guess what you're really asking is this going to be a transitory issue with energy prices, or is this going to be a long-term problem? And believe you me, we have people on both sides of that equation, right? There's some people that are saying it's going to take years to recover from this. The Strait of Hormuz being closed down, it's the end of the world, right? We're losing billions of barrels of oil that will never be made up. And the production that's getting shut in may take years to get back to normal. But on the flip side of that, if you look at the futures market, they're saying, hey, wait a second. Mm-hmm. What's there to panic about? The back end of the curve is very, very cheap. Oil's already finding different ways to flow around. And so the market isn't as pessimistic as some of these Mad Max doomsday scenarios. Now, my best bet is if this thing ended tomorrow, prices would plummet. We'd be shocked by how low they go. But then we would start building up a strong bull market. For example, especially if this goes for a favor, supplies are going to be tight. But that will be something we can live with because it'll be driven by supply and demand and a growing economy and hopefully a world without the old Iranian regime, holding the world hostage.
12: Right, right. And the reason I agree with you, big spike to the downside, and then, boy, build prices back up because demand is going to be so strong. Because, Phil, we have taken inventory levels around the globe to levels that they're very concerning, aren't they?
0: They are. I mean, you look at, we haven't seen anything like this maybe ever. Not so much where inventories are right now, but how quickly they drew down, right? Yep. You look at record releases from the Strategic Petroleum Reserve. You look at record releases from the International Energy Agency. It is concerning. And, people look at this and they say, boy, if this goes on for months, we're going to be out of oil, right? But the market in the world and money doesn't work that way. Oil doesn't work that way. It's not like it's stagnant. The people in the oil industry, the oil producers, they see what's going on. They're just not going to sit there and say, oh, gee, gosh, it will occur. It looks like the end of the world. We'll just sit here and do nothing about it. No, I mean, they're already taking steps to, change shipping routes, build new pipelines. I'm not going to say it's going to be easy. And if you really believe this war is going to go on for months and years, then we're going to have problems. I personally don't believe this. I think we're at the beginning of the end of this thing, one way or the other. Either Iran is going to give up their nukes or we're going to go to war. In both scenarios, it's going to be over faster than I think a lot of people think, except for the back end of the oil curve. They're betting in it's going to be over very shortly.
12: Yeah, and that it's going to be Iran giving up their nukes is what the oil market is showing us, right?
0: Right, except the Ayatollah came out of the bunker today. Did you see that?
12: Yeah.
0: Apparently, the new Ayatollah, we haven't heard from him lately. I don't know why. I don't know. Usually, anyway. So the new guy, all of a sudden supposedly came out of the bunker and said that there's no way that Iran will allow enriched uranium to leave the country. I'm the Ayatollah and I have spoken, right? Well, who's in charge, right? Is he in charge? Is the Iranian National Guard, Revolutionary Guard, are they in charge? Are the guys negotiating in charge? Later on, that was denied by Al Jazeera. You know, Iranian officials said, no, that's not true. He didn't say that. So it raises questions as to the command structure in that country. You know, it's just a bad headline. You know, is the Ayatollah giving the orders? Right now, it doesn't seem to be, because even if it were a true statement, everybody else seems to be denying it, that that's the case.
4: Yeah. Yep, yep. Well, all I know is that if we're going to be able to call this a successful mission, you know, Operation Epic Fury, call it successful, we've got to have the enriched uranium. That's the bottom line, Phil, isn't it?
0: It is. You know, and I think we've seen, I think this is exposed to the regime. If you had any questions about whether these guys were good guys or bad guys, this attack on Iran has made it very, very clear that they're not good guys, right? You know, we've seen that when they've lashed out at their neighbors, you know, that had nothing to do with the attack by Iran. And it's and then we take it a step further where they assume that they can just take control of an international waterway and hold the world hostage just because they want to. It's like, excuse me. Get out of the way. We're not going to be held hostage to this regime. They are dangerous. I mean, if you go back 47 years from the early days of Death to America to Americans being held hostage, you know, to supporting terror groups around the world, you know, being directly responsible for maiming and killing American soldiers during the Iraq conflict, these are bad guys. They have been a force for evil in the world. They've been an impediment to peace in the Middle East. And the sooner we can get them back in a box, the better for the world and the global economy as well. So.
4: Yes. Yep, I am with you. Okay, that's the big picture stuff that's going on right now, Phil. Go to the pump. Have pump prices. Have they gone high enough, quote-unquote high enough?
0: You know, that's a tough question. I mean, they're still not as high as they were under Joe Biden, right? And it was kind of funny when you look at the partisan people on the Democratic side. Oh, it's terrible. They don't care about high gasoline prices. But under the last administration, you know, they were hoping for high gasoline prices so their alternative energies in electric cars looked like they made sense, right? And, you know, yeah, sure, we had the Russian-Ukraine war and all that stuff. But, no, and so everybody's complaining. So, listen, I know people are struggling with high gasoline prices. I mean, it even shocks me when I fill up my tank. You know, it makes my stomach drop. But I will tell you this, is that I think that if I look at the supply and demand numbers, so far the economy's handling it pretty darn good. You know, and I look at the demand for gasoline. It's hanging in there pretty strong. We're almost at where we were a year ago, if not a little bit better. And I think if you look at businesses, you know, they're adjusting a little bit to this. And why is it? I think that the overall economy is stronger than it was during the last administration. I'm not going to downplay, though, the fact that people are hurting. You know, there's so many people that can't afford this, and I get this. But I will tell you what we saw in the market yesterday when gasoline prices on the futures market dropped almost, you know, 20 cents a gallon, you know, in one day. That gives me hope what's right around the corner. If we get through this conflict, you'll see a big break at the pump. Now, just remember, no summer blends, so that's going to be cheaper. So I think we're going to get through this, but let's just hope this ends soon because it'll be good for everybody.
4: Okay, that's gasoline prices. Talk to me about diesel. Is diesel going to be a little stickier up here at the highs?
0: I think they're both going to come down. We did see a break in diesel, too. But, you know, we've had a structural shortage in diesel. You know, people say, well, supplies are below average. If you look at the supplies in diesel, we've been below average pretty much for the last, you know, 5 years, right? I mean, diesel inventories are tight, partly because, you know, we want to get off diesel, right? The green energy people around the world, well, we're going to close these refineries. We don't want to use diesel. It's like, well, that's great, but what are you going to replace it with, right? The replacements didn't come in fast enough. So we've had a structural shortage in diesel that isn't going to go away overnight. Having said that, I do think when this conflict goes through, it'll be a lower price. But big picture, there's hope, right? I think with the emergence of Venezuela coming back on the market, if we can get the pipelines built from Canada down to the Gulf Coast, which that is coming, you know, smarter energy policy is going to start to solve the diesel shortage that was really created, you know, by the Green New Deal, right? Or that kind of a mindset.
4: Right.
0: That's why we have a diesel shortage.
4: All right. What do you make of the talk of a gas tax holiday?
0: I'm going for holidays. I like taxes. Hey, anytime they want to give me a tax break, I'm there, right? You know, and it's kind of funny. That is like the third rail. You know, they say Social Security is the third rail of politics. Well, this is kind of like the third rail of gasoline, right? You know, you don't want to mess with gasoline prices. At the end, listen, I think we're at war. Right? This is a time of war, you know, and it's like, oh, well, we're not going to be able to pay for the highways. Hey, you haven't been paying for the highways for the last 50 years. You've been spending the money on other stuff. So I don't want to hear the whining and complaining. Give the people a holiday. You can bring it back after this is over.
4: I'm with you, Phil. I'll take every tax break that I can get. Buddy, I sure appreciate you. You have a great Memorial Day weekend, okay?
0: Thank you, buddy. You too. And God bless everybody who gave all. We'll be praying for them.
4: Yes, absolutely. And their families. Phil Flynn, energy analyst at Price Futures Group. I'll be right back to put a wrap on today's show.
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4: Welcome back to AgriTalk. I'm Chip. Glad that you are with us. Man, some really interesting conversations with Vince and everything that he is looking at and the factors that he considers when he puts together his outlook for the economy, for interest rates, for what the equities are going to do against what Phil is looking at in this energy market. And the way that Phil was exactly right. When I asked the questions about the inventory crunch that is out there, the global reduction in inventory, it's not just the levels that global crude oil stocks have fallen to. It's how quickly that drop happened, which makes me and Phil said it. There are those out there that are saying, "Oh man, we got to get the straight figured out. We need to start moving that crude oil through it. That's how we're going to rebuild the supplies out there," versus Vince, who said, "Hey, in a couple of years, we're going to be saying, what about the Strait of Hormuz? You know, a small amount of oil comes through there." Well, the reason that Vince says that is because of something else that Phil said. We're figuring out other ways to get the crude oil out of the Middle East rather than through the Strait of Hormuz. And as the globe continues to do that, yeah, the reliance on that Strait of Hormuz, because Iran has shown that, as both Phil and Vince said, they're not good people. They will promote anything that will do the West, and primarily the U.S., harm. And the efforts that have been in place since the end of February, trying to, as Phil said, get Iran back in their box and the Ayatollah back in his box, it's been a volatile situation, and obviously that's going to continue for a little bit here. Now, at the start of the show, we had Angie Stump Denton on, the editorial director at Drovers, talking about the Cattle Facts survey. I want to spend a little bit more time on that, and we'll just hit some of the highlights again. This is 2025 cow cost

0: adjusted on the wean calf percentage is $1,361. Estimated cost for unpaid labor and depreciation, $288 a head. Estimated net margin, $1,073 a head. Not too bad. Weaning weights are up 7 pounds from 2004. Steers up to 563 pounds. Heifers up to 528 pounds. Pounds weaned per exposed female, 478 pounds of calves weaned per exposed female. This number surprised me. And I, you know, I guess if I followed some of the trends a little more closely than what maybe I should, it wouldn't surprise me. But the average cow herd size, 391. That's bigger than what I thought it was going to be because, I mean, when I drive around eastern Iowa, I see a whole bunch of 35 and 40 cow, you know, head herds out there. And from here to the east, there's a lot of 50 cow herds that are out there. But, boy, when you get out west, that changes in a hurry. The bull purchase price, on average, $7,542. $7,542. That's some big numbers. Now, here's some forward-looking survey results from the CattleFacts survey. Planned expansion from 2025 to 2026. So that is what is going on right now, at least what is planned to be going on right now. Planned expansion from 2025 to 2026. Increase herd by 10% or more. 33% of the respondents, 33%, said that they plan to increase the herd by 10% or more. So you've got a third of the guys holding back at least 10% of the heifers that would normally go to the feedlot. Doesn't sound like a lot, but in the current environment, that is a huge reduction in calves that are going to be available to the feedlots in the year ahead, if it happens. If it happens. Now, increase the herd by less than 10%. There's another 18% of the respondents that say that they are going to increase the herd by less than 10%. 51% are planning on expansion. 51%. Pretty phenomenal numbers. Now, the thing is, the cow herd has also been getting older because, yeah, the cow call values are, or the cull cow values are very good, but if she can stick around and have one more calf, she's worth even more. So that's been the standard operating procedure for the past couple of years if producers had to feed the forage for it. Well, if now all we're really doing is just replacing the culls, that's one thing. But these are expansion plans. That tightens up our feeder calf supply even more. And with the border to Mexico still closed and all of the structural changes that are happening south of the border, man, oh, man, there are some potentially big-time, long-term changes that are happening out there. Hey, thank you so much for listening today. Got to come back this afternoon. Michelle Rook is going to have a conversation with Brian Doherty, Lance Honig, and Patrick Linnell. And tomorrow morning, it's a free-for-all here on AgriTalk. Wiesmeyer, Haney, and me here on AgriTalk.
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4: NBC News Radio. I'm Chris Caraccio. President Trump is set to announce major changes to two Biden administration-era EPA rules for refrigerants from the Oval Office. White House officials reportedly say it's related to a push to help lower grocery costs for Americans. The overhaul is expected to make more refrigerants that are used in freezers, refrigerators, and air conditioning units more available for homeowners, grocery stores, and other places of business. Memorial Day travel is forecast to set a new record this year, with AAA projecting that 45 million Americans will venture at least 50 miles from home between today and Monday. NBC's Tom Costello reports those trips are costing more this year.
5: Hopper.com reports domestic airfares are averaging $441 round trip, up 53% from a year ago. While on the roads, regular unleaded averaging $456 nationally, up from $317 last year.
4: However, many air travelers are paying less because they bought their tickets early before the Iran war pushed up fuel prices and airfares. 3.66 million travelers are expected to go by air over this holiday period, while 39.1 million are hitting the roads. AAA says top destinations in the U.S. include Seattle, New York, and Orlando. Rome, Paris, and Vancouver are among the top international destinations. Reports say Iran has started rebuilding its military quicker than anticipated. The Middle Eastern nation began reproducing drones during the ceasefire with the U.S. that started early last month. Iran has started work on replacing missile sites and launchers that were destroyed at the start of the war earlier this year. Days of intense storms are expected to soak Texas and parts of the South as additional rounds of severe weather targets the holiday weekend. More than 33 million Americans are in the bullseye of a mounting flash flood threat as a plume of tropical moisture from the Gulf hangs over this part of the country. And the widespread flood threat covers North and East Texas, as well as Oklahoma, Arkansas, Kansas, and Missouri. I'm Chris Caraccio, NBC News Radio. The world has 6 to 12 months to prepare for a global food price crisis if the Strait of Hormuz isn't open soon, Michael Kastner reports.
6: That was the warning Wednesday from the United Nations Food and Agriculture Organization. Many nations, particularly in Asia, Africa, and Latin America, buy fertilizer from the Middle East, and farmers now have to decide what they're going to do. The agency says that now is the time for nations to figure out how to increase their resilience and recommends finding alternative trade routes and avoiding putting any trade restrictions on humanitarian food assistance.
4: Gas experts are predicting the most expensive summer at the pump in years. GasBuddy has released its summer travel survey for 2026, and it forecasts an average price of $4.80 a gallon from Memorial Day through Labor Day. The fuel savings platform says the price of gas could reach all-time highs if the Strait of Hormuz remains closed for much of the summer. Despite the costs, the survey results show 56% of Americans still plan to drive more than 2 hours this summer to reach their preferred destinations. That's down from 69% last summer. NVIDIA exceeded earning estimates in the first quarter. Revenue came in at $81.6 billion, thanks largely to the demand from artificial intelligence. The company increased its dividend and authorized $80 billion in buybacks. Tonight is the final episode of The Late Show with Stephen Colbert. NBC's Chloe Melas reports that Colbert's departure also marks the end of the CBS Late Night Show, on the air since 1993, when David Letterman ended his NBC Late Night Show and became the host at CBS.
7: Last summer, when CBS announced the end of The Late Show, questions swirled if it had anything to do with the show's critical eye towards President Trump. At the time, CBS called it purely a financial decision.
4: ABC's Jimmy Kimmel and NBC's Jimmy Fallon will be airing reruns of their late night shows tonight in honor of Colbert's final episode. I'm Chris Caraggio, NBC News Radio.
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8: Statewide news right here on KASM. Ringleader of the Feeding Our Future fraud scandal will be sentenced today. Amy Bach, was convicted last year for using her nonprofit to steal millions from the federal child nutrition program. A judge has approved a motion for the defendant to pay $5.2 million in restitution in December. Federal prosecutors are seeking a 50-year sentence for the defendant, but her defense attorney is asking for 3 years. Meanwhile, 79 people were charged in the Feeding Our Future scheme. More than 60 of them have been convicted. U.S. Department of Justice and other federal officials are expected to announce a major law enforcement action involving fraud in Minnesota. A media gathering is set for this morning with the Acting Attorney General Todd Blanche providing an update. The Trump administration has deferred hundreds of millions of dollars in federal Medicaid funding to Minnesota in the last year, blaming fraud. A debate involving Republican candidates for Minnesota governor will be held tonight in Rochester. A televised 90-minute event is set for 7 p.m., hosted by KTTC-TV. Three hopefuls committed to the debate are Lisa Damuth, Patrick Knight, and Kendall Qualls. Each candidate has agreed to support the person the GOP convention endorses. Timberwolves reserve Joe Ingles is returning to the hard court despite the team's season being over. 12-year veteran is returning to play in Australia's National Basketball League. He signed a 2-year deal with Melbourne United. It is the 38-year-old's second stint with the NBL when he played with the now-defunct South Dragons in 2006. All right. Look at statewide news right here on KASM. That's the news you needed right there, right? The Timberwolves' worst players plan right now. 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Here's weather.
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9: Partly cloudy skies today with daytime highs approaching 64. Winds out of the southeast 10 to 15 miles per hour. Partly cloudy tonight, lows level off around 42. Mainly cloudy skies expected. Tomorrow, chance for showers. Highs around 60. High of 66 Saturday with a slight chance for showers. 77, mainly sunny skies, Sunday. From the Weatherology Radio Network, I'm Staff Meteorologist Jennifer Wojcicki on AM 1150 KASM.
8: All right, Jennifer. Look at weather right here on KASM. 60 degrees right now in central Minnesota. That is your daytime high at 60. Morning low is 42. Yesterday, 61 the high, 34 the low, normal high 73, a low of 50. Record high 92 in 1964, record low 33 in 1997. Community Technology Center weather station showing our humidity from Arcos at 60%. Winds from the east at 10 miles an hour. Pressure 30.28. Visibility at 10 miles, dew point at 45, sunrose 541, it'll set at 850. Look at your weather right here on KASM, 541 the sunrise, 850 the sunset, on our way to 64 here today. There's your news and weather, your funeral announcements coming up.
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8: 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A funeral for Jim Dolan, age 87, of Cold Spring, be at 1:30 this afternoon at St. Boniface Catholic Church. A visitation will be from 11 until 1:15. Once again, for the late Jim Dolan, age 87, of Cold Spring. Massive Christian burial for Sandra R. Eichmeyer, age 66, of St. Cloud, be at 11 on Friday at St. Michael's Catholic Church in St. Cloud. Visitation 4 until 7 on your Thursday at the Daniel Funeral Home in St. Cloud. 10 o'clock until the hour of the service Friday at St. Michael's Catholic Church for Sandra R. Eichmeyer, age 66, of St. Cloud. A funeral for Dave Johannes, age 86, of Cold Spring, be at 1:30 on Friday at St. Boniface Catholic Church. Visitation 4 until 7 on your Thursday at Winter Funeral Home in Cold Spring, noon until 1:15 Friday in the church narthex. Once again, for Dave Johannes, age 86, of Cold Spring. Funeral services for George R. Olson, age 78, of Wade Park, formerly of International Falls, be at 2 on Friday at the Daniel Funeral Home in St. Cloud. Visitation 1 o'clock into the hour of the service Friday at the funeral home for George R. Olson, age 78, of Wade Park, formerly of International Falls. Massive Christian burial for Sister Olga Neft, age 96, of Little Falls, be on Saturday at St. Francis Convent at 11 o'clock. Friends can call St. Francis Convent Friday from 4 until 8 with a Franciscan prayer at 7 p.m. tomorrow evening. Also 9 o'clock until the hour of the service on Saturday. Once again, for Sister Olga Neft, age 96, of Little Falls. Memorial Mass of Christian burial for Jeanette Zerer, age 94, of Melrose. Be at 11 on Saturday at St. Rose of Lima Catholic Church in St. Rosa. Visitation 4 until 7 on Friday at the Pat and Chad Funeral Home in Melrose. 10 until 11 on Saturday at the church. Parish prayers are at 4 o'clock Friday evening at the funeral home for Jeanette Zerer, age 94, of Melrose. A mass for Richard Marcus Dick Dickey Thole, age 89, be held at 10:30 on Saturday at St. John's Cantius Church. Visitation 9:30 to 10:30 for Richard Marcus Dick Dickey Thole, age 89. And a funeral for Laura Tyson, age 81, of Cold Spring, be at 1:30 on Tuesday at St. Boniface Catholic Church. A visitation noon until 1:15 in the church narthex for Laura Tyson, age 81, of Cold Spring. funeral announcements right here on KASM, brought to you through the courtesy of Pat and Shad Funeral and 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

0: Dairy Quiz time right here on KASM. As the Dairy Quiz, we're up to $180 in the Dairy Quiz pot right here in on KASM. 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If you haven't played in the last 30 days, maybe today's your day. Call me up, 845-2184, to play the Dairy Quiz here today. Five trivia questions. If you go five for five, you get $180. Phone lines are open right now, so if you want to play, now's your shot. Call me up. 845-2184 to play the Dairy Quiz here this morning. What times we live in where $180 is just nothing. Nobody wants it. Nobody wants to play. Now, if it was $280, I might think about it, but no. $180, not, okay, there we go. Now we got a call. You're on the air on KASM. Would you like to play the Dairy Quiz today?
1: Yes.
0: Your name?
1: Pam Jansen.
0: Pam Jansen, where are you calling from?
1: Richmond.
0: From Richmond. Pam, you've played the Dairy Quiz before, correct?
1: It's been a long time, but I know how everything goes.
0: I like it. Yeah, I'll ask the questions twice. You have 15 seconds to answer. Hit me up. You have 15 seconds to answer. If you get them all right, you get $180. Get one wrong, it's that cheese certificate or a certificate to Shady's for a Wednesday buffet. You ready to play, Pam?
1: Sure.
0: Topeka is what state's capital? Again, Topeka is what state's capital?
1: Kansas.
0: Topeka, Kansas, the capital of Kansas. There you go, Pam. You got one right. You have five to go. Your A question. In the 1956 presidential election, who did Dwight D. Eisenhower defeat? Again, in the 1956 presidential election, who did Ike defeat?
1: I got no idea.
0: You got no idea? Not a guess or anything?
1: No, I can't even think of.
0: The guy's name's Adlai Stevenson II. He was a Democrat from Illinois. He didn't even win the state of Illinois. Eisenhower won Illinois. But, yeah. Adlai Stevenson II. He was the runner-up for president in 56. So, Pam, you do not get $180, but you will get that cheese certificate or a certificate to Shady's for a Wednesday buffet. What'll it be?
1: I'll do a Shady's.
0: Shady's it is. Pam, hang out on the phone line. I'll get your address off the air. We'll mail that out to you, okay?
1: Sure thing.
0: Perfect. There we go. Pam Jansen, unable to identify who won the election, who lost, excuse me, the 1956 presidential election. She gets that shady certificate, $185 up for grabs on the Friday edition of the Dairy Quiz. That's tomorrow here on KASM.

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12: 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Your daily extension report today, Jackie Estrom is talking small-scale cover crop. 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
13: Hello, this is Taylor Herbert, your local extension educator for crops in Wright, McLeod, and Meeker counties. I want to talk a little bit today about cover crops, especially for home gardeners or vegetable growers. There's lots of different ways to talk about cover crops. I usually talk about it for my row crop producers, but just because you're not a row crop farmer doesn't mean you can't incorporate cover crops as well. So there's lots of different options, like I mentioned. Some folks like to use a mix. Some folks like to do just a single species, and really it just depends on what your goals are for that cover crop. Mixes can be great. Multiple species offer lots of different benefits. People often sell pre-mixes, so you can think about those. However, I tend to discourage folks that are new from planting a mix, just because there can be some added complications with that cover crop, as well as planting. A lot of times those seeds are different sizes and require different seeding depths. And so if you're not aware and not willing to kind of do some of the management that will come into play when you have a mix, I tend to kind of just recommend a single species or, you know, seed a single species and then overseed or interseed a different species on top of that separately. So rather than going with the mix. So some folks also like to choose a cover crop that will die over the winter. So plant in the fall and then winter kill. Those can be great options. You can also look at cover crops that will survive the winter. So you can plant them in the fall and then they continue growing throughout the winter and into the spring. There's some legumes and there's some grasses that do that really well. Right now, what people might think about, you can actually still plant a cover crop in the spring. It might be a little bit late here, but some folks do think about that. Oats can be a great option for those folks that are looking to just add a little bit more biomass or a little bit more organic matter into their soil for the spring. So if you're interested in growing cover crops in your small scale, maybe garden or small vegetable farm, we are hosting a workshop that's focused for these folks for cover cropping for small scale growers. This is coming up on Thursday, May 7th at the Stearns County Service Center in Waite Park from 6 to 7:30 p.m. And this will really focus on helping folks select cover crop species, timing their planting, managing termination as well for those kind of small gardens, urban farms, or small production systems. So they'll talk through all the different strategies that folks might use to grow cover crops, including, you know, reducing erosion, weed suppression, building your soil fertility, all that from the lens of not having access to kind of that large scale equipment. So whether you're new to cover crops or trying to refine your approach or approach something in a different way, this workshop is really going to be practical. So it'll give you some tips that you can actually put into practice this season. So you do need to register for this event. You can find it on the Courses and Events page at University of Minnesota Extension. If you search for the events in Stearns County, it will come up. So again, it's going to be Thursday, May 7th from 6 to 7:30 p.m. at the Stearns County Service Center in Waite Park. If you have any questions, you can reach out to Quincy Sadowski. She is the horticulture specialist there in Stearns County. Her phone number is 320-200-3137. Again, 320-200-3137.
12: Daily Extension Report right here on KASM. Thank you to Jackie Estrom, getting us those extension updates right here on KASM. And thank you to Taylor for emailing them. It's a team effort over there. We're at 60 degrees right now in central Minnesota. We have busy bottom of the hour. We'll get bottom of the hour news. Get a look at your weather. We'll get a qualifier. We got a giveaway to Paul and Kathy's Quick Unbearable as well. Then into the Midday Egg Business Update. Then into the Airmark. Lickety split. It'll be noontime news just like that right here on KASM. We are at 60 degrees. right now, and it is news time at 11:30 at 60 degrees here on your Thursday in Central Minnesota. It is Thursday, May the 21st, right here on KASM. 11:30 and news time from the Minnesota News Network.
14: Minnesota News Network, I'm Tasha Radel. Minnesota saw a strong rebound in job growth during April, adding nearly 16,000 jobs, the largest monthly increase in more than a year. The state's job growth outpaced the national rate, while Minnesota's unemployment rate held steady at 4.5%. Deed Commissioner Matt Baralek.
15: So normally when we see job growth of this pace, we'd be celebrating the positive economic situation that it probably reflects. But in this case, we believe that instead it could be an initial bounce back from the economic harms of Operation Metro Surge.
14: Police in St. Cloud are investigating a deadly pedestrian crash. Officers say 57-year-old Tammy Hamby of Sauk Rapids was walking Monday afternoon in lanes of traffic when she was struck by a car. Minnesota regulators are temporarily pausing cannabis testing licenses as the state works through a growing backlog that is slowing the rollout of legal marijuana products. This is MNN.
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12: CASM Weather. Forecast plans right here on KASM, remainder of your Thursday. Daytime high of 64 and cloudy. Tonight, overnight lows around 42. And partly cloudy. Friday tomorrow, skies become overcast. Chance for scattered rain showers late. See a high of 60 tomorrow night. Cloudy skies, scattered rain showers likely. Lows around 44. Saturday, scattered rain showers likely. Otherwise cloudy. A high of 66. Saturday night, lows around 45 and mainly cloudy. Sunday, 77 and mainly clear. Monday, 84 with lots of sunshine. Tuesday, 85. Wednesday, 84. All right. Acting like late May. Took you long enough. We'll catch your weather right here on KASM. 60 degrees right now in central Minnesota. Morning low is 42, as 60 is our daytime high. Yesterday, 61 the high, 34 the low. Normal high, 73, a low of 50. Record high, 92, 1964. Record low, 33, 1997. Arcos Weather Center, humidity at 62%. Winds from the southeast at 6 miles an hour. Visibility is at 10, dew point at 45, sunrose at 5:41, it'll set at 8:50. 60 right now, 64 our projected high here today. Giveaway time. We'll start with a $20 certificate to Paul and Kathy's in Upsala. It is May Beef Month, and Albany FFA and their alumni have been super generous, giving out some awesome certificates, $20 certificate to Paul and Kathy's in Upsala right now towards the purchase of ground beef. You have to use it in under a month, June 15th, 2026. You have to use it by 845-2184. That's 845-2184, the number to call for that $20 certificate towards the purchase of ground beef at Paul and Kathy's in Upsala. To the phone lines we go. We'll take caller number 6 at 845-2184. Number 1, number 2, two down. You are caller three. Caller four. You are caller number five. Next one gets it. You're caller six. You just won $20 to Paul and Kathy's in Upsala. What's your name?
20: Georgine Anderson.
12: Georgine Anderson. From where, Georgine?
20: Albany.
12: Georgine, come over to the radio station. Pick that up and make your way up to Paul and Kathy's in Upsala and pick up $20 towards the purchase of ground beef, okay?
20: Thank you so much.
12: Thank the Albany FFA alumni if you ever get the chance, all right?
20: I will.
12: Georgine, you have to use this by June 15th, okay? Hope that's not a problem.
20: Okay. No problem.
12: All right. Have a good day, Georgine.
20: Thank you.
12: Yep, you got it. Georgine Anderson picking up that gift certificate to Paul and Kathy. Ah, May Beef Months. Making it fun for everyone. Wouldn't it be fun to win a quarter of beef just by listening to the radio? I thought so. May Beef Month promotion here on KESM. Four quarters of beef will be drawn for on Monday, June the 1st, which is vastly approaching. It's brought to you by Compeer Financial, Shannon Nelson, Brad Herkenoff, and Lane Meyer. Also by Central Livestock in Albany. If you have not qualified yet, we're only doing one qualifier per person this time. Person may only enter and qualify one time. 845-2184. Caller number six again at 845-2184 will be that next qualifier. You're number one. You're number two. You are caller number three. You are number four. You are number five. You just missed it. And you are caller number six. You're that next qualifier right here on KESM. What's your name?
21: Renee Duvier.
12: And where are you calling from, Renee?
21: Freeport.
12: From Freeport. Renee, congrats. You are that next qualifier. I'm going to put you on hold. Max is going to get your phone number off the air, okay? Perfect. Congrats, Renee. Renee Duvier on line two, Maxwell. Line two, I need that phone number, please, Mr. Stagoff. Max, are you listening? Are you there, Max? It's me, Margaret. He might have headphones on. As I am going to play a commercial, because Max is not willing to cooperate here today. Well, we'll do the unbearable coming up.
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12: Back at it. 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I found this one. This one was making me scratch my head. Charges. Man who shot at firefighting airplanes claims he was aiming at crows. Man facing assault charges after allegedly shooting at an aircraft that was responding to wildfires in northern Minnesota, claiming he was hunting crows at the time. Daniel Christian Petit, 48 of Orr, is accused of striking the aircraft on Friday afternoon while conducting a wildfire supervisions activity. After returning to the Range Regional Airport in Hibbing, after conducting dozens of water drops, the plane pilot noticed there was damage to the aircraft's rudder. The pilot told authorities he had descended to scoop water from Kochstad Lake when he heard a pop sound and thought it might have been a bird strike or noise from a flying through the plane's wake. There were no issues with the plane's instruments or controls, so the pilot continued his mission. And it was only after landing that he noticed his plane had been shot. Based on the location of the shooting, police investigators suspected Petit may have been involved, being he had been, quote, annoyed with float planes flying over a home in 2024 per criminal charges. Detectives also spoke with several nearby residents who reported to hearing multiple bangs during the time of the reported shooting. Trying to put out a fire by scooping up some iron-infested water and dumping it on that blaze and someone shooting at you. Never change northern Minnesota or the outskirts and the rough edges of Minnesota. Unbelievable. Unbearable program right here. 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
1: Senate Farm Bill. Hello, everyone. I'm Mark Dorenkamp with Agribusiness News on Brownfield. A member of the Senate Ag Committee says work is underway to craft its version of a skinny farm bill. Deb Fisher, a Republican from Nebraska, tells Brownfield the legislation will need bipartisan support.
2: From specialty crops to salmon fishing, all ag producers, all people involved in agriculture, they need to be represented.
1: She says there will likely be changes from the House version, including the provision that revoked California's animal confinement law.
2: I don't think we can get that in the farm bill here in the Senate. I'm glad it's in the House bill. We get something done here in the Senate on a farm bill and then go to conference committee and try and get that ironed out.
1: The jump in fuel prices is hurting the bottom line of farmers like Court Holub in east central Iowa.
21: Certainly been the biggest question here when it comes to springtime planting and putting the crop in the ground. A lot of people are taking last year's crop to local processors now.
1: Holub grows corn and soybeans south of Waterloo and tells Brownfield the cost of diesel for trucking has become his biggest expense.
21: If you've got a processor 50, 60 miles away and you're burning 4 to 6 gallons of diesel per mile, that definitely, it's not fun to fill up a semi, as everybody knows.
1: A Minnesota farmer says another round of federal financial assistance is needed in agriculture. Nathan Service grows corn and soybeans in Renville County and was recently asked by Brownfield if the USDA should issue more Farmer Bridge assistance payments.
23: Oh, absolutely. Corn market hasn't really rallied too much. I mean, it's rallied a little bit, but, 20, 30 cents, it's not a big rally. Where, fertilizer's gone up immensely. Diesel fuel prices have gone up, almost doubled in value from what we booked.
1: Minnesota Farm Bureau is giving mixed reviews as the 2026 state legislative session comes to an end. President Dan Glessing tells Brownfield MFBF is disappointed legislators could not pass an agriculture bill.
24: But pleased that the tax bill had some agricultural perspectives and our benefits to farmers and ranchers and bonding.
1: He says the cap on the beginning farmer tax credit was removed.
24: Fortunately, we got it uncapped, but unfortunately, it's only for 1 year. We would have liked to have seen that been permanent. Now, hopefully, that'll catch up on some backlogs of those who've applied for that.
1: And the USDA is reporting a generally solid week for U.S. export sales. Old crop corn was considerably larger than average thanks to the key customers of Japan and South Korea, and new crop sales were good. Old crop soybeans rebounded after consecutive weeks of marketing year lows, with unknown destinations and Egypt leading the way. I'm Mark Dorenkamp with Brownfield Ag News.
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0: 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We'll get them on the air for free right here on KASM. 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
3: Chasm's top of the hour update. 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
4: NBC News Radio. I'm Chris Caraccio. President Trump is rolling back Biden-era EPA rules in an effort to lower grocery prices. Speaking from the Oval Office today, he said the overhaul will make more refrigerants that are used in freezers, refrigerators, and air conditioning units more available for homeowners, grocery stores, and other places of business.
5: The higher costs threatened thousands of jobs and was passed on in the form of higher prices and higher taxes.
4: Trump said the Biden regulations drove up prices for groceries. He added that the changes will save Americans $2.4 billion each year. The Memorial Day travel period is getting underway, and it's expected to set a record this year, according to AAA. Officials project that 45 million Americans will travel at least 50 miles from home between today and Monday, the Memorial Day holiday. Two police officers who were at the U.S. Capitol during the 2021 riot are suing the Trump administration over the recently created anti-weaponization fund. NBC's Ryan Nobles reports the $1.7 billion fund was created as part of a settlement between President Trump and the government.
6: Those receiving money may include January 6 rioters. Trump and his family will not receive any of the money. But as part of the agreement, the DOJ saying the U.S. cannot pursue any ongoing audits into the finances of the president, his businesses, or family members.
4: Former U.S. Capitol Police Officer Harry Dunn and D.C. Police Officer Daniel Hodges filed their lawsuit in federal court yesterday. It calls the fund blindly illegal, contending that it harms the officers by rewarding those who committed violence in the president's name. The teenagers accused of killing three people at a San Diego mosque seem to have been radicalized by online extremism. The two male suspects killed themselves after Monday's attack at the Islamic Center of San Diego. NBC News says they left behind a 75-page document filled with neo-Nazi ideology and hate speech about Muslims, Jewish people, black people, Latino people, women, and the LGBTQ community. I'm Chris Caraccio, NBC News Radio. Jeff Bezos says the bottom half of U.S. earners should pay zero income tax, Monica Nelson reports.
7: In an interview with CNBC, the Amazon founder said the income tax paid by lower earners is a small amount of money for the government. Bezos argues the top 1% of taxpayers pay about 40% of all the tax revenue, and the bottom half pay 3%. He believes that we shouldn't be asking this nurse in Queens to send money to Washington. According to the IRS, the bottom half of taxpayers had an adjusted gross income of around $54,000 in 2023.
4: Walmart is reporting first quarter earnings that saw revenue rise by 7.3% to just shy of $178 billion, with better-than-expected same-store U.S. sales growth of 4.1%. Officials in Nepal say over 270 people climbed Mount Everest yesterday, Michael Kastner reports.
8: The world's tallest peak soars over 29,000 feet between Nepal and China and attracts mountain climbers from all over the world. The most hikers to climb Everest in a single day had been 223 back in 2019. The head of Nepal's Expedition Operators Association says that record was broken Wednesday when 274 people climbed to the top. Nepal's Department of Tourism, however, puts the number at about 250 and says they're waiting for climbers to return and provide evidence of their claim before confirming the new record. I'm Michael Kastner.
4: A whites-only community in Arkansas is facing a federal discrimination lawsuit from a woman who was not allowed to purchase land. Michelle Walker of Missouri and part of a multiracial family had her application to buy land rejected by the white nationalist group returned to the land. The group owns 160 acres, it says, that's only open to whites, Christians, and heterosexuals. Walker is asking the court to block the group from further housing discrimination and to award her damages for humiliation and emotional distress, along with the economic damage from being denied the investment opportunity. I'm Chris Caraccio, NBC News Radio.
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10: Mainly cloudy skies this afternoon with daytime highs approaching 64. Winds out of the southeast 10 to 15 miles per hour. Partly cloudy tonight, lows level off around 42. Chance for showers tomorrow 60. Daytime highs approaching 66 Saturday with a slight chance for showers. 77, mainly sunny Sunday. From the Weatherology Weather Center, I'm meteorologist Jennifer Wojcicki on AM 1150 KASM.
9: All right, Jennifer Wojcicki with a weather check right here on Chasm Radio. Your weather into this, the noon hour of your Thursday, 60 degrees. Daytime high here in central Minnesota, morning low 42. Yesterday, 61 the high, 34 the low, normal high 73, a low of 50. Record high 92, 1964, record low 33 in 1997. Humidity 65%, your pressure at 30.29, winds from the east at 7 miles an hour, visibility at 10 miles, dew point at 45, says the Arcos Weather Center. Sunrose 541, it'll set at 850. Look at your weather right here on KASM.
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2: 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Let's take a look at a few local markets. Here's Brad Thielen and a glimpse at Long Prairie Livestock, some of their Tuesday sale highlights, and also last week on Friday, their recent dairy sale.
3: 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Open breedables all weights, $2.50 to $4 a pound. Then a ninth run of cattle yesterday. 1,147 head yesterday. We started at 1 o'clock. We walked out of the ring at 1,143, I think, last night. So almost made it to Wednesday morning. Had a nice big sale. Market was strong. Then good beef calves, black bull calves from 1,900 to 2,100. Smaller ones from 17 to 1,900. Then heifer calves, some better ones, break from 18 to 19. And the smaller ones from 1,550 to 18. On the crossbreds, Holstein bull calves from 13 to 1,475. Small commons from 1,100 to 1,300. Crossbreeds were in the same price as them straight beefers yesterday, so good market on them. Feeder cattle, and nice run of feeder cattle. We had some dairy cross heifers weighing, again, 700, 370-80 a pound. The bigger sisters off weighing, against 900, 330 a pound. Some nice lightweight beef feeders weighing from 400 to 800, up 400 to 800 pound straight beefers, bring from, you know, from that 360 up to 640 a pound. So good market. Holsteins were a few less around. We had some starter Holsteins bring from 14 to 1700, starter beef crossers from 18 to 2100. Killer cows last night, we had a nice run of them. We had one consignment, 60 fat beef cows. They weighed 17 something. They bring $1.98 all to go. So unheard of numbers on straight cows, been on some feed $1.98. Them good fat Holstein cows from 160 to 187. Them good cutter kind of cows bring from 145 to 160, poor yielders, 120 to 145, very few under 120, unless this or that was wrong. If you got a greener beef cow that's open or lost your calf, you know, weighing from 1,100 to 1,350, them cows bring from 185 to 210, just a green cow that would lose their calves or wouldn't take their calves. So if you got a cow that won't take her calf weighing 1,200 at $2 and the calf bringing 2,000, I mean, lots of money on them cattle right now.
2: Mm-hmm. Yeah, Brad Thielen over there at Long Prairie, that's for sure. Brad, we'll talk about some of the fat cattle numbers and a whole lot more coming up. More to get to from Long Prairie Livestock. 1220 Brownfield Update brought to you by Pine Country Bank.
4: I'm Brent Barnett on Brownfield. A member of the U.S. Senate Ag Committee says work is underway to craft its version of a skinny farm bill. Deb Fisher, a Republican from Nebraska, says the legislation will need bipartisan support.
5: From specialty crops to salmon fishing to all farmers, all ag producers, all people involved in agriculture, they need to be represented.
4: Fisher says she's unsure when the committee will have a draft of the bill. The jump in fuel prices is hurting the bottom line of farmers like Court Holub of East Central Iowa.
6: Certainly been the biggest question here when it comes to springtime planting and putting the crop in the ground. A lot of people are taking last year's crop to local processors now.
4: Holub tells Brownfield the cost of diesel for trucking has become his biggest expense. The founder and CEO of Phosphalutions says fertilizer supply challenges in the U.S. are becoming structural rather than temporary. Hunter Swisher points to the Mosaic Company's recent decision to curtail domestic phosphate production over surging sulfuric acid costs. He tells Brownfield that Mosaic's move shows phosphorus security is not just a mining issue, but an efficiency issue.
7: It continues to put strain on supply, and particularly for farmers, where it just doesn't look like there's a lot of alleviation in the near term for farmers to see input costs in a reasonable level. And I think this issue continues to be structural and something that we'll continue to see in the years ahead.
4: The USDA is reporting a generally solid week for U.S. export sales. Old crop corn was considerably larger than average thanks to key customers of Japan and South Korea, and new crop sales were also good. I'm Brent Barnett with Brownfield Ag News Headlines.
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2: They bring you updates from Brownfield at 1220 and also updates from Brownfield at 145 and 245 as well. Markets more coming up. We'll look at weather, midday funeral announcements, and also at about 1232, we are scheduled to visit with State Representative Paul Anderson and recap as the session wrapped up on Sunday, so hopefully we can touch base with Paul and give you some of those details. But right now, let's wrap up your report from Long Prairie Livestock. Brad, jumping into that feeder cattle, actually, no, that fat cattle market right now.
3: Fat cattle, unheard of prices. We had, I'd say, we're top the northern Minnesota market this week. We had some good beef cross fats bringing from 264 to 271 and a quarter on some beef cross fats. So. We had them poor yielders and some this and that, you know, from 250 to 264. Holstein fats strong, them good hard fats, you know, bringing from 234 to 251 on Holstein fats. And them poor yielders and them big kind of silage heifers and old heifers from 210 to 235. So, yeah, nice big run. Everything sold good. Them killer bulls from 210 to 230 Friday. We got good local herd of dairy cows 10 miles from my sale barn, right at 60 cows, DHIA records on them, artificial breeding for 50-plus years, just a super nice set of cows, and we got a lot of nice bringers hooked in with that. So if you need me on that farm, give me a shout. I'll sure swing in. On Sunday, I think I had 11 stops, if I remember right. So every day we'll stop in. If you guys invite us in, we won't come without an invitation. Give me a shout, Brad Teal, Long Prairie Livestock, 320-266-0724.
2: Alrighty, Brett Teal and at Long Prairie Livestock. 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We'll get to noontime news up next. 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Long Prairie Livestock, Central Livestock, Fergus Falls Livestock, and Tri-County Stockyards in Motley. 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Let's go to Charlie's Cafe. Just an update on their summer specials over there at Charlie's Cafe. Yeah, Charlie's Cafe, let's see here, every Monday, It's their fried chicken plate, a quarter or a half fried chicken served with mashed potatoes, gravy, veggie, and a dinner roll. That's their summer special on Monday. Tuesday night, it's chicken Alfredo or spaghetti served with a side salad or coleslaw and a breadstick. Wednesday, they got beef or chicken tacos served with French fries as well. That's over there at Charlie's Cafe. Some of their specials on Monday, Tuesday, Wednesday during the summer. And by the way, they got their midday lunch specials going on. They got a theme each and every day. Oh, I think today is meatloaf, if I'm not mistaken. Oh, Joe, you got to check. Get your papers, Joe. Oh, I want to make sure it's meatloaf. Yeah, today's homemade meatloaf. I got that right. Yeah, have yourself a piece of homemade pie, maybe a world-famous 40-acre caramel roll, and more over at Charlie's Cafe in Freeport.
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2: Let's take a look at local corn and soybean numbers over there at ADM in St. Cloud today. Cash corn and soybean bids. We see cash corn at $3.95. Soybeans, $11.07. $11.07 over there at ADM in St. Cloud. A look at dairy numbers, butter and cheese here for today. First of all, butter 2.5 lower at $1.5250. Your cheddar blocks are 3 cents lower at $1.54. Your cheddar barrels are 3.5 lower at $1.48. How about a look at Class 3 milk futures? What's going on? We were lower this morning. A look at Class 3 milk here at midday. We do see May milk right now a penny lower at $16.92. Your June milk is 16 cents lower, $16.56. July, 33 cents lower, $16.84. August milk is 27 cents lower at $17.54. Some grain futures here at midday right now. July corn, 1.25 down, 464.5. September corn, 1.5 lower, 471. December corn, 1.5 down at 487.25. July soybean futures are 3.25 down, 1196.5. We'll get to more soybean numbers, another grain and livestock futures. But right now, 1230, some news and M&N.
0: News Network, I'm Tasha Radel. Feeding Our Future founder Amy Bach will spend more than 41 years in federal prison for leading the $243 million fraud scheme.
17: Bach was sentenced to 500 months in prison this morning for using her nonprofit to steal federal funds from a child nutrition program intended to feed low-income kids. Judge Nancy Brazel told her, quote, "This is a vortex of fraud and you are at the epicenter." Bach was crying as she said she was sorry and admitted to being responsible. She was taken away by U.S. Marshals and returned to the Sherburn County Jail. Brent Palm, MNN.
0: Minnesota State's Board of Trustees voted Wednesday to raise tuition for the second year in a row across its 33 colleges and universities, this time by an average of 6.25%. Minnesota saw a strong rebound in job growth during April, adding nearly 16,000 jobs. The state unemployment rate held steady at 4.5%. This is MNN.
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2: A look at news in MNN. A look at a few more grain markets. We began talking about soybean futures lower. Let's take a look again. July, 3.25 down, as I mentioned, 11.96.5. August soybean futures are 3.5 lower, 11.95.5. September soybeans are 5 cents down, 11.80.25. Wheat futures in Chicago, 9 to 11 cents lower. July, 11.25 down. At 6.49.25, September 11 cents lower, 6.62.5. December wheat 10.25 down at 6.82. Heard red winter wheat. We see July 9 cents lower, 6.89.5. September 8.5 down, just under 7.01. December hard red winter wheat 7 cents lower, 7.16.25. Minneapolis spring wheat for July, 2 cents slower, 692.50. September, 3 cents slower, 713.25. We see July oats right now 1.5 higher at 364. September oats a penny down at 368. 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
20: Belichick's going to tag. He goes halfway down the line. Here's Becker's throw back to third, and they get him. Oh, wow.
2: Amateur baseball at its best on AM 1150. 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They are celebrating 100 years. Yeah, 100 years. How about that? 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You're saying Nelson Insurance Agency. 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How about car insurance? Yeah. You get the point. If it's insurance, they got you covered. They can give you details, too. 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They'll give you a few different scenarios and help you out. 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We'll see if we can track down State Representative Paul Anderson. We've got some livestock futures to get to and a whole lot more all coming up right now. Roger McGowan.
21: 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I'm Roger McGowan. 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
21: Recently, the U.S. Court of Appeals for the Fifth Circuit vacated an administrative order against the makers of TurboTax, ruling that the Federal Trade Commission cannot act as judge, jury, and executioner by using its own in-house judges for disputes that are essentially legal in nature. Building on a 2024 Supreme Court decision, the court held that if an agency claim such as fraud or deceptive advertising mimics traditional common law, the Constitution requires it to be heard in an Article III federal court, not an internal agency tribunal. For agriculture, this is a potential lifeline against federal overreach. We often face heavy regulation from the USDA, EPA, and FTC, where agencies use internal forums to levy fines or dictate operations. These home field advantages often pressure producers into costly settlements. The court's decision provides a roadmap to push back, demanding neutral judges and stricter procedural requirements. Whether you're facing IRS civil fraud penalties or USDA compliance disputes, the door is now open to challenge the validity of administrative enforcement that once seemed untouchable. This has been the Agricultural Law and Tax Report. I'm Roger McGowan.
2: Good morning, or not good morning, good afternoon. 60 degrees right now. Roger McGowan here on AM 1150 Chasm Radio. Every Thursday during The legislative session, we check in with State Representative Paul Anderson. Session ending this past week on Sunday, so we catch up with Paul and do a bit of a recap. And Representative Anderson, hope you're having a good day today.
1: Yeah, back home, Jill, on the farm and getting some soybeans planted. We got a little bit of rain, about 4/10 the other night, which, you know, it kind of took the dust away, which is a good thing. So it's going pretty good right now.
2: Mm-hmm. That's good to hear. Good to hear. Session wrapping up. Boy, it was a long couple days, ending last week, going into the weekend.
1: Yeah, the last week was long nights. Last couple of nights went to midnight, which is to be expected. And, you know, there are those that thought, well, you're never going to get all your stuff done. But it always seems to come together at the end, and things can move quickly when they need to. And got pretty much everything done. Got a bonding bill done in the last half hour of the session or so. So, yeah, it turned out pretty well, I think.
2: You know, the bonding bill, were there some projects or towns or townships going to benefit from that in your area, Paul?
1: Yeah, there's a couple of projects in my district. One will be the freeway bridge in Freeport. You know, it's constructed so you don't have a good line of sight, especially coming out of town at the exit there. So, and that was on MnDOT's list for out to, you know, I think 5-6 years, but Senator Westrum and I got funding for it, and it'll be on bonding list, and they secured $6 million for that project, which is good. And then the other one, Joe, was in Glenwood. They're not in Glenwood, but in the townships just north and east of Glenwood, there's a major road that serves the elevator there, and it's a gravel road, and it gets a lot of heavy truck traffic, also traffic from the recycling center there. And when it's dry, it's dusty. You can hardly breathe when you're around it. When it's spring and fall, you know, it gets messy and muddy. So I got $5 million for that to make that up to a 10-ton road. It's about a four-mile stretch. So that'll really help folks in that area with traffic and dust control and whatever else with that improved road for them as well.
2: Mm-hmm. You know, Paul, the last few days there are lots of not necessarily drama, but a lot of attention was brought towards that gun bill that just never was brought up in the House. And I know Speaker of the House, Lisa Damith, said too, she said there is, you know, really no votes there anyhow to bring it up. And she kind of gave a few examples of that. But it seemed like there's a lot of good intentions, but that bill really maybe just didn't hold enough water, especially from a Republican standpoint.
1: Yeah, Joe, a little bit of confusion, you know, like, folks say that, well, the bill passed in the Senate, and I think there were some, no, I was on party line votes in the Senate as well, but one of the senators from the Iron Range, that it would be a really difficult vote for him to vote for gun control, was quoted as saying, well, I voted for it in the Senate because it wasn't going to be coming up in the House anyway. So that's kind of an indication that there still isn't enough support for it. We tried to stay true to the school safety aspect of it and do things that they would have immediate benefit instead of making criminals out of law-abiding folks who would be the only ones who turned in their guns. And even heard in that bill, there's some language in there that if you cleaned your gun more than 3 times a year, you'd be breaking the law. So it was a pretty far-reaching bill and didn't see the floor action in the House. But there was a lot of attention focused on that one, but it didn't come on the floor.
2: Mm-hmm. As far as the ag bill, that did not pass, did it?
1: You know, that's another story. Our big ag bill didn't pass out of committee because of the difference of opinion on paraquat. We didn't want to have that chemical banned. The DFL did, and neither one of us gave in on that. So there was no ag bill. But I got together with the Senate Ag Chairman Putnam, and the last weekend we put together a real skinny ag bill that had 4 provisions, 4 good things in it that the DFL people would usually think are good provisions, some local foods, some depredation for folks that lose livestock to animals and such, and extension of meat cutting grants and some changes to the down payment assistance program. But we brought that up as an amendment to another bill on the House floor, and it was defeated again. Every DFLer in the chamber voted against it, as did a couple of Republicans as well, I would have to add. But really taken down again by the DFL, who wouldn't work with us over that one topic of the chemical paraquat. And in the Senate, that got ruled out of order. So to me, it was a moot point. We shouldn't continue dwelling on that, but we did, and as a result, didn't get an ag bill done.
2: Is that the first time in your tenure that hasn't gotten done, Paul?
1: Yeah, it is, Joe, and I have to admit that usually agriculture is one of the first bills done, the least partisan bills. But this year, you know, if we're all tied and have co-chairs, you know, they had their agenda, and I guess you could say we had ours, not to ban a chemical, and nobody blinked, and we didn't get it done. But I do have to add, Joe, there are a couple of really good provisions in the tax bill that will help farmers, especially young farmers. Another program that was very popular is the Beginning Farmer Tax Credit. And in the past, there's been a ceiling of several million dollars. So when people apply, when that money is used up, then they have to shut off applications. And a lot of people that applied that didn't get accepted because of a lack of funding. Well, this year, they took away the entire limit on funding it, but it's only for the rest of this year. So if anybody is thinking about, you know, transitioning either land or equipment to a young farmer, this would be the year to do it, because there's no limit on how to work with that tax credit for transitioning and for the rest of the year.
2: State Representative Paul Anderson joining us here on CHASM Radio. You know, Paul, I was watching some of the farewell speeches in the Senate and the House on Monday online, and you know what? There's quite a few speeches there. That whole dynamic could sure look a lot different next year.
1: Well, it sure is, and that's one of the reasons I decided to stick around for another term, to keep the experience, committee chair, things like that in our area. But yeah, a lot of good folks retiring on both sides of the aisle, and they're going to be missed. Representative Torkelson, a good friend of mine, who was the Ways and Means Chair. Then there was Chris Wozinski, Joe Schumacher, who specialized in long-term care situations. So a lot of good folks retiring, and some good speeches, as you mentioned, on the floor on Monday morning.
2: I know you just, you know, mentioned other names like Ron Kreisha up by Little Falls, and then you got Lisa Damath, who's running for governor but not seeking re-election as a representative. You got Jeff Howe as a senator. So, I mean, there's a lot. You got, I think it's Senator or Rep. Bernie Perryman out of St. Cloud as well. So there's quite a few.
1: Yeah, there certainly are, those you mentioned. And, you know, in southwest Minnesota, a couple of ag senators, Bill Weber, he's retiring as well, and so they're going to be missed. But people will step up and learn the system, and it'll work again next year. It usually does.
2: Mm-hmm. And Representative Tim O'Driscoll, too, from Sartell, he sings in our church choir, so you might be singing more now. So,
1: yeah, Tim is a very talented guy. You know, he kind of led us in pensions and in the Commerce Committee. So, yeah, a lot of knowledge, institutional knowledge with Tim O'Driscoll, and he's going to be missed. In both those areas, especially pensions and in commerce. So him just did a great job down there at St. Paul.
2: Mm-hmm. So you get to wear, you don't wear a tie while you're driving tractor, do you, Paul? I don't know if you're upheld to that standard or what.
1: No, I don't, but, you know, and I'm not complaining, but when the sun is out, it gets kind of warm. But then if the sun goes behind a cloud or in the evenings, it cools off. And we had frost here, I think, a couple mornings ago. Our thermometer showed 32, and I was just looking at some of the corn plants, and some of the leaves looked like they'd been burnt a little bit, but overall I think the corn will come back. But I've always wondered about, you know, planting soybeans so early. I guess this year will be a good test to see if they can withstand some cold temperatures as well, because a lot of people plant their soybeans first now before their corn, and we'll see how that works.
2: Yeah, as long as you do it with a red tractor, I guess you can't lose, I've been told. I don't know.
1: Oh, you're so kind to say that.
2: Paul, always appreciate your time. Thanks again for being generous with that during another session We'll stay in touch and, of course, follow up with anything else here in the weeks and the months ahead here, okay?
1: Say, one last thing if I could mention, Joe. There's a lot of concern. There was a bill passed that banned what they call betting on the prediction market.
2: Oh, yeah, yeah.
1: And a lot of folks concerned about what that could do to the Chicago Board of Trade. That's a futures market. And I've been in touch with our tax chair and the committee folks as well from Commerce. And, yeah, there's some concern about that. Language got changed to make it really deal with sports, that kind of thing, and election. You can bet on your election, I guess, but we certainly can't lose the futures market where people can set the floor for their prices. But there's concern that it may have gotten put in the whole can of wax there and have to make some changes to make sure that we don't lose those important tools for anybody dealing in commodities.
2: No, I don't mean to call anybody out, but I mean, if you didn't know any better, you would really, in just to my opinion, you wouldn't know that you can gamble here in Minnesota. There's a lot of people that do that, Paul.
1: Yeah, there certainly are, and a lot of it's done over their phones, and folks say, well, legalize it and capture some tax revenue on it. But, you know, I do have a concern, even watching, pro football games on TV, and they advertise gambling.
2: Oh, yeah.
1: And it's a dangerous thing. If you get hooked on that and say, I'm gonna get my money back again, I just don't think that it's a good thing. And sooner or later, some athletes or coaches are going to get caught trying to fix, it's happened before, fix a game, something like that. But you're talking big money now if you do stuff like that. So really got to be careful about that.
2: Mm-hmm. You bet. Something else that'll be brought up, that's for sure, once again. Paul, thanks again. Make sure you drive straight in the field there, okay? You don't want the boss to get mad at you, so.
1: Very good, Joe. Thank you much. I always enjoy visiting with you every week. We got our Thursday routine down and enjoy it. You're so knowledgeable. You ask great questions, and you know what you're talking about. And Chasm Radio has a good one in Mr. Joe Gill. So, Joe, thank you much.
2: Well, I'm going to send that to my wife. She's never going to believe anybody said that, Paul.
1: Well, you like red tractors.
2: Yeah. Sounds good, Paul. Have a great day. Thanks again. Okay, State Representative Paul Anderson joining us here on Chasm Radio. Yeah, I think he drives the green ones out there. I just had to throw a barb in there. Okay, 12:49, more noontime news coming up.
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2: 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I know we're a little kittywampus here, but yeah, we got your weather. Got your midday funeral announcements all coming up as well here on Chasm Radio. Let's see here. Livestock, what do we have? June live cattle, $3.30 lower, $249.97. We are lower across the board, led by feeder cattle here today. We do have August live cattle, $5.02 lower, $240.27. October live cattle, $4.97 lower, $231.80. May feeder cattle, $1.60 down at $369.12. August feeder cattle, $9.25 lower at $356.52. September and October, all $9.25 lower. September, $353.37. October, $349.62. Lean hogs, June, $1.67 lower, $95.60. Your July hogs, $1.80 lower, just under $101. August lean hogs, $1.52 lower, also just under 101. There you go, some midday markets, midday weather right now.
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2: 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They're based right here in Minnesota. Yeah, Bruce, Cheryl, Dana, the whole crew, they can help you out. Right now, 61 degrees.
8: Mainly cloudy skies this afternoon with daytime highs approaching 64. Winds out of the southeast, 10 to 15 miles per hour. Partly cloudy tonight, lows level off around 42. Chance for showers tomorrow, 60. Daytime highs approaching 66 Saturday with a slight chance for showers. 77, mainly sunny Sunday. From the Weatherology Weather Center, I'm meteorologist Jennifer Wojcicki on AM 1150 KASM.
2: All right, Jennifer, thank you. 61 degrees on our Arcos weather station. 61 our temp, humidity 65%. Pressure falling 30.27. Some light southeast winds. 61 was our high yesterday, 34 our low. We did not add any more growing degree days yesterday. Failed to make meet the required criteria there. Normal high 73, record high 92 in 1964, and a Justin Morneau 33 degrees back in 1997. 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

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Service will be Friday at 11 at St. Michael's Church in St. Cloud. A visitation before till 7 tonight at the Daniel Funeral Home in St. Cloud. And from 10 till service time Friday at St. Michael's Church for Sandra Eichmeyer, age of 66. A funeral service for Dave Johannes, age 86 of Cold Spring. That'll be at 1:30 on Friday at the St. Boniface Church in Cold Spring. A visitation will be tonight 4 till 7 at the Winter Funeral Home in Cold Spring. And from noon till 1:15 Friday at the St. Boniface Church, Narthex. For Dave Johannes, age 86. A funeral service for George R. Olson, age of 78, of Waite Park and formerly of International Falls. That'll be Friday at 2 o'clock at the Daniel Funeral Home in St. Cloud. A visitation will be held from 1 till service time on Friday for George Olson, age of 78. Mass of Christian burial for Sister Olga Neft, age of 96, of Little Falls. That'll take place Saturday at 11 at the St. Francis Convent. Friends may visit Friday 4 till 8 at the St. Francis Convent. Franciscan prayer service will be at 7, visitation from 9 till time of the funeral on Saturday for Sister Olga Neft, age 96, of Little Falls. Memorial Mass of Christian burial for Jeanette Zerer, age 94, of Melrose. That'll be Saturday at 11 at the St. Rose of Lima Church in St. Rosa. May visitation will be Friday night, 4 till 7, at the Patton Shod Funeral Home in Melrose, and from 10 till 11 at the church on Saturday. A parish prayer service will be held at 4 Friday afternoon at the funeral home for Jeanette Zerer, age 94, of Melrose. A mass for Richard Marcus Dick Dickey Thole, age 89, will be held Saturday at 10:30. A visitation will be 1 hour before the service, all at the St. John Cantius Catholic Church in St. Cloud. Dick will also be interred at the Minnesota State Veterans Cemetery at Camp Ripley at a future date. For Richard Marcus Dick Dickey Thole, age 89. A funeral for Laura Laureen Varner Tyson, age 81, of Cold Spring, will be at 1:30 Tuesday at the St. Boniface Church in Cold Spring. A visitation will be held from noon till 1:15 before the services at the church at Narthex for Laura Laureen Tyson, age 81. And those are your funeral announcements here at midday here on Chasm Radio. 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All right, let's take a look at a few market details here on Chasm Radio. What do we have going on? As we track down Wall Street at midday, we see your Dow, your S&P, and NASDAQ right now. We are trading higher, your Dow 287 points higher. At 50,290. S&P 21 points higher. NASDAQ about 85 points higher here at midday. Commodity markets, we see crude oil right now. $1.62 lower at $96.64 a barrel. Your gold right now, 19 bucks higher per ounce at $4,554. Silver, $1.08 higher. At $77.26. And there you go. That's

0: look at some numbers on Wall Street here at midday, and that's going to wrap up your noontime news on AM 1150, Chasm Radio. Oh, what else do we have going on for you? Let's see. We do have your Central Livestock Report. We'll get to that. Recapping that Tuesday sale. We'll do that coming up next.
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0: 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High yielders $1.64 to $1.85. Market bulls $1.90 to $2.19. Baby calf market on Tuesday saw Holstein calves at $13.75 to $15.75. Crossbred beef calves at $16.50 to $21.50 by the head at Central Livestock in Albany.
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7: Chasm's top of the hour update. 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
8: NBC News Radio. I'm Chris Caraccio. The Memorial Day travel rush is underway. According to AAA officials, project that 45 million Americans will travel at least 50 miles from home between today and Monday. Officials say out of that total, 39.1 million are expected to drive, while 3.66 million are expected to fly to their destinations, and travel by other modes is also expected to increase. President Trump says the U.S. will either make sure Iran doesn't have a nuclear weapon or, quote, we're going to have to do something very drastic. He spoke from the Oval Office today.
9: We have total control of the Strait of Hormuz, as you know, with our blockade. The blockade's been 100% effective. Nobody's been able to get through. It's like a steel wall.
8: Trump also said Iran will not be able to keep its enriched uranium. His comments come after Iran's new supreme leader says none of his country's enriched uranium should be sent abroad as part of any peace deal. The Justice Department is announcing more than a dozen new indictments in its fraud crackdown in Minnesota. Assistant Attorney General for Fraud Enforcement Colin McDonald made the announcement today. He said the fraud impacted 7 Medicaid programs and cost taxpayers $90 million. Today's announcement came as the former executive director of the Minneapolis nonprofit Feeding Our Future was sentenced to over 40 years in prison for fraud. A former assistant principal will not face prison time after a Virginia Circuit Court judge dismissed criminal charges against the educator. Ebony Parker was accused of ignoring warnings that a 6-year-old child had a gun after a January 2023 shooting at Richneck Elementary School. The child shot and wounded his first-grade teacher, Abby Zwerner, who survived the incident. A below-normal 2026 Atlantic hurricane season has been forecast by the National Oceanic and Atmospheric Administration. The NOAA released the outlook today and predicts between 8 and 14 named storms during the season, which officially runs from June 1st through November 30th. Forecasters say 3 to 6 of those storms could strengthen into hurricanes. I'm Chris Caraggio, NBC News Radio. Elon Musk could soon be the world's first trillionaire. This after his SpaceX company confirmed plans to sell shares of its stock to the public for the first time. In a securities filing yesterday, SpaceX announced what's expected to be a record IPO next month. The company made over $18 billion in revenue last year, a 33% increase from a year earlier. Bloomberg reports Musk, who's also the CEO of Tesla, is already the wealthiest person on the planet with a net worth of $667 billion. As many Americans get ready to hit the road to celebrate the holiday weekend, Katie Gray tells us the tradition started in the Southeast.
10: Memorial Day, originally called Decoration Day, was passed by Congress in 1971 as a Uniform Monday Holiday Act to be observed on the last Monday of May. But the tradition goes back a lot further than that. In the 1860s, following the Civil War, formerly enslaved people in Charleston, South Carolina, worked together to gather up fallen Union soldiers and give them a proper burial. Records also show that they held a celebration to honor those who had their lives cut short.
8: A retired Tennessee police officer is settling a lawsuit after he was jailed for posting a meme about Charlie Kirk. Larry Bouchard claimed his freedom of speech was violated when he was jailed over a Facebook post related to the murder of the conservative commentator last September. Authorities say the meme was seen as a threat against a local school, and Bouchard spent 37 days in jail since he couldn't pay the $2 million bond. The charges were eventually dropped, and Bouchard sued Perry County. He won and will now receive $835,000. The Thunder responded in a big way last night in Game 2 of the Western Conference Finals. Shai Gilgeous-Alexander had 30 points to push his squad past the San Antonio Spurs, 122-113 in Oklahoma City. The best-of-7 series shifts now to San Antonio for Game 3 tomorrow. Meantime, the Eastern Conference Finals makes a return tonight with Game 2 with the Knicks and Cavs at Madison Square Garden. New York is already up 1-0 in the series after stunning Cleveland with a huge comeback victory in Game 1. I'm Chris Caraggio, NBC News Radio.
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16: Degrees in central Minnesota, 10 minutes after the hour. of 1 o'clock right here on KASM as we take a peek at your weather. Your weather brought to you by Yarmin Ford. Ray Miller from the Weatherology Weather Center, low 60s and on and off cloud cover here today, Ray.
17: Yeah, that'll continue through the rest of the afternoon. We'll see partly sunny skies and temperatures holding steady in the mid-60s. Southeast winds at 5 to 15. Tonight, partly cloudy, low temperature of 42. Some showers as we start the holiday weekend Friday, mainly in the afternoon, high temperature of 60 degrees. Saturday, showers likely with a high of 66. Sunshine Sunday, high temperature of 77 degrees. Monday, Memorial Day, lots of sun, high of 84. Tuesday, sunny and a high of 85. I'm meteorologist Ray Miller in the Weatherology Weather Center.
16: You remember how to pronounce a number with an 8 in it? That's good. It's been a while.
17: I needed rehearsal this morning.
16: Nice. Sound it out. Good job, Ray. We'll talk to you at 3 o'clock, okay? Thanks for the report.
17: I'll see you then. Take care.
16: Ray Miller with weather right here on KASM 61 in central Minnesota. Your daytime high. Morning low was 42. Yesterday, 61 the high, 34 the low. Normal high 73, a low of 50. Record high 92, 1964. Record low 33 in 1997. Community Technology Center weather station. Humidity at 64%. Pressure 30.26. Winds from the east at 19 miles an hour. Visibility at 10 miles. Dew point at 45. Sunrose 541. It'll set at 850. There's your weather. 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
6: 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Memorial Day is this weekend. We remember our deceased veterans who died while serving in the country's armed forces. 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Ron's Oil and Propane encourages you all to attend the services in the area and decorate the graves of loved ones. In respect to the meaning of Memorial Day, Ron's Oil and Propane thanks and remembers all fallen men and women who gave their lives for our freedom. This Memorial Day message is from Ron's Oil and Propane.
16: 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Bellamy Brothers, Ben Haggard, Gus sent me. They'll all be there. St. Martin Parish Festival, June 27th. Got the nine-inning baseball game. 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Monday night Al-Anon at Avon City Hall for friends and family of alcoholics, 5 until 6 at Avon City Hall. Albany Avon Soccer Club has the first annual human foosball tournament. Spunktacular Day, Saturday, June 20th. 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Make your way there. There's a grand prize of $1,000 cash. Annual Freeport Fire Department Ham Barbecue, Father's Day, 4:30 to 8:30 at the Freeport Community Center. $15 a meal. 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Trobeck's Chicken Fry, Friday, June 5th, serving their famous chicken dinner at 11:30. Stop on out. 90 years they've been doing that. They got music coming up. It starts at 11:30, the serving of the chicken. Look at your Eye to the Future on KASM.

0: 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Happy birthday to Brenda Klein from Mom and Dad, Brenda of Holding Fort. Happy birthday, Brenda. Happy birthday to Linda Chichon, Chacon, Paige, Peyton, Lucas, Jamie, Becky, and Mom and Dad Garrett's. Happy birthday, Linda of Bolas. Happy birthday to my sister, Kaylin Murden. She's the best. Kaylin of Avon from Maggie. Happy 17th birthday to Kaylin Murden from Avon. From Mom and Dad, Joe and Trisha, Kaylin of Avon. Happy birthday, Kaylin Murden from Grandpa Herman and Grandma Bernice. Another one for Kaylin Murden from your cousins. Kaylin is of Avon. Happy birthday to Brady Terrace of Belgrade from Ronnie Johnson. Another one for Brady Terrace of Belgrade from Ronnie Johnson. Kate Altendahl, birthday today of Albany from Alan Toots. Happy birthday to our mom, Kate Altendahl, from Ty, Liam, Emmett, and Rosalind. And a happy 60th wedding anniversary to Alphonse and Shirley Squira of rural Opole. Have a blessed Memorial Day weekend. There is the Birthday Club right here on KASM, brought to you by Albany Home Bakery.
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0: 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Happy birthday, Kaylin. We'll mail you a cake certificate to redeem at Albany Home Bakery for a delicious cake. Kaylin, you have Mom and Dad, Joe and Trisha to thank. 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

0: 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From Avon, half mile north on County Road 9 to County Road 155, 3.2 miles left on 360th Street, a quarter mile. St. Wendell, 1 mile west on County Road 4, 2.5 miles southwest on County Road 155, right on 360th Street, a quarter mile. Land is on the left side of the road. Maher Auctioneers. 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
0: 61 degrees on a cloud-covered Thursday here on KASM. Boy, some guys got it all, I tell you. And some guys hire their kid on staff so they can just take Thursdays off and go out gallivanting in the greater Wisconsin area. Dave Waletzko joins us on the run here today. Good afternoon, Davey. How are we doing?
3: Hey, Kerbs. Right here with you, man. What's happening?
0: Where are we at? Give me a play-by-play on old I-94.
3: Well, we had to take a detour. We have to head into St. Cloud here for a second, and then we'll be out on the outskirts of 94 trying to meet some semi-trucks up on the road or something. I don't know.
0: You don't think you'll run into any semis, do you?
3: I hope not, right?
0: Where are you going specifically?
3: Eau Claire.
0: Eau Claire. Oh, that was. You're hardly even going to Wisconsin. You could almost call that eastern Minnesota.
3: Thanks goodness it's on this side and not the other side.
0: Because, that would be, that saves you about 6 hours right there.
3: Definitely.
0: You been over there before?
3: Have I been there before? Oh, many times. Right. My daughter actually went to a Stout in Menominee, just down the road a little further from Eau Claire.
0: So you know all about the greater Eau Claire area.
3: It is. Nice area. You know, once you get over the Minnesota border there, you kind of get into those bluffs area where the hills and all the trees, and it's beautiful this time of year. It's not very nice in the wintertime.
0: The glaciers didn't touch that area. It'd smooth it all out. That place, yeah, there's some cool hills and bluffs and things like that.
3: Yeah, have you been out that direction much?
0: Yeah, absolutely. Having done plenty of traveling that way, driving to Milwaukee, Chicago, farther and farther.
3: Oh,
0: so,
3: wow.
0: Oh, yeah. I'm never afraid of a road trip, David. I know you're the fly guy. I'll get the wheels moving. So.
3: Well, I thought of that today. It was a beautiful morning this morning, and I thought, man, this would be a good day for a flight out to Eau Claire. But, boy, then the clouds came in, and I tell you, if you look outside and you see those big puffy clouds that we have right now, she would be a bumpy ride until you got on top of those clouds.
0: Like the last 3-4 minutes of the first and only Flighter Side we ever did, how it was beautiful the whole time, and then all of a sudden it got bumpy?
3: Yes. There you go. example. Remember we hit that cloud deck on the way back to SOC, and you're like, Dave,
0: what do we got going on here? Everything's okay, right? You're not freaking out, so I don't have to freak out, right? Okay, cool.
3: Right?
0: Good. Good
3: right.
0: News.
3: Now, you didn't tell that part to your wife.
0: No, I said everything was great. Perfect. Takeoff, landing, just a piece of cake. Beautiful day in the skies. That's what we went with the missus, who hopefully is not listening right now. Now, the most important question, Dave, do you have your dance moves ready for the dance floor tomorrow night in Eau Claire?
3: You know, I did kind of shave the top of my head off a little bit so I don't lose as much hair. Because when I do those break dancing moves, it definitely likes to take a few hair follicles with it.
0: Do you bring your own cardboard to break dance on, or do you just assume that the wedding venue has some for you?
3: Well, usually I stop by like a Dollar General and I get one of those furniture mover things. It's kind of like a sticky pad with the Teflon on the other side, and I'll stick that to the top of my head so when I'm spinning around, it just lets me go really fast.
0: Right.
3: Cardboard.
0: I like that. We only got a minute left here before we do news, and then we'll get on to the lighter side. But isn't it funny, like, when you're in your 20s and the summer is just – and then we got this wedding and then this wedding and then this wedding, and you get kind of worn out of it. And then you hit that lull where you go on a four-year stretch where you don't get a wedding invite. All of a sudden you get one. It's like, well, that'll be fun. We should do that.
3: Yeah, and then as you get older, you're kind of like, do I really want to go?
0: Did you have to invite me?
3: right, can I just stay home?
0: Oh, man, wouldn't a check in the mail just do the same? You really had to see me that day, but yeah, hopefully the bride's not listening.
3: There you go.
0: Davey, you sit tight. Keep her at 10 and 2. Check those blind spots, and we'll talk to you after the news, okay?
3: We'll talk about all the latest stuff, you bet.
0: Got it. Dave Wiletzko coming up on the lighter side, on the run, right here on KESM. Bottom of the hour news time at 61 degrees here in central Minnesota. It is 1:30 on your Thursday.
4: The News Network, I'm Tasha Radel. Feeding Our Future founder Amy Bach will spend more than 41 years in federal prison for leading the $243 million fraud scheme.
5: Bach was sentenced to 500 months in prison this morning for using her nonprofit to steal federal funds from a child nutrition program intended to feed low-income kids. Judge Nancy Brazel told her, quote, "This is a vortex of fraud and you were at the epicenter." Bach was crying as she said she was sorry and admitted to being responsible. She was taken away by U.S. Marshals and returned to the Sherburne County Jail. Brent Palm, MNN.
4: Minnesota State's Board of Trustees voted Wednesday to raise tuition for the second year in a row across its 33 colleges and universities, this time by an average of 6.25%. Minnesota saw a strong rebound in job growth during April, adding nearly 16,000 jobs. The state unemployment rate held steady at 4.5%. This is MNN.
6: Decades of economic decline.
7: Minnesota has lost $500 million of adjusted gross income.
6: Student test scores falling.
8: More than 70% of Minnesota students are not meeting science standards.
6: A $1 billion of fraud.
9: The scope of fraudulent use of taxpayers' money will exceed $1 billion.
6: This isn't sustainable. And will Klobuchar do anything differently? I mean, I'm afraid Klobuchar is just more the same. Klobuchar has done things the same for three decades.
10: But it's not working.
6: $1 billion of fraud. Student scores falling, jobs vanishing. I don't know if Minnesota survives another 4 years of Klobuchar and failures. America's PAC is responsible for the content of this advertising, paid for by America's PAC and not authorized by any other candidate or committee. America's PAC 527.com.
3: Ladies and gentlemen, boys and girls, cats and dogs alike, it's the lighter side here on KASM. I'm Dave, out on the road today, and Curb's back at the station monitoring to the buttons. Curb, what are you wearing today?
0: What do I got on? I got a pair of blue jeans, a polo T-shirt, and my work Skechers that slip on because you get to that age in your life, Dave, where you're just sick of tying shoes, right?
3: Right. I got Taco Bell on my left and Costco on my right, as well as Kirby has Johnny Cash to his left and Duck Duck Gordian to his right. Joining us here on the show today.
0: Mixing it up with Costco and Taco Bell around you, as opposed to I know. Hey, Dave, I know exactly where you are.
3: Yep. If you want a good, a good relief, you would go to the left.
0: Mm-hmm.
3: And if you want to spend a lot of money, you go to the right.
0: Right. Absolutely. Oh, good. Costco. And with it comes a $350 bill. And you're looking down at your cart going, huh, that filled up quick. So, yeah,
3: yep.
0: Fun stuff.
3: And Taco Bell on the left, of course, which would result for me in quite an interesting afternoon.
0: Pre-road trip, I'd say that's the last place on earth you should go get your lunch, David.
3: Yeah, or if you're planning a flight, you certainly avoid those types of situations before you hit the airplane, yes.
0: What's the longest road trip you ever took part in via vehicle?
3: I would say Denver. I've driven down to Denver quite a few times, in probably 3 or 4 times in my lifetime.
0: You had family down there or what?
3: No, I drove down there with a friend once because he was spending an internship down there, and then I drove with a pilot friend of mine who a gentleman from Albany actually was getting his jet serviced down in the Denver area. So I drove with the pilot for that individual, and we went to pick the airplane up in Denver.
0: They don't do that at Albany Auto in Napa? You got to go to like a jet engine repair shop?
3: Yep. Those bigger corporate jets always have to have certified centers that specifically are certified for that type of aircraft in order for them to be serviced.
0: Sure.
3: So, yeah, it's kind of a big deal.
0: What's the total hours on the, like, what was the trip to Denver, if you don't, do you remember? I could Google Maps it otherwise, if you don't recall.
3: I want to say about 10 hours.
0: 10? Yeah. It's a good trek.
3: To Denver one way. I would say it's a great trip. From what I remember, it's quite boring, especially when you get down to that, you know, you're going kind of a southwesterly direction. It's just
0: Nebraska is a yawn of a state.
3: Yeah. Yep. Not a lot to see in that direction.
0: Google Maps says 13 hours and 16 minutes.
3: Yeah. By that, I would probably say yeah.
0: You probably cut it up though. Stopped somewhere. Stopped in North Platte, Nebraska for the night.
3: Boy, yeah. No, we did it. We did it all in one shot. Just hold the bladder and away you go.
0: Both times.
3: I don't remember when I traveled with my friend, but I know when Joe Maven Camp and I did that. We did it straight through.
0: Sure.
3: Got to get down there.
0: That's the way. That's the way my dad raised us too. Yeah, you don't want to stay overnight. Just keep driving. You'll be okay.
3: Yeah. My parents, too, I always say, hey, why don't we ever stay anywhere? And they're always like, there's nothing like your own bed.
0: Did you have the Kurt Hemmisch rules of the road, too? If you have to go to the bathroom, someone else has to go to the bathroom, and we got to get gas, and we got to get something to eat, then we can stop to make an efficient trip?
3: Yeah. If you want to stop, you stop. What the heck? It just puts a few more minutes on the road trip. That's all.
0: Not the way my dad saw it, Dave. all those boxes had to be checked. So
3: all of them. You couldn't do one or the other.
0: Not really, unless if it was mom would get away with it. But like for us kids, it's like, no, you're fine. You don't have to go that bad. Like, oh, good, fun.
3: So I wanted to talk today a little bit about, you know, the modern car technology. Of course, I ended up picking up a Kia here about a year or so ago that's got some of the bells and features, not all of them, but I'm sure if anybody out there has looked for a newer type car or is looking at purchasing a new car, you will get these features with your car, and that's why I've got the Escape and I've got my Kia. So for this trip, I hopped in the Kia, and what it has is it has the adaptive cruise control, and it has the lane assist, and it has the steering. So basically, I just sit back in the car and let the car do the driving for me, and I just keep my hands on the wheel. So have you driven any cars with that?
0: Me and my buddies go up north every summer, and 2 years ago, my buddy, so that would have been a 2024 2024 or 2023. I think it was a 2024 Chevy Silverado. And he is a he's a businessman. And he's like, you think you could drive? I got to hammer out some emails and answer some calls. And I was like, well, I like driving. Yeah, absolutely. Bring it on. So I'm driving his Silverado. And seriously, Dave, on 35 with that lane assist and with the adaptive cruise control and, you know, all the – it was like, can I take a nap? Should I pull up a movie on my phone here? Should I, you know, stop off for chicken wings that you would never eat on the road? Because you don't have to do anything. It's a piece of cake driving.
3: Sure. Well, Kirby, tell us how your experience was with that. And now I'm going to put you on mute here for just a
0: I know why he's on mute. That's why I'm laughing. But, yeah, so I personally thought it was pretty sweet. I mean, I could see some people saying it would take some getting used to, and it does. It is weird leaving your hand off the wheel because it knows that. It can sense that you can't that your hands aren't on the wheel. So, like, it's an absolute safety feature in which, because Dave and I have joked before that, like, Amazon's going to have these self-driving trucks and stuff like that. Hopefully they're programmed correctly and nothing goes wrong so that thing doesn't end up driving into your living room. Because, yeah, well, I mean, I had my lane assist on, or I had my driving assist on, and I, you know, I thought everything would be fine, but then I crashed into this semi, and then, I didn't have my hands on the wheel, so I wasn't really prepared to do anything like that. So, but, yeah, you just hold the wheel and kind of let technology take you there, and from there you just I don't know, the lane assist was how it would kind of like turn the wheel for you to get you back into your lane. That took some getting used to, but I thought that like adaptive cruise control that would speed up to get around, like, you know, if you had some open space in front of you and you set the cruise at 75, it would stay there, but if like the flow of traffic was bringing you down, it would bring you down as well, like down to 72, so you wouldn't rear-end somebody. So, I don't know, Dave, like most things, it takes some getting used to, but still pretty sweet feature. And if you got if you had the means and you had the ability to get used to it, you could you definitely have a safer journey, right?
3: Well, that's what I mean. That's why I hopped in the Kia for this trip. And just to explain that, so this adaptive cruise control, if people don't understand how or why that works, you actually have a black box in the front of your grill. You can notice if you're watching traffic or if you're watching any of cars on the road, if you're sitting at a stoplight, you can look at the grill. And if you look towards the bottom of the grill, you're going to see a box probably 3 inches by 5 inches with a black face on it most of the time. And that's going to have a radar in it. And yes, believe it or not, it is an actually radar-based product that's shooting radar signals out in front of your car that shoot out like a bunch of parentheses. It gets smaller at first and then larger, larger, larger. And when that radar bounces back that signal, the computer in your car will then know what the distance of the car in front of you is, tells the computer what to do, and then we'll control it. Either if you have your cruise control on and you have that setting on your steering wheel of the distance of the car in front of you, sometimes there's like some dotted lines. You can usually set three or four different settings of that distance, and then the computer will then start backing off on your speed. So if you've got your cruise control set at 75 and you're pulling up to a car, depending on what that distance is that you have set, it'll start slowing your car down or speeding it up, just depending on that car in front of you.
0: Does your Kia do the rattle when your hands aren't on the wheel for a long enough time? Like, hey, knock it off. Get back on here.
3: No, what the Kia does is it shows up on your dash. It says, you know, put your hands on the steering wheel. And I've driven some cars that will actually know when your hand is on the steering wheel. And then, like this Kia, it doesn't know if your hands are on the steering wheel. You actually have to put some input into the steering wheel, meaning you have to shake it left and right or just move it a little bit, and then it senses that your actually hands are on the steering wheel, and then the alarm goes away. But so that's how adaptive cruise control works. There also is a radar that can be put in the back of the car for cars that are so equipped. That will actually avoid you backing into something as well. I hate that product, to be honest. Especially if you're having a trailer, it's always quite a process to shut that feature off in the back.
0: So it's always, because it's always sensing the trailer then, or what?
3: Yes, it's always sensing the trailer. So you literally will back up 2-3 inches and your car will slam. Well, it'll slam on the brakes for you.
0: Oh.
3: It'll just, and it, I mean, it literally almost makes your head hit the steering wheel. Because it puts auto applies the brakes. So it's called the anti-collision feature inside of your car. Not only does it do it out of the front of the car as well, if you have that radar system built in, not only does it support the adaptive cruise feature, but you can actually pull up, you know, 30, 35, 40 miles an hour and pull up to like a wall, and that car will stop you before you hit that wall. It is a bit scary, I will say, to trust a car to do that, so I wouldn't suggest testing that feature. But it will do that. If your anti-collision warning is on inside your vehicle, not only will it prevent you from backing into something, but on the front of the vehicle, it prevents you from crashing into something.
0: Are you going to do any late-night driving on this journey, David?
3: No, I don't plan to.
0: Okay. So I was just thinking on the topic of that, like, cruise control, or, you know, that adaptive cruise control on the lane assist and stuff like that, where if you're not doing much, how you could potentially get tired behind the wheel because you're not really being that interactive with the journey itself, that could potentially be dangerous, huh?
3: It could be, yeah. I mean, I have a friend of mine who has a Tesla. Teslas have an absolutely unbelievable computer system in them. They completely drive unattended. You can watch YouTube videos of Teslas actually delivering themselves from the factory to their new owners completely driverless. It is quite amazing. And I know my friend, well, Jerry, Mr. Sparby, you know Mr. Sparby.
0: Sure do.
3: Has the Tesla. He drives from Cold Spring to St. Cloud every morning, and he can basically tell it that he's going to his office, and that car will take him from Cold Spring.
0: Brings him right there.
3: Right to his parking lot in his office.
0: Crazy.
3: Completely unattended. It does sound weird. Yep, we got a break going up.
0: Yep, Dave's got to eat his beef and cheddar, and then we'll be back with more of the lighter side with Mr. Waletzko coming up. 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
4: 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Stein has yield. Soybeans were lower on fund and technical selling. Planting weather mostly looks favorable for much of the region into the end of the month. Export sales were up on the week with unknown destinations leading the way on old and new crop. July beans were down 5.5 at 11.94 and a quarter. August beans down 5.75 at 11.93 and a half. Corn was lower on fund and technical selling. Corn has been watching planting progress in the U.S., expecting a good pace in many areas over the next several days. Old crop export sales were strong and new crop sales were solid. July corn was down 3.5 at 4.62 and a quarter. September corn was down 4 at 4.68 and a half. The wheat complex was lower on fund and technical selling. U.S. condition concerns seem factored in, and the trades wary about rallying even further above demand. Rain in the plains would be too late to do much for that hard red winter crop. In Chicago, July wheat was down 13 at 6.47 and a half. September wheat down 12 and a half at 6.61. In Kansas City, July wheat was down 11 and 3 quarters at 6.87, and in Minneapolis, July wheat down a nickel at 6.89 and a half. Live and feeder cattle were down sharply on technical liquidation ahead of Friday's on feed report from the USDA. Box beef at midday was lower. June lives down 4.12 at 2.49.15. August lives were down 5.95 at 2.39.35. August feeder cattle down 9 and a quarter at 3.56.52. Hogs were pressured by the recent trend in pork and that drop in cattle. June lean hogs down 215 at 95.12. July lean hogs down 195 at $100.02. I'm Megan Grabner for Brownfield.
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0: a.k.a. Sam. Kirby with you here in Albany. Dave's on the run, making his way to a wedding this upcoming weekend in Eau Claire, Wisconsin. Weddings, it's got to be tomorrow night, huh?
1: Yeah, Friday evening. Friday evening, buddy, yep.
0: Then what, Saturday you make your way home?
1: Saturday making your way home.
0: Well, that's not so bad. You still get a good chunk of the weekend. Long weekend, or is your boss making you work on Monday?
1: Yeah, who knows?
0: That's good.
1: I'll have to have a talk with myself to see what happens there.
0: Me and myself can have the day off. I has to work, though, right?
1: There you go. Two or three of us are taking the day off.
0: Sure. Union mandated at that point. So.
1: Yeah. So I wanted to talk about the other feature. We talked about the adaptive cruise control and the safety features of it forward and the safety features going back. Then, Kirby, you were talking about the lane assist and how that works. So typically in these new cars, what you have is you have these tiny little, I call them eye or bird eye cameras in your vehicles. Most of the time they are mounted on your side mirrors, passenger side and driver side. There typically will be a camera in the rear of the vehicle and a camera either on the front of the vehicle in the grille itself, or I notice a lot of manufacturers will put that camera behind the rear view mirror in the glass as well. Just as a side note, if you have one of these newer vehicles and you need to get your windshield replaced, it's very critical that you have a qualified person replace your windshield glass. Why do you ask, Kirby?
0: Why, Dave?
1: They have to calibrate that camera or recalibrate that camera so it's effective with a certain field of vision and that it's not being obstructed or that it's not being blurred through the new glass in any sort of way. Otherwise, you will get some very, very strange results. I will tell you from perfect experience, the Kia I had before this Kia, if I drove under the bridge at St. John's University, it would activate my dad to say that I was potentially in a front-end collision situation.
0: It, like, recognized that bridge as an accident for you?
1: I have no idea what in the world. Would get the beeps, the really loud alarm beeps, like I'm going to hit something. Your dash lights up all red, like it's imminent that you're going to hit something. And then, boom, within 2 seconds, it would shut off again.
0: All better, because you didn't hit anything.
1: So just a word of thought that if you have one of these newer vehicles and your car needs to be replaced, make sure that they are capable of recalibrating that camera, because it will cause some very, very strange results in your car.
0: So, safe to assume, David, that the auto glass industry doesn't like those.
1: I would assume so, because they have to, I believe, be certified in order for insurance, if it's being replaced for insurance, they have to sign off on that now and be liable to saying that that car was calibrated, that hopefully an accident wasn't caused by a malfunctioning camera.
0: Well, and that kind of goes what I was talking about earlier, like, oh, well, you just kind of check out and you take all these things for granted. Like, do you remember the first time you got into a vehicle with a backup camera and it didn't have a backup camera and you were like, oh, I guess I'll just have to back up like I backed up before. And, you know, the old arm over the passenger seat and looking back.
1: Right. I know a lot of people that have features like this in their car and, you know, unfortunately they just have them disabled or turned off because it is. It's a whole different feeling. Again, just like hopping on a new computer system or doing something completely different, it's a whole different feel, and it's a new way. You know, I know in this Kia especially, if I'm pressing the gas pedal, I'm not pulling a cable that's opening up a carburetor, you know, inside the vehicle. The gas pedal is just there because that's the way we were set up initially to drive a car. When you press that gas pedal, all you're doing is pressing a device that senses how far and how darn you're pushing it. The computer turns that into a number and opens up the carburetor for us. It's all computer-based.
0: Do you have the parking, like the park assist or the self-park with your Kia?
1: I do not.
0: No.
1: That is not one feature that I have on here. But let's get back to that that lane assist program. So the lane assist, what it does in order to keep you centered in your lane, so most of the time there's an indication on your dash that the lane assist is active. So typically there would be like a little car on your dash with two lines on the left and on the right. That would illuminate typically green, and that would tell you then that the computer is basically locked in. So what those cameras do is they sense the road markings. They sense the dashed road marking if you're on the right side and the yellow marking on the left or whatever lane you may be in. But they can, the computer senses that those road markings are there, and it will center you and keep you centered no matter if you go around a corner, obviously, or what that may be. You will not get a locked signal if you're on a side road that has no markings, or if the markings are barely poorly depicted on the road, say they haven't been painted for a very long period of time or whatnot. Sometimes you'll get a lock, but please do not trust that, because if it gets to a point where it deactivates, then all of a sudden you better be ready with your hands on the wheel.
0: With the it's basically just getting the bearings

0: Or if you're having a really bad, bad day and you're just really frustrated and you're driving on a side road, your computer on your car kicks in and says, hey, I think you better take a break. And if that isn't enough to want to pound your fist through your computer on your car, I don't know what is.
1: Nice. Hey, why don't you mind your own business, computer in car? I could just shut you off, you know.
0: Exactly. So the last thing those cameras do, as I said, camera on the left, camera on the right, camera on the front, camera on the back, is as you're backing up, you will notice on your screen that it will actually put a 360-degree view
1: that
0: of
1: aerial.
0: Your car,
1: yeah.
0: An aerial, on your screen. What it does is it computer combines those three views to, for you together, imposes a superficial car on there, but it's really kind of cool about what it sees, and allows you to see 360 degrees on there about what may be in your vicinity as you're backing up.
1: Can you imagine your parallel parking back at your driver's test in 1980, whatever, with this bad boy?
0: Yeah, can you imagine?
1: Just having that on. I bet they still make them do it the old-fashioned way, as they should, so you know how to do it properly, but yeah.
0: Exactly. I would imagine that that's the case. It's just, it's a whole different world. You know, I would have never imagined that the paint markings on the road someday would be allowing you to keep a computer driving your car centered in your lane.
1: How'd your driver's test go, Dave? Well, it went good. I turned my vehicle on, and then, you know, it just drove around for me, so they gave me the license. It was great.
0: Right. So that's something a little bit different when you're flying an airplane. When you go for your so-called your driver's license, or what they call it when you're a pilot getting your check ride done, you actually are able to take whatever equipment is in your airplane at that point in time is what you can take your test in. So it's not like if you're driving or flying a airplane that's got all the empty.
1: David? Do we lose you? We might have lost Mr. Waletzko. Hopefully his Kia didn't take over and like have a an AI outburst here or something like that. But yeah, fun catch up with Dave here today. Safe travels to Mr. Waletzko. Or maybe he realized that it was a minute before the hour of 2 o'clock and he said, you know what? That's enough squawking today. Let's get Max in here. Let's get him to do the news, the funeral announcements, and we'll go from there. We do have Albany baseball coming up this evening. The Huskies taking on Fergus Falls, 5 o'clock start time. As we'll hear that with Randy at the Blattner Field. Huskies take on the Otters in a baseball matchup here today. 62 degrees, Max coming up around the corner on Chasm Radio.
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4: 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I'm Chris Caraggio.
5: President Trump says the U.S. will do what's needed to stop Iran from having a nuclear weapon. He spoke from the Oval Office today and said the U.S. has total control of the Strait of Hormuz. He added the U.S. blockade in the Strait has been 100% effective. Memorial Day travel is slated to set a new record this year. According to AAA, officials say that 45 million Americans will travel at least 50 miles from home between today and Monday. Reports say out of the total, 39.1 million are expected to drive, while 3.66 million are expected to fly to their destination. A mosque in San Diego has reopened after a deadly shooting earlier in the week, John Fink reports.
6: The Islamic Center of San Diego held its first prayer service Wednesday, days after two teen gunmen killed three people outside the mosque. Security stood watch as neighbors returned, honoring the victims who tried to stop the attack. Police say their actions helped protect about 140 students by triggering a lockdown during the shooting. The investigation into the gunmen continues as the Claremont community comes together to support the victims' families. I'm John Fink.

0: Acting Attorney General Todd Blanche is meeting with Senate Republicans to try to protect the newly created anti-weaponization fund. He is set to explain to skeptical lawmakers how the Trump administration's nearly $1.8 billion compensation fund for victims of Justice Department weaponization will work. His visit comes as concerns grow among Senate Republicans about the proposal, which Louisiana Senator Bill Cassidy has called a legal slush fund. Days of intense storms are expected to soak Texas and parts of the South as additional rounds of severe weather target the holiday weekend. More than 33 million Americans are in the bullseye of a mounting flash flood threat, with a plume of tropical moisture from the Gulf hanging over that part of the country. And Universal's Halloween Horror Nights is opening a Sinners-themed haunted house experience. Halloween Horror Nights begins August 28th at Universal Studios Orlando Resort and September 3rd at the Hollywood location. I'm Chris Caraggio, NBC News Radio. Investigators plan to collect more data following 2 days of hearings on the deadly crash of a UPS cargo plane in Louisville, Kentucky last year. During yesterday's proceedings, the FAA's Todd Martin was asked about the fracturing of two pylon lugs that were supposed to act as a failsafe.
1: Failsafe means one of those lugs, if failed, the other lug can take limit load. What the accident proves is that the design failed.
0: The second day of testimony focused on the design of the MD-11 pylon system and how often it was inspected. Other witnesses testified yesterday at the hearing in Washington, D.C. that the pilots did not report any problems with the plane before takeoff. The November crash killed 15. A serial killer speakeasy is coming to Fresno, California next month, Mark Mayfield explains.
2: The 90-minute experience at the Palomino Event Center is described as an immersive true crime event. Performances will tell the stories of infamous serial killers Ted Bundy, Jeffrey Dahmer, John Wayne Gacy, and Ed Gein. Each case is paired with a drink themed after the killer, including The Friendly Stranger, Apartment 123, Killer Clowns, and Gein's Cauldron. Guests must be 21 or older.
0: People voting for California governor this year will see a Barack Obama on the ballot, but it's not the 44th president. A Democrat named Barack D. Obama Shaw is one of the options. The man changed his name to honor the former president. He isn't the only candidate who changed his name to highlight his values. Living for God and Country DeMott is running with no party affiliation. He's been a chaplain and worked in pest control. DeMott says he'll fight to end ICE raids and the vehicle miles travel tax. A researcher at MIT is helping to launch an at-home test for Lyme disease. The new test, called Lyme Alert, allows people to quickly test ticks for the infection. It can detect Lyme disease within 15 minutes. The goal is to provide peace of mind and early treatment options. A limited batch of the test kits will be available this summer. I'm Chris Caraggio, NBC News Radio.
3: Chasm weather.
4: Mainly cloudy skies this afternoon with daytime highs approaching 64. Winds out of the southeast 10 to 15 miles per hour. Partly cloudy tonight, lows level off around 42. Chance for showers tomorrow, 60. Daytime highs approaching 66 Saturday with a slight chance for showers. 77, mainly sunny Sunday. From the Weatherology Weather Center, I'm meteorologist Jennifer Wojcicki on AM 1150 KASM.
5: Currently 62 degrees here in central Minnesota with winds out of the east at 13 miles an hour as we get in to your 2 o'clock hour here on Chasm Radio. Coming up next, it is your funeral announcements.
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1: 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They are brought to you by the Daniel Funeral Home and Cremation of St. Cloud, Clearwater, St. Joseph and Sartell, the Benson Funeral Home of St. Cloud, and the Daniel Anderson Funeral Home of Painesville. The Miller Carlin Funeral Homes, St. Cloud, Albany, Holding Ford and Upsala, Albany Floral Shop and Gifts, the Patton Shot Funeral and Cremation Services of Sauk Center, Melrose, Freeport, and Great Eagle, the Shelley Funeral Homes of Little Falls, Piers, Swanville, and Onamia, and Cold Spring Floral and Gifts. Funeral announcement for Sandra Eichmeyer, 66 of St. Cloud, will be on Friday at 11 o'clock at St. Michael's Catholic Church in St. Cloud. There will be a visitation held from 4 until 7 on Thursday at the Daniel Funeral Home in St. Cloud and from 10 until the time of the service on Friday at St. Michael's Catholic Church. Arrangements made with the Daniel Funeral Home for Sandra Eichmeyer, 66, of St. Cloud. Funeral announcement for Dave Johannes, 86, of Cold Spring, will be on Friday at 1:30 at St. Boniface Catholic Church. There will be a visitation today from 4 until 7 at the Winter Funeral Home in Cold Spring, and then again tomorrow from noon until 1:15 at the St. Boniface Church Narthex. And arrangements made with the Winter Funeral Home for Dave Johannes, 86, of Cold Spring. Funeral service for George Olson, 78, of Waite Park and formerly of International Falls, will be tomorrow at 2 o'clock at the Daniel Funeral Home in St. Cloud. There will be a visitation held from 1 until the time of the service on Friday at the funeral home, and arrangements made with the Daniel Funeral Home in St. Cloud for George Olson, 78, of Waite Park. Funeral announcement for Sister Olga Neft, 96, of Little Falls, will have a mass of Christian burial that'll take place at the St. Francis Convent on Saturday at 11 o'clock. Friends may visit on Friday at the convent from 4 until 8 o'clock, and a Franciscan prayer service will begin at 7, and then from 9 in the morning until the time of the funeral on Saturday, mass will be live streamed on YouTube. And arrangements are made with the Lemire Funeral Homes in Little Falls, and that is for Sister Olga Neft, 96, of Little Falls. A memorial mass of Christian burial for Jeanette Zerer, 94, of Melrose, will be on Saturday at 11 o'clock at St. Rose of Lima Catholic Church in St. Rosa. There will be a visitation on Friday from 4 until 7 o'clock at the Patton Shod Funeral Home in Melrose, and then again on Saturday from 10 until 11 at the church. Parish prayers will be held on Friday at 4 o'clock at the funeral home, and that is for Jeanette Zaire, 94, of Melrose. Funeral announcement for Richard Marcus Dick Dickey, 89, will have a visitation held at St. John Canisius in St. Cloud on Saturday from 9:30 until 10:30, followed by a mass at 10:30. And there will be Dick will be interred at the Minnesota State Veterans Cemetery at a later date. And that is for Richard Marcus Dick Dickey, 89. Funeral announcement for Laura Loreen Varner Tyson, 81, of Cold Spring, will be on Tuesday at 1:30 at St. Boniface Catholic Church. There will be a visitation on Tuesday from noon until 1:15 at the church Narthex prior to the services. And the Winter Funeral Home is in charge of the arrangements for Laura Loreen Varner Tyson, 81, of Cold Spring. And those are your funeral announcements today, brought to you by the Daniel Funeral Home and Cremation of St. Cloud, Clearwater, St. Joseph and Sartell, the Benson Funeral Home of St. Cloud, and the Daniel Anderson Funeral Home of Painesville. The Miller Carlin Funeral Homes of St. Cloud, Albany, Holding Ford and Upsala, Albany Floral Shop and Gifts, the Patton Shod Funeral,

0: and cremation services of Sauk Center, Melrose, Freeport, and Gray Eagle. 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That wraps up our funeral announcements here on KASM. We'll take a break. When we come back, we'll get into some music here on KASM. 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
1: Payoff pitch to Lisi. Hit on the ground, up the middle, and through to third goes Rushmeyer. She'll come across to score.
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2: Rao delivers in. Horning on ground ball up the middle. That's going to score one. Dingman rounding third. She'll come in to score.
0: That's Albany Husky softball right here on KASM. And coming up, we've got Squeezebox here on KASM with their song, Life Together, kicking us off into your 2 o'clock hour.

0: Squeeze Box on Top of the World here on KASM. Before that, it was My Dear Anna, Waltz, and Life Together, all by Squeeze Box on KASM. We'll take a break when we come back. More music. We've also got your bottom of the hour news update coming up in just a little bit here on KASM.
1: 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Rick recently inducted into the Minnesota Music Hall of Fame. It'll be fun to catch up with Rick, talk about his induction to the Hall of Fame, and also all the great bands he's played with over the years. 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

0: Owl's Waltz by Wally Pickle here on KASM. And coming up, we've got your bottom of the hour news update. Right now, 62 degrees outside here in central Minnesota. A little bit of wind and a little bit of sun, but still feeling a little bit chilly as well as we get into the back half of your 2 o'clock hour on KASM Radio. Our normal high this time of year, 73, with our normal low, 50.
1: Department of Justice has announced criminal charges against 15 people for fraud and stealing $90 million from the state of Minnesota. Colin McDonald is the Assistant Attorney General for the National Fraud Enforcement Division.
2: The fraud here in Minnesota is shocking. Our cases today involve seven different state-managed Medicaid programs that have been systematically pilfered by fraudsters who treated Minnesota-run programs as their personal piggy bank.
1: Feeding Our Future founder Amy Bach will spend more than 41 years in prison for leading the $243 million fraud scheme. She was sentenced to 500 months this morning for using her nonprofit to steal federal funds from a child nutrition program intended to feed low-income children. Despite rising fuel costs, Memorial Day travel is expected to reach record levels this year. Minnesotans are estimated to travel at least 50 miles from home. This is MNN.
3: 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She's 3.
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9: Weather.
10: Mainly cloudy skies this afternoon with daytime highs approaching 64. Winds out of the southeast 10 to 15 miles per hour. Partly cloudy tonight, lows level off around 42. Chance for showers tomorrow 60. Daytime highs approaching 66 Saturday with a slight chance for showers. 77 mainly sunny Sunday. From the Weatherology Weather Center, I'm meteorologist Jennifer Wojcicki on AM 1150 KASM.
0: Thank you, Jennifer. It is currently 63 degrees as we get into the last half of your 2 o'clock hour on your Arcos Weather Center, and we've also got a little bit of wind as well, 20-mile-an-hour winds out of the east as we get into some more music here on a KASM, and it is going to be Malik's Fisherman with Harbor Lights.

And before we get into your brownfield commodity update on KASM, we've got time for one more song. So we go to the archive, and we've got Jerry and Joyce Band with Pearly Shells.

0: Jerry and Joyce Band, Pearly Shells on KASM. Right now, it is currently 63 degrees, winds out of the east at 11 miles per hour. And coming up, we've got your Brownfield Commodity Update. It is brought to you by Pine Country Bank, as it is every day here on KASM. Tonight, we're looking at lows, not quite as low as where we were yesterday, but still below average. Like I said, your average low this time of year, right around 50, will be about 10 degrees lower than that. 42 for a low tonight under partly cloudy skies. We'll warm up to 60 tomorrow under scattered rain showers and overcast skies. Maybe about 2/10 of an inch of rain possible, and then going into tomorrow night, better chance at rain, maybe about 5/10 of an inch or a half an inch possible with a low of 44. Back into Saturday, a high of 66, and, well, if you guessed rain, you'd be right. Another 1/100 of an inch of rain possible, so not quite as much, but still going to be cloudy skies, high of 66. Saturday night, low of 45, under mainly cloudy skies. Sunday, though, we do get to see a little bit of the sun, high of 77 as things start to warm up for your Memorial Day weekend in the back half, a low on Sunday night of 51. Monday, a high of 84 under sunny skies and a low of 56 just in time for your Memorial Day to kind of wrap up with all of the festivities before getting back into work at an 85-degree hit on Tuesday.
1: Soybeans, corn, cattle, and hogs were lower Thursday. I'm John Perkins with a Brownfield Market Update. Speed wins. That's why Stein is focused on delivering higher yielding genetics faster than the competition, and why they release more new Enlist E3 lines than any other company. Stein has yield. Soybeans and corn were lower, expecting good planting progress. July beans were down 5.5 at 11.94 and a quarter. August was 5.75 lower at 11.93 and a half. July corn was down 3.5 at 4.62 and a quarter. September was 4 lower at 4.68 and a half. Live and feeder cattle fell sharply on technical liquidation ahead of the USDA's on feed report Friday. June live was down 412 at 249.15. August was 595 lower at 239.35. August feeders were 925 lower at 356.52. And with spillover from cattle, June hogs were down 215 at 95.12. July was 195 lower at $100.02. Now here's Megan Grebner with your full look at cash livestock. Megan.
2: Thanks, John. There was a light to moderate direct cash cattle trade that took place Thursday. Live deals were marked at $260. That's steady to week with the previous week's weighted averages. Business in the north has been relatively quiet as bids of $410 were passed. On Wednesday, there was a very light round of direct business that took place in Nebraska. That was at $415, $4 higher than the prior week's weighted average basis. Estimated cattle slaughter was 109,000 head, up 1,000 on the week and down more than 8,000 on the year. The cash hog market has been pretty inconsistent recently. Demand is crucial as supplies of market-ready hogs are ample. While there have been some bright spots when it comes to demand for U.S. pork on the global market, there are still long-term concerns that linger. The official return of the summer grilling season is just around the corner, which could provide a boost to domestic demand. Estimated hog slaughter was 478,000 head, up 14,000 on the week and down more than 500 on the year. With John Perkins, I'm Megan Grebner for Brownfield.
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0: And coming up next, we've got Jerry and Joyce Band with Daddy's Hands. And then after that, it's been a blue day here on your dependable neighbor, KASM.

0: And that is It's Been a Blue Day by Jerry and Joyce Band. Before that, You Win Again and Daddy's Hands here on KASM. And we're going to take a quick break. When we come back, we'll have time for maybe one more song before we get into your 3 o'clock news.
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1: Chasm's top of the hour update. Everything you need to know. It's our home, too. 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
2: NBC News Radio. I'm Chris Caraggio. Memorial Day weekend travel is expected to set a record as people start heading to their destinations today. AAA projects about 45 million Americans traveling at least 50 miles from home. The vast majority, about 38.1 million, are expected to drive, while 3.66 million will fly. Top destinations include Seattle, New York, and Orlando domestically, with Rome, Paris, and Vancouver leading international travel. President Trump says the U.S. will prevent Iran from obtaining a nuclear weapon, warning of very drastic action if needed. He also said the U.S. has full control of the Strait of Hormuz and that a blockade there has been 100% effective. Trump added that Iran will not be able to keep its enriched uranium amid ongoing tensions over its nuclear program. Texas Attorney General Ken Paxton says he's dropping negative ads in his run for Senate. His opponent, Senator John Cornyn, is keeping the course.
3: We're not going to quit telling the truth about his record.
2: He said at a rally in Houston that he's more electable than Paxton, whom he called is a drag on the ticket. He pointed out the attorney general was sued by his former top deputies who reported their boss's corruption to the FBI. The Biden administration's Justice Department declined to prosecute. There was a $6 million judgment paid to the whistleblowers by taxpayers following a lawsuit. Voters will decide between Paxton and Cornyn in their primary runoff on May 26th. President Trump has called off an executive order signing ceremony concerning AI.
4: I didn't like certain aspects of it. I postponed it.
2: With several AI industry executives gathered in the Oval Office today, Trump told reporters he feared the order would hinder the lead the U.S. has over China and the rest of the world in artificial intelligence. Specifically, the order would require AI companies to submit their new models to the federal government for an up to 90-day review before they're released to the public. Trump said he was concerned that the executive order could have been a blocker to AI growth in the U.S. I'm Chris Caraggio, NBC News Radio. The world has 6 to 12 months to prepare for a global food price crisis if the Strait of Hormuz isn't open soon, Michael Kastner reports.
5: That was the warning Wednesday from the United Nations Food and Agriculture Organization. Many nations, particularly in Asia, Africa, and Latin America, buy fertilizer from the Middle East, and farmers now have to decide what they're going to do. The agency says that now is the time for nations to figure out how to increase their resilience and recommends finding alternative trade routes and avoiding putting any trade restrictions on humanitarian food assistance.
2: Gas experts are predicting the most expensive summer at the pump in years. GasBuddy has released its summer travel survey for 2026, and it forecasts an average price of $4.80 a gallon from Memorial Day through Labor Day. The fuel savings platform says the price of gas could reach all-time highs if the Strait of Hormuz remains closed for much of the summer. Despite the costs, the survey results show 56% of Americans still plan to drive more than 2 hours this summer to reach their preferred destinations. That's down from 69% last summer. NVIDIA exceeded earning estimates in the first quarter. Revenue came in at $81.6 billion, thanks largely to the demand from artificial intelligence. The company increased its dividend and authorized $80 billion in buybacks. Tonight is the final episode of The Late Show with Stephen Colbert. NBC's Chloe Melas reports that Colbert's departure also marks the end of the CBS Late Night Show, on the air since 1993, when David Letterman ended his NBC Late Night Show and became the host at CBS.
6: Last summer, when CBS announced the end of The Late Show, questions swirled if it had anything to do with the show's critical eye towards President Trump. At the time, CBS called it purely a financial decision.
2: ABC's Jimmy Kimmel and NBC's Jimmy Fallon will be airing reruns of their late night shows tonight in honor of Colbert's final episode. I'm Chris Caraggio, NBC News Radio.
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7: 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It is currently 3:05. The ringleader of the Feeding Our Future fraud scandal is going to prison. Amy Bach has been sentenced today to more than 41 years behind bars. She must also pay more than $5 million in restitution. Bach was convicted on all counts by a jury trial last year. She was found guilty of being the mastermind behind the scheme to defraud the federal child nutrition program out of roughly $250 million. A Rochester daycare owner is being accused of defrauding a state program. Jelaine Mertens has been charged with wire fraud. Prosecutors say the defendant inflated the numbers of hours worked by teachers and staff and falsely submitted applications for teachers and staff not working for her business. The feds say Mertens hid the false and fraudulent representations from the Department of Children, Youth, and Families. She has been paid $425,000 in state funding. A man accused of shooting at an aircraft that was putting out wildfires

0: Softball team is welcoming a new head coach. The university announced today that Greta Melsted is its choice for the next head coach. She was previously the longtime head coach at Augustana University in Sioux Falls, South Dakota. Melsted led her team to a national championship in 2019. She was also inducted into the National Fast Pitch Coaches Association Hall of Fame in 2024. That wraps up your Minnesota News Update here on KASM. When we come back, we'll take a look at your weather and just what we can expect for your Memorial Day weekend.
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0: And it is now time for your weather update with weatherology meteorologist Ray Miller. And Ray, a little bit kind of on and off with the sun today, but at least we'll have a little bit more this weekend, right?
3: Yeah, especially in the second half of the weekend, we are going to have to deal with some showers Friday and likely through the first half of the day Saturday as well. Tonight, partly cloudy, low temperature of 42 degrees and light southeast winds. On Friday, we'll see scattered showers, especially in the afternoon, with a high of 58 and winds out of the southeast at 15 to 30 miles an hour. Saturday, showers possible early in the day, otherwise cloudy, high temperature of 66. Sunday, sunny, warmer, 77 degrees, and we'll see sunshine Monday as well for Memorial Day, high temperature of 83. Tuesday, sunny and a high of 84. I'm meteorologist Ray Miller in the Weatherology Weather Center.
0: Yeah, Ray, I mean, talk about a little bit of a swing. We're going to be going from about 10 degrees below average to 10 degrees above average in the span of, what, a couple of hours, really? I mean, it's not a lot of time, but it's going to be quite a swing, right?
3: It is a pretty dramatic warm-up, and it looks like it sticks around for a good portion of next week.
0: Well, now you're tempting me with a good time, all right? Let's just get through Memorial Day weekend.
3: Fair enough.
0: All right, thank you so much, Ray, and have a good one.
3: You do the same. Take care.
0: That is Ray Miller with Weatherology, meteorologist on KASM. Currently, it is 62 degrees to start your 3 o'clock hour, just a degree off of our daytime high of 63. 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
1: And coming up, we've got some of your polka favorites here on KASM. We'll start off with the Good Time Dutchman here in the 3 o'clock hour with All Around the World Polka.

0: Lakeside Waltz by the Good Time Dutchman on a KASM, wrapping up that set of music. I imagine a lot of people are going to be going to the lake, maybe for the first time over the weekend. I know I'm going to try and get out to the lake. We'll see what happens. You know, things get chaotic really quickly, and then all of a sudden you think you're going to be doing this, and then you turn around and you're like, oh, I guess the plans have changed.
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5: There's much talk in the church about discovering our purpose in this life. 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According to Romans 8:28, we are called to His purpose. 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Does my life bring glory to God? 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That's God's purpose for you, and that's the truth.
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0: Coming up, we've got the Dick Rogers Orchestra with Hopscotch Polka.

Hopscotch Polka by the Dick Rogers Orchestra here on KASM. And coming up here on Your Dependable Neighbor, we've got time for maybe one more song before your bottom of the hour news update, which is brought to you by the Garage Door Store. So it'll be Carl and the Country Dutchman with a Dance Hall Polka.

0: Dancehall Polka by Carl and the Country Dutchman here on KASM. Coming up next, it is your Brownfield Commodity Update. It is brought to you, or not your Brownfield Commodity Update, your bottom of the hour news update brought to you by the Garage Door Store in Waite Park. Right now, 63 degrees on your Arcos Weather Center here in central Minnesota. The wind has died down quite a bit.
1: We're seeing 20 to 15 mile an hour winds.
2: People for fraud and stealing $90 million from the state of Minnesota. Colin McDonald is the Assistant Attorney General for the National Fraud Enforcement Division.
3: The fraud here in Minnesota is shocking. Our cases today involve seven different state-managed Medicaid programs that have been systematically pilfered by fraudsters who treated Minnesota-run programs as their personal piggy bank.
2: Feeding Our Future founder Amy Bach will spend more than 41 years in prison for leading the $243 million fraud scheme. She was sentenced to 500 months this morning for using her nonprofit to steal federal funds from a child nutrition program intended to feed low-income children. Despite rising fuel costs, Memorial Day travel is expected to reach record levels this year. Minnesotans are estimated to travel at least 50 miles from home. This is MNN.
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7: 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I'm Joe Gill. 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
8: 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Market report from Wednesday, May 20th. Black steers weighing 385 at 605. Black steers weighing 442 at $5. Black steers weighed 530 at 495. Black steers weighed 646 at 454. It was $2,934 ahead for them 6 weight steers. Red steers weighed 995, bringing 324. Black steers weighed 1045 at 322. Black heifers weighed 285 at $7. Even black heifers weighed 350 at 545. 465 weighed black heifers at $5. 520 is at 440 instead of 593 black heifers at 408. 682 black heifers, 376, a set of 705s at 370.
7: Alrighty, Mitch Bartle at Tri-County Stockyards in Motley, and that is your Central Minnesota Cattle Report, brought to you by Compeer Financial. Talk to Shannon Nelson, Brad Herkenoff. You can also talk to Lane Meyer, yeah, the new Compeer crew member. Also, Rachel Molitor. Yeah, Rachel, not in the lending side, but Rachel can help you out when it comes to crop insurance or dairy RP or maybe that LRP program. You want to put some protection, that floor in on those high-priced cattle? She can walk you through step by step. And yeah, Compeer Financial and your Central Minnesota Cattle Update.
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0: Fez Freechi with Bullfrog in St. Paul here on KASM. And that wraps up your geography waltz for this afternoon. Mississippi Mud, Bullfrog in St. Paul. But we're going to be hanging out with Andrew McCray coming up next with the American Countryside as he's in Illinois.
1: She was small in stature, but mighty in the punch she carried. An Irish-born lady who brought a message of hope and resilience to workers across the nation. She's memorialized here, and her story is next on the American Countryside.
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1: Mary Jones became known as Mother Jones, an organizer of labor movements, first in Chicago and later around the country, closely tied to the United Mine Workers. Loretta Williams shares the story of the Irish-born activist.
5: She's very proud to be an agitator. She was arrested three times. You know, she spent her 81st birthday in jail. She's very proud of being arrested and taken to jail. She could drink with the fellas, she could play cards with the fellas, and she could organize the fellas.
1: Mother Jones was a force to be reckoned with. She organized her boys, as she called them, and fought for fair working conditions.
5: She was a Bolshevik, socialist, most dangerous woman in America, walking wrath of God, and Mother Jones.
6: And people were endeared to her.
5: Oh, they were indeed. She was a little tiny old woman. Why not? What were they going to do? They tried to kill her, but it didn't work.
1: Although Mother Jones traveled extensively to organize strikes and labor movements, Mount Olive, Illinois was one of her favorite places, a site where she had organized the United Mine Workers. It was the place she wanted to be buried. Joanne Condalone helps oversee the museum to Jones here.
7: When Mother died in 1930, and they brought her body from Maryland and buried her here, and people from across the country came, 30,000 people. 30,000 people.
1: And in 1936, a monument was dedicated to Mother Jones here at the cemetery, and 50,000 people arrived for the event.
7: We have a wonderful museum. We're very fortunate that Mount Olive is still very aware of and engaged with its history and sees itself as part of a great story.
1: They still celebrate Miners' Day here every October, and many visitors come to the museum and cemetery to learn more about a small but mighty lady named Mother Jones. Traveling the countryside in Mount Olive, Illinois, I'm Andrew McCray.
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4: It's the Minnesota Sports Prep Update for Thursday, May 21st. I'm Ryan Phelps. Many times, we don't hear about a school until they make it to state and have some success in sports. However, many small schools have incredible programs that eventually catch our attention. My colleague from NSPN, Justin Barrientos, features one of those, Visitation Softball.
12: This year's team is extremely strong. We have strong pitching all up and down the line. We actually have five varsity-level pitchers, and not many schools can boast that.
13: I definitely think that the girls' attitude is making a big difference. You know, we're coming in with the attitude like we want to win. We're coming in like we want to do better. From the first practices in the gym all the way up until the end of the season, everyone's there. Everyone shows up and wants to do the best that they can.
14: Cece Lamy has been a big part of the turnaround. The junior has only been with the team for two seasons, but her success and poise on the field is infectious.
15: I do pride myself on is I don't feel like I show a lot of emotion on the mound, which I think is a good thing because then my infield and outfield, they're not freaking out if someone gets a hit or if we don't get someone out on a bunt. In the dugouts and in our little breakdown circles, we really just try to like calm each other and remember that all of our practice and our training is going to translate into the game if we have a good mindset and we really be selective up to that. That's one thing. And the girls are really good about that. And I think I just have such a good staff behind me.
14: Abigail Hemauer is the only senior on the squad and has been a versatile player for 6 years. She is another big part of the foundation of this team.
13: The hitting, we've been putting a lot of work in the cages. You know, we have coaches coming in and offering practices Saturdays, just optional hitting for any girls that want to come in, and a lot of people have been taking advantage of that, and that's been showing in our games.
12: Well, she's a very strong senior, three-year captain. I've never had a three-year captain before. And all of our captains, all three of them, are great leaders. And they are doing their job to help us coaches get the team ready.
14: Pitching is key and is something that has been in development for a number of years.
13: We've definitely had some younger pitchers coming up the past few years, and that's made a difference. You know, they're growing up, they're learning their strike zone, they're learning their stride.
12: Our pitchers get us where we need to be. Our bats, you know, when they wake up, you know, can be a force. You know, we have good hitters in our lineup. We've captured the Tri-Metro Conference Championship outright, 7-0, and that was job one. Job two is finish the season strong and get ready for the sections, and then make a good deep section run, and hopefully we can get to state. But there's some really good teams that we have to fight through to get there.
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0: It's the Boulder Tap House in St. Cloud. 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
19: 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Rick recently inducted into the Minnesota Music Hall of Fame. It'll be fun to catch up with Rick, talk about his induction to the Hall of Fame, and also all the great bands he's played with over the years. 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
0: And it is May, and thanks to our friends at Compeer Financial, Shannon Nelson, Brad Herkenoff, and Lane Meyer, and Central Livestock in Albany. We're going to be qualifying five listeners every day for a grand prize of a quarter beef. We're going to qualify our fourth listener of the day. So what we are going to be doing is we're going to be taking caller number 12 here on KASM. So we've got caller number one. They are gone. We're looking for caller number 12 here on KASM. Here is caller number two gone. As we are looking for caller number 12. Caller number three is gone. Looking for caller 12. Caller four gone. As we currently have three people qualified here today, caller five, and we are looking for our fourth. So here is caller number six. We are halfway there. And here is caller number seven. They're gone as we are just past halfway. Looking for caller number 12 here on KASM. Here is caller number eight, and they are gone. Looking for caller number 12, caller 9 gone. Looking for caller number 12. Here's a caller 10, so just almost there. Here is caller number 11, and the next one will be our lucky winner. Here is caller number 12 as we bring them in. Hello, and what is your name?
22: Jane Heitzman.
0: Jane Heitzman. All right, Jane, and where is your hometown?
22: Albany.
0: All right, sounds good. Well, thank you so much, Jane, and I'm going to ask that you please stay on the line. We are going to get your phone number off the air. Coming up next, it's Grasshopper Polka.

0: And that is Grasshopper Polka here on a KASM. And we've got your Edward Jones market update coming up in just a bit here on your dependable neighbor, KASM. And we are going to be getting into that in just a bit, because we are going to be qualifying our fifth and final qualifier for your May Beef Month promotion, brought to you by Compeer Financial and Central Livestock in Albany. And the winner of the drawing that we're going to be holding on June 1st will get a quarter of beef. We're going to have four grand prize winners. And you can thank Compeer Financial, Shannon Nelson, Brad Herkenoff, and Lane Meyer, and Central Livestock in Albany. We'll be taking a caller number, we'll say caller number 10 here on KASM. So we've got caller 1 and 2 gone. We're looking for caller number 10, caller number 3 and 4 gone here on KASM. As there they go, and here is caller number 5 gone, caller number 6 gone, looking for caller number 10 on KASM. Here is caller number 7, caller number 8, and they are both gone, as we are looking for caller 10. Here is caller number 9 and caller number 10. Here they are. Hello, and what is your name?
1: Hello.
0: What is your name?
1: Alice.
0: Alice. All right, Alice. And do you got a last name, or is it just kind of a one-name scenario there with Prince?
1: What was that?
0: Do you got a last name?
1: Oh, Sigalski.
0: Okay. And where do you call home?
1: Albany.
0: All right. I'm going to ask that you please stay on the line, but you're our final qualifier for the day as we get into your Edward Jones market update.
2: Good afternoon. This is financial advisor Darren Nelson from Edward Jones in Stock Center, bringing you the daily financial market report. Market surge as oil price slides. Equities rallied today in response to claims that negotiations over a peace agreement between Washington and Tehran are in the final stages. These comments from President Trump helped push West Texas intermediate oil prices nearly $10 lower to $98 per barrel, although there has been no signal from Iranian leadership around their willingness to strike a deal. The small-cap Russell 2000 index was the best performer, jumping 2.4% over the session, while major U.S. large-cap indexes were up between 1 and 1.5%. Lower energy prices also sparked a rebound in government bond markets following painful sell-offs over recent sessions. The yield on the 10-year U.S. Treasury note dropped 10 basis points, or 0.1%, over the day, recouping some of the recent lost ground, even if this remains nearly 60 basis points, 0.6%, above the 2026 low seen before the outbreak of war in Iran. The U.S. dollar sold off against a trade-weighted basket of currencies as risk sentiment improved, while gold prices ticked up about above $4,500 per ounce, albeit still well above, or well down from the $5,400 peak back in January. Today, U.S. equities closed lower with higher. The Dow Jones finished up 645 points at 50,009. The NASDAQ closed up 400 points at 26,270. And the S&P 500 closed up 79 points at 7,433. And in the bond market, 10-year Treasury yields are trading at 4.57%. In commodity markets, the price of crude oil was down $5.75 a barrel, and is trading at $98.40. The price of gold was up $39 and is trading at $4,550 an ounce. The price of silver was up around a dollar and is trading around $76 an ounce. In stocks of local interest, the Kraft Heinz Company was up a quarter today and finished at $23.53 a share. Deere and Company was up $2.39 and finished at $560.46 a share. And NVIDIA was up $2.86 a share and finished the day at $223.47. 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If you'd like additional information, please stop in or give me a call at 320-429-8303. 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
4: 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Offering prices on frozen commodity packed hen turkeys on national basis are 171 to 180 shipping point. 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In the whole brother fryer market, all size wogs are at least steady. If you have any questions or comments concerning this report, please call Market News at 515-284-4460. Thank you and have a good day.
0: And that is your 4 p.m. market update. They can't quite find the 4 p.m. updates for your other markets here on KASM as not finding it right now. So we are going to be getting into your Agriculture of America. That is coming up in just a bit.
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6: 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More from State Representative Paul Anderson on some of the things that did not get done this session, including the egg bill.
7: You know, that's another story. Our big egg bill didn't pass out of committee because of the difference of opinion on paraquat. We didn't want to have that chemical banned. The DFL did. And neither one of us gave in on that. So there was no ag bill. But I got together with the Senate Ag Chairman Putnam, and the last weekend we put together a real skinny ag bill that had 4 provisions, 4 good things in it that the DFL people would usually think are good provisions, some local foods, some depredation for folks that lose livestock to animals and such, and extension of meat cutting grants and some changes to the down payment assistance program. But we brought that up as an amendment to another bill on the House floor, and it was defeated again. Every DFLer in the chamber voted against it, as did a couple of Republicans as well, I would have to add, but really taken down again by the DFL, wouldn't work with us over that one topic of the chemical paraquat.
6: State Representative Paul Anderson joining us this week. Session recap, KASM Radio.
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11: 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Coming up on the show today, as we celebrate May Beef Month, we're going to have a conversation and talk about what lenders are seeing in the beef industry right now. Marshall Hansen with Farm Credit Services of America will join us in segment two. After the bottom of the hour, we're going to keep

0: grain complex continuing to kind of leak its way lower. That's seemingly been the trend since Monday's run-up in price action.
1: Yeah, the wheat fundamentals this week, I think both domestically and globally, you know, for instance, Australia's news about potentially seeing a tightening production, Germany coming out this week saying the same thing in some corners of farm country there. I think they should have given that wheat fundamental an A to go ahead and take the rest of the market higher into the three-day holiday weekend early in the week. But it's very simply put, Jesse, I think that the crude oil market and the U.S.-China trade negotiations turning into a deal, turning into what kind of deal, and the details of that deal still has the market kind of stymied and not wanting to take the prices higher. And in fact, wheat's actually becoming more of a leader to the downside, going against the fundamentals. So that's kind of a footprint of the funds and the investors, I think. So coming into today, it was a really big deal, I think, to the trade, how weekly export sales looked. They looked very strong for corn, over 2 million metric tons again. Corn, beans, and wheat all showed some unknown sales, but nothing specific as to China. Given that, I think that it's a good enough report that I would be surprised if the overnight Globex lows would be taken out. If they would be, that would probably initiate some more sell stops and some additional liquidation.
0: I have to wonder, too, you know, you talk about the trade being stymied a little bit ahead of a three-day weekend for Memorial Day. You know, anything can happen over a long holiday weekend, especially the Middle East. We have a lot of uncertainty there still. And so maybe traders are, you know, maybe taking some profit potentially, a little concerned of any headline news risk over the long weekend, Mike.
1: Yeah, I think that's a really good point. And, you know, other than the U.S. and global bond yields, the long bonds, the 30-year bond yields jumping to not levels not seen since 1998, 1999 for Japan and the U.K., or the 30-year here in this country going to highest level since 2007 before the financial crisis, if I take that off the table, I would personally judge, and I told clients, I think this market has very strong fundamentals, especially with the crude oil back up around 4% today so far on the day, back to above $102 a barrel for the summer WTI, Jesse. So I feel like that the trade is kind of overdoing it to the downside at this point because they need too many details. For me personally on the trade deal, it feels a lot like the phase one trade deal during the first Trump administration. It takes a while. China's not going to telegraph what they're going to do. You're going to see it in the numbers, but that's probably going to take a couple weeks. It just seems like the trade is too impatient.
0: Thinking as well, these outside markets, you mentioned crude oil seeing a little uptick there Thursday. Gold, I know, had a big run Wednesday, and it seems like it's reversing course on Thursday's trade. So, I mean, these outside market dynamics, and you mentioned the treasury yields and more. I mean, these outside market dynamics seem to be having an influence here pretty substantially this week as well, Mike.
1: Yeah, this is a big deal to me. I mean, as an analyst, what keeps me up at night is 10.5 million barrels of crude oil and products that we are not replacing, essentially, at this stage. And that ends up being about 300, 315 million barrels a month. That ends up being about a billion barrels every 3 months. And we're getting to that three-month level at this point. We're going to be starting to work on our second billion barrels of lost oil. These are big numbers. The world's not ready for this. The trade, I don't think, has really gotten its hands around it. And I think between that and the gold market, I think you've really got to pay attention to what could be coming this summer if that Strait of Hormuz doesn't open up really, really quickly.
0: Let's talk livestock trade. Cattle complex, Cargill in Fort Morgan, Colorado, initiating a lockout here midweek. And have to wonder, here we go again, more news of plant closure or lockout. Have to think that's maybe having some effect on cattle futures trade to some degree here as we near the weekend, Mike.
1: I think so, too. And it's beyond unfortunate. We're on public airwaves, so I can't say exactly how I feel. But when I saw the June live cattle against the December live cattle go to a positive $18 this week, it just spells to me very strongly. We're very current. We're very tight. We have very good consumption and demand. And the markets, whatever, how they're trying

0: do it. They're trying to back up the supplies again, heading into the cattle on feed report. And I think combine that and see that the feeders are the leader to the downside today so far. I think that Mexico news of wanting to double U.S. beef imports and sending from Mexico to the U.S. beef instead of feeder cattle, their production has changed long term. That doubling would be about $4 billion. So it's a big number, but I think all this news together has just created a fun environment to liquidate, get out before the cattle on feed report, because after those numbers come out, you can't do anything for about 3 days.
1: Well, and with the on feed report, I know you talked about this a bit on Wednesday's Market Talk episode, but that placements number, you know, we keep coming in right around 100%. And, you know, one has to wonder, when is that number going to start to pull back away from that 100% level, Mike?
0: Yeah, exactly. Without the Mexican beef, and you can throw in some beef on dairy, but placements of a 103.4 average, putting you up to almost a 102 on feed number as of May 1. How do you get there when you're still down about 9.5% on year-to-date slaughter? I think something's got to give. So you have no premium in the market. The May feeders are running almost $10 discount or premium to the soon-to-be August contract by the end of this week. No premium in these cattle markets to hedge, if you ask me. I would just stay current and watch and wait and see what that cattle on feed report says and see if USDA acknowledges the smaller cattle supply that we obviously see in the slaughter.
1: 30 seconds. Anything final you'd share with folks, Mike?
0: Yeah, definitely. I wish you and all the listeners a great Memorial Day where we, you know, think about and honor our loved ones and those who have given us the freedom. It's a very special weekend.
1: Absolutely. We always want to make sure we remember those who paid that ultimate sacrifice for our freedom. Mike Zuzulo, Global Commodity Analytics. Great to talk with you, sir. Thanks for joining us on AOA. Appreciate it.
0: Thank you, Jesse. Have a great holiday.
1: You do the same. 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
1: 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Marshall, thanks for the time. Hope all is well.
9: Oh, it's great. Jesse, good to see you.
1: Well, as I mentioned, you know, May is beef month, of course, so we put a little extra spotlight on the beef industry and kind of alluded to it. You know, there's been a lot made about the cost price squeeze for row crop producers and more, but you know, prices and times on the protein side, and particularly the beef industry as of late, have been fairly good in comparison, haven't they, Marshall?
9: That's right. Yeah, we've had both feeder cattle and live cattle prices have been at historically high levels. So at least from a revenue perspective, we're seeing just absolutely unprecedented levels today. It's been quite a ride the last several years.
1: Well, I know that FCS America, you guys have been highlighting some of the different things that we need to watch the beef industry. And I think about these higher prices, and maybe you could start here and talk about this a little bit, Marshall. But, you know, it's offered opportunity, but there's also a lot less room for error, so to speak, at these higher price levels and just with the current dynamics at play in with the economics of the beef industry, Marshall.
9: Yeah, absolutely, Jesse. You hit it right on the head there. So while we've enjoyed these high prices, you know, everybody has also experienced the volatility that we've seen in the industry and the additional risk that we're all facing. You know, with all these high prices, we're all just playing a game that is at a real elevated level right now. So while the prices are great, the risk that we've seen come into the markets and just into the management that that's been required for our producers has also been elevated.
1: How has the lending aspect of this changed for cattle producers at these higher levels? Maybe you could talk broadly about that. I'd have to think as we're seeing higher prices and you know, producers are having to look at possibly, you know, adding to their herd in some way or whatever the case is. I mean, higher costs in general, have to think that means higher limits on operating loans and things of that nature.
9: Absolutely. The demand for credit has been nothing short of remarkable for the producers that are in the beef industry. I was looking at some numbers the other day, and the impact over the last 3 years to a feedlot, say, for example, a 50,000-head feedlot, to keep your inventory level static, that customer now has to borrow an additional $100 million just to maintain the inventories. So demand for credit has been, you know, historically high. We've had the need to provide liquidity for inventories, but also for hedging activities. You know, margin calls, of course, require a significant amount of money to make sure that risk protection can remain in place and those kind of things. So demand for credit's been really good. That's the good part of this. But it also has been a challenge to make sure that we can continue to provide liquidity for our customers as they need it.
1: I wonder about this aspect as well. You know, times are good right now, but we know everything in agriculture is cyclical, and we don't know when we're going to see a downturn in the beef industry cycle, but we know, we presume, that if things stay like they have in history, we're going to get there. So I guess how could a producer try to set themselves up from a liquidity standpoint more now before we see that next downturn in the cycle? What do you think about that?
9: Yeah, right now producers are doing everything they can to conserve liquidity, whether that's using financing to, you know, purchase routine assets that they typically had maybe paid for with cash over the years, or just making sure that, you know, they protect themselves. Though that's been the big conversation that we've probably had with most of our customers, and that is that, you know, over the years, risk management has been important. I would say today it's critical, especially a cattle feeder hopes to maintain the kind of inventories that they've had, you know, historically. They've got to find ways to make sure that they preserve the profitability, you know, to preserve the increases they've seen in all these inventories over the years. They've got to use risk management strategies to make sure that they put floors underneath prices to preserve the liquidity that they have in their operations.
1: And that's a great point, you know, the inherent risk that is out there. And I always like to say, you know, that risk of trading futures and options can be substantial. We remember things like that. But you make a great point that when you're looking at your overall financial health right now in the beef industry, risk management piece is so paramount. You alluded to the margin call aspect that could be out there and things like that, and just protecting your bottom line, protecting your downside risk. I mean, that I couldn't agree more that risk management has really kind of, if it wasn't already, it's something that has to kind of go lockstep with your overall financial management strategy, right, Marshall?
9: Yeah, that's right, Jesse. And whether someone's using the futures market or they're using some of the insurance tools that RMA has provided, you know, with LRP and some of those kind of things, there are a lot of options that are available to producers, probably as many as they've ever had. We've spent a lot of time talking with customers about insurance products. I would say the utilization of LRP is probably at a high point today, and it's a great tool. It's a tool that folks can use, and Farm Credit, I know we've helped a lot of producers utilize that product over the last few years.
1: Well, thinking about this, I mean, what would you reiterate to livestock producers right now as they're, you know, celebrating Beef Month, they're looking at their financial health and their marketing plans and so much more? Maybe they're talking with, you know, their lender at Farm Credit Services of America, for instance. You know, just looking big picture here as we head towards the summer months, what do you want folks to really remember right now in the beef industry?
9: Yeah, so I think this is a great time. When we celebrate Beef Month, it's a great opportunity to kind of step back and think about all the years of success that this industry has seen, right? It's a great opportunity to celebrate the fact that we've got historically high prices, but we also have historically high demand levels. And so we're producing a product that our consumers obviously want, and we've been able to continue to sell it at these escalated prices. What an opportunity, right? What a reason to celebrate. So we want to make sure that we don't get lost in, or that we don't lose that message, right? That is an important message for us all to remember. I would say that as we talk to producers, though, the important thing for everybody to remember is probably, again, it's let's make sure that we don't give back some of these profits that we've seen over the last several years. Let's take advantage of what the market has given us, and let's make sure that we manage our balance sheets in a way that we don't turn around and end up giving it back. The markets are cyclical. Every market, whether if any kind of commodity market, is cyclical, and what we want to make sure is that we take advantage of the opportunities that the markets give us, but at the same time, then let's make sure that we protect our balance sheet with things like insurance and other ways that we can manage risk. There are a lot of different ways to manage risk, and we won't talk about all of those today, but let's make sure that we're taking advantage of those things. The way we manage our businesses today will be the reason that we get the opportunity to continue to manage these businesses well into the future.
1: it's about using all the tools that are in the toolbox. And I know, that's Marshall, right. You know, you and the team there at Farm Credit Services of America, you know, folks can work with you at FCSAmerica.com. There's a lot of ways to get in touch. It's about working with your lender and using all the tools that are available, isn't it, Marshall?
9: Yeah, that's right. Communication, I think, is a real key right now. Whether you're a rancher or you're a stocker or you're a cattle feeder, it's important to be communicating with your lender right now. And I think having a lender who understands the cycles that you're dealing with, understands the industries that you're dealing with, has been through the cycles before, has had to respond to situations like we're having today, it's important. And your communication and your understanding of what your plans are and being able to communicate that to your lender so that you can both be on the same page is really critical right now.
1: Well, good insights. And I know, again, folks can go to FCSAmerica.com for more. 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Great to have you join us on the show. Appreciate some time and perspective as we celebrate May Beef Month, and we'll look forward to talking to you again in the future. Thanks so much.
9: Thanks, Jesse. Hopefully we can both celebrate it with a steak on the grill maybe this week.
1: Absolutely. I like that idea. 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Up next, we'll talk with Dr. Steve Lerner from Novo Nesis here on AOA.
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11: Seeds mostly lower today as they come off a quiet lower overnight trade. You're listening to AOA. I'm Susan Littlefield on the American Ag Network. The European Union passed
6: for CASM Radio. I'm Farm Director Joe Gill. During noontime news on Thursday, I spoke to State Representative Paul Anderson as session wrapped up on Sunday, and kind of reflecting back and some takeaways from this legislative session. And Paul found himself back on the farm planting some soybeans on Thursday.
12: Yeah, back home, Jill, on the farm and getting some soybeans planted. We got a little bit of rain, about 4/10 the other night, which, you know, it kind of took the dust away, which is a good thing. So it's going pretty good right now.
6: Mm-hmm. That's good to hear. Good to hear. Session wrapping up. Boy, it was a long couple days, ending last week, going into the weekend.
12: Yeah, the last week was long nights. Last couple of nights went to midnight, which is to be expected. And, you know, there are those that thought, well, you're never going to get all your stuff done. But it always seems to come together at the end, and things can move quickly when they need to. And got pretty much everything done. Got a bonding bill done in the last half hour of the session or so. So, yeah, it turned out pretty well, I think.
6: You know, the bonding bill, were there some projects or towns or townships going to benefit from that in your area, Paul?
12: Yeah, there's a couple of projects in my district. One will be the freeway bridge in Freeport. You know, it's constructed so you don't have a good line of sight, especially coming out of town at the exit there. So, and that was on MnDOT's list for out to, you know, I think 5-6 years, but Senator Westrum and I got funding for it, and it'll be on bonding list, and they secured $6 million for that project, which is good. And then the other one, Joe, was in Glenwood. They're not in Glenwood, but in the townships just north and east of Glenwood, there's a major road that serves the elevator there, and it's a gravel road, and it gets a lot of heavy truck traffic, also traffic from the recycling center there. And when it's dry, it's dusty. You can hardly breathe when you're around it. When it's spring and fall, you know, it gets messy and muddy. So I got $5 million for that to make that up to a 10-ton road. It's about a four-mile stretch. So that'll really help folks in that area with traffic and dust control and whatever else with that improved road for them as well.
6: State Representative Paul Anderson joining us here on Chasm Radio. We'll hear more from Paul as well on some of the things that they did accomplish and get done and some things that did not get done, you know, especially from an ag bill standpoint. We'll hear more about that coming up as well. And also on Friday, we're hoping to talk to State Representative Lisa Damath during noontime news on Friday on Chasm Radio.
1: 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Well, as we gear up for the summer months, let's discuss animal nutrition when it comes to heat stress. And we already know there's a lot of dry weather out there in parts of the plains, for instance, in cattle country. There are plenty of items that producers need to think about and some things that they can do now to try and help prepare their herds and more for the summer months ahead. Let's dive in and talk about things. Joining us now, Senior Scientific and Business Advisor with Novonesis, Dr. Steve Lerner joins us here today. Steve, welcome back to the show, sir. It's good to talk with you again.
13: Thank you, Jesse. Always a pleasure to be here.
1: Well, let's set this up big picture first, and I kind of alluded to it, that we have a lot of dry weather in the plains right now. There's a lot of already developing stress out there in, for instance, you know, cattle country, and we haven't even got to the summer months where the heat's going to get cranked up here as well. So thinking about some of the weather conditions that are out there right now, what's your take on what we need to be keeping in perspective now when it comes to animal nutrition, Steve?
13: Well, you've lined it up perfectly, Jesse. The drought is upon us already in certain areas. There'll be fewer plantings for crops, and no doubt there will be heat-stressed cattle in the plains this summer. I believe that if we don't learn from history, then we are destined to repeat it. And we want to try to avoid the death loss and inhibition of growth that we experienced in the past. And the way to do that begins quite simply. We know that nothing replaces good management of cattle, fresh air moving when you can, cool fresh water when you can, shade when available. These best practice concepts are still very much in play, and there's nothing I can tell you nutritionally that will replace good management. Now, if you have good management, there are things that you can do from a nutritional, biological health standpoint that complement that good management. Things like appropriate, effective probiotics. During times of heat stress, you get a double whammy. The cattle and every animal in our care eat less when they're hot and bothered. They take in less nutrients. That's a problem for growing cattle. But then you also have the manifestation of the heat stress throughout their digestive system. And they are absorbing fewer nutrients to use for growth. And they have the risk of developing leaky gut. Therefore, they're now going to burn energy defending themselves against the pathogens that are leaking out of their intestinal tract and further exacerbate the situation. So by providing effective probiotics, you are supporting the normal gastrointestinal function of the rumen and of the post-rumen tract, so that even though they're taking in less nutrients, you're getting a higher percentage of them digested and absorbed into the body. And you're also enabling the animals to respond better to the physiologic effects of stress throughout their intestinal tract to prevent the immune response from robbing energy from growth.
1: I think about that and setting up that effective probiotic. Yeah, if you're not attacking, you know, that microbial, the microbial effects of the gut, you know, and we talked so many times about this. I almost feel like it doesn't necessarily matter what your summer mineral strategy is or what you're doing with water intake or more, because to your point, you know, as that temperature cranks up, if the cattle or any animal for that matter are not, you know, working effectively and efficiently, you're going to see that drag on their consumption in many ways, right, Steve?
13: 100%, Jesse. And you know, you've heard me say, I can't even count the number of times that we certainly believe that every animal every day should be on an effective probiotic. There's myriad evidence that says this is good for them in terms of their growth and health and good for your bottom line. But in truth, no situation exemplifies the value of effective probiotics than when the animals are under stress. When we do challenge studies in research conditions providing pathogens or heat, we see the biggest response to the probiotics, because you are truly keeping a higher percentage of that tested population healthy and normal. This is exactly true for cattle coming into a feed yard. From day of arrival, if you can get them an effective probiotic that supports the robustness of their microbiota, of all the living organisms within them, that makes them resilient to stressors, then the animals are going to not drop as far off on their intake. They're going to grow. They're going to feel better. They're not going to suffer from pathogen loads. And all of these things, again, complement good management practices. They are not a silver bullet in and of themselves, but for the clever producer, you can make an adjustment to your feed by including an effective probiotic and pays the dividends on rates of gain, on reducing morbidity, on reducing summer heat losses.
1: I wonder about this, too, as we get into the summer months. You know, some of those calves that are post-weaning, I know they'll face a lot of challenges just in general. And I think if we're lacking grass, for instance, and some of that, you know, intake for cattle across parts of the plains, I mean, there's a few different angles we could go here, but there's certain things that we need to keep in mind as well in just with general management ahead of the summer months here in a couple different segments, depending on how this weather situation plays out, et cetera, Steve.
13: Well, you know, if I could wave my magic wand, this conversation would start in every cow-calf operation across the country.
1: Yeah.
13: We have great evidence of mama cows giving more milk to the calves for the few minutes they're actually providing nutrition that way for a beef cow. But you get a better cow, a better body condition score, easier to rebreed. She gives you a healthier calf. That calf grows better. And if that calf is also licking the mineral or salt or chemically hardened block that contains a probiotic, then they're having some benefit. If they're preconditioned to take off a pasture and put onto a truck, then they have an additional benefit. But if you can positively impact the digestive health of a calf, then that calf will become a better steer or heifer in a feed yard. It's simply a fact. So if you can find those operations, these are the kind of calves you want. Now, we understand the cow herd is way down. These are scarce. Calves are going to be quite valuable, and already are. But the quality of those calves can still be improved significantly simply by including an effective probiotic in their diet. By supplement, it's easy. And that means the feed yards have a better chance of bringing in cattle that are better ready for the summer environment.
1: What else would you mention or reiterate to folks as we're thinking about setting ourselves up for success this summer, Steve?
13: Well, bottom line is still pounds of meat out of a feed yard per square meter, right? It's about growth rate, reducing mortality, reducing late deads, and a tool at your disposal is an effective probiotic that supports the bioreactor, the bioreactors that are standing around in your feedlot. That's what they are. You're feeding them to convert the grain and grass to beef. This is the bottom line. We know this. And we recognize the depression that summer will bring. And if you can reduce the magnitude of that by making a change in the diet, then there's an advantage. Now, it's an advantage for you on your bottom line. We show ROI models all the time for feedlots. The chance of you being successful on an effective probiotic go up. But it's also good for the animals in your care. Not only does it support their physical health, but we have great evidence that it supports their mental well-being. They have higher serotonin circulating. They have higher central serotonin in their brains. They demonstrably feel better. Cattle that feel better are less agitated. They don't fight as much. They eat better. It's simply a tool to improve the welfare and the growth rate and your bottom line. And a win-win-win is something you should not turn your back on. Certainly should be considered. Ask about effective probiotics. Your nutritionists know about them. They can bring them to bear in your diets, and you can reap the benefits. And maybe we'll all be surprised, and it won't be 105 degrees with no air in Kansas this year. Maybe. Yeah. Maybe the cloud cover will be ever present, and it'll be cool.
1: It's probably a long shot, but we could certainly hope that might be the case as we get to the summer months.
13: 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I can assure you this.
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13: My pleasure, Jesse.
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0: 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It's now time for Albany Huskies baseball coming up right here on KASM. But first, we'll get into your, your 5 o'clock news technically here on KASM.
1: KASM's top of the hour update. Everything you need to know. 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Stand by.
2: NBC News Radio. I'm Chris Caraggio. Memorial Day travel is forecast to set a new record this year, with AAA projecting that 45 million Americans will venture at least 50 miles from home between today and Monday. NBC's Tom Costello reports those trips are costing more this year.
3: Hopper.com reports domestic airfares are averaging $441 round trip, up 53% from a year ago. While on the roads, regular unleaded averaging $456 nationally, up from $317 last year.
2: However, many air travelers are paying less because they bought their tickets early before the Iran war pushed up fuel prices and airfares. 3.66 million travelers are expected to go by air over this holiday period, while 39.1 million are hitting the roads. AAA says top destinations in the U.S. include Seattle, New York, and Orlando. Wall Street is closing with stocks higher. The Dow Jones Industrial Average closed at a record high. It comes as investors are keeping an eye on the Middle East with hopes that a deal can be reached between the U.S. and Iran to end the conflict. At the closing bell, the Dow gained 276 points to 50,285. The S&P 500 rose by 12 points, and the Nasdaq gained 22 points. Reports say Iran has started rebuilding its military quicker than anticipated. The Middle Eastern nation began reproducing drones during the ceasefire with the U.S. that started early last month. Iran has started work on replacing missile sites and launchers that were destroyed at the start of the war earlier this year. Days of intense storms are expected to soak Texas and parts of the South as additional rounds of severe weather targets the holiday weekend. More than 33 million Americans are in the bullseye of a mounting flash flood threat as a plume of tropical moisture from the Gulf hangs over this part of the country. As multiple storm systems move over the region, rain totals will continue to rise, and the widespread flood threat covers North and East Texas, as well as Oklahoma, Arkansas, Kansas, and Missouri. I'm Chris Caraggio, NBC News Radio.
0: And it is now time for your Albany Huskies baseball, as over at Blattner Field, it is Randy Rothschild. Randy?
4: Thank you, Max. 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Periodically, we'll keep you updated on that Oakmont Capital Services scoreboard. And coming up shortly here on KASM Radio, it's your Northland Builders Incorporated pregame show on KASM Radio. It's the Albany Huskies and the Fergus Falls Otters going at it this afternoon. Fergus Falls comes to Avon this afternoon with a 7-11 record. Albany presenting itself with a 7-11 record itself. So this should be a great matchup. It's a section game. So Albany and Fergus Falls, part of this section 8-3A. The playoffs get started on Monday. There's a play-in game on Monday. Detroit Lakes will get the loser of this game. So lots of implications on winning this ball game this afternoon. We'll get into more of it when we come back. Your Northland Buildings Incorporated pregame show in 1 minute here on KASM Radio.
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4: 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The 7-Eleven Huskies, 7-Eleven Otters, taking on each other this afternoon at Blattner Field. Fergus Falls comes in with a section record of 4-7. Albany in this section at 2-5. The section is led by Sartell. They have a 7-3 record in the section. Wilmer's second at 8-4. Little Falls at 7-1. Ricori has played 12 section games. They're 8-4. Hutchinson 4-4. And Sauk Rapids 5-7. So a lot riding on this ball game today. The Albany Huskies earlier this week with a victory over Mille Lacs. I talked to TJ Frericks in our dugout visit, and TJ said probably one of the most complete games they have played so far this season in Mille Lacs on Tuesday night, where they won 7-4. TJ said the team played airless baseball. He said they hit well, they pitched well, and he was very pleased with that ball game on Tuesday night. So it's a good building block for, I think, what's set to happen here tonight in Avon. The Huskies have not played Fergus Falls this season. They have some common opponents, though. You look at both teams have played Little Falls, and both teams have lost to Little Falls in section play this year. Both teams have played Wilmer. Actually, Fergus Falls has played Wilmer twice. They beat him once, lost to him once. Albany lost to Wilmer. Both teams have played Hutchinson, and both teams have beaten Hutchinson. Both teams have played Ricori. Fergus Falls losing to Ricori twice, Albany losing to Ricori once. So a lot of common opponents. Will that play a part here today? It remains to be seen, as T.J. Frericks and the head coach, Shane Thielke, going over the starting lineups with the umpires down on the field right now. It's youth night tonight, so the youth going to play a part in the pregame here on KASM. We're going to get our national anthem. That will come up. They're going to do some starting lineups here, so let's get the Fergus Falls starting lineup for Shane Thielke. It'll be Nolan Feldstuhl. He'll lead it off at third base. Micah Johnson bats second at second base. Hunter Powers will bat third. He's at first base, and Hunter's also the DH today. So if they do a double switch, Hunter will remain in the game as the DH. Brody Krein bats fourth. He is the pitcher today. Batting fifth, Jacob Fronning in left field. Parker Thielke will bat sixth in center field. Bennett Thielke bats seventh in right field. Batting eighth, Brant Schauerman. He's doing the catching today in batting eighth. And batting ninth will be Cam Weiderich. Cam Weiderich is at shortstop. That lineup again, Feldstuhl, Johnson, Powers, Krein, Fronning, and Thielke. Thielke, Schauerman, and Weiderich. For the Huskies, Judah Allen leads it off at third base. And second, they're going to do the national anthem here. So when we come back, we'll get the Fergus Falls, or the Albany Husky lineup when we come back here on KASM Radio. Back in 2 minutes.
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4: Randy Rothstein back with you at Blattner Field in Avon this afternoon as the 7-11 Huskies taking on the 7-11 Fergus Falls Otters. Let's get that Husky starting lineup for you today. Judah Allen leads it off at third base. Cohen Hoppen will bat second at short. Connor Plumsky bats third and right field. Kyle Holm will bat fourth doing the pitching today. Carter Wasine will bat fifth as the DH. Axton Orbeck will bat sixth at second base. Wyatt Schmitz batting seventh. He's at first base. Noah Davey batting eighth in left field. Dylan Hoffarth will bat ninth. He will be in center field. And Hudson Lynn will do the catching today. Hudson will be DH for that lineup for the Huskies. Judah Allen, Cohen Hoppen, Connor Plumsky, Kyle Holm, Carter Wasine, Axton Orbeck, Wyatt Schmitz, Noah Davey, and Dylan Hoffarth. The Huskies have taken to the field. Lynn throws the ball down to second, and we're ready to go here at Blattner Field this afternoon as Nolan Feldstuhl will step into the batter's box. He's a left-handed hitter facing Kyle Holm, who I think many would consider the Albany Huskies ace. Goal is not to play Monday, so win today, baby, and play on Tuesday. There's a strike from Kyle Holm, and the first pitch delivered here at Blattner Field at 5 o'clock, right on the money. Second offering, a swing and a miss by Feldstuhl, and 0-2 now to Nolan. Feldstuhl, Micah Johnson, and Hunter Powers here in the first. Holm kicks, delivers, and just a little high that pitch, and the count at a ball and two strikes. Beautiful afternoon, the flag blowing from left to right. A little bit of a crosswind today. That ball will probably carry a little better out to right field as Feldstuhl takes a pitch inside, and the count, two balls, two strikes. Outfielders all playing fairly shallow as Holm kicks and delivers. Curveball, a swing and a miss, and out on strikes is Feldstuhl. Nice pitch by Kyle Holm. That'll bring Micah Johnson to the plate, second baseman. Micah, right-handed hitter. And Johnson deep in the batter's box against Kyle Holm. The kick, the pitch. That's upstairs and the count, one ball, no strikes. 1-0 the count. Set the Huskies up for you defensively. There's a breaking ball for a strike in 1-1. Over at third base tonight, Judah Allen at short, Cohen Hobbin at second base, Axton Orbeck over at first base, Wyatt Schmitz. In left field, Noah Davies. Center field, it's Dylan Hopparth. And out in right field for the Huskies, Connor Plumsky. Pitch to Johnson in foul ground, and tracking it down is Judah Allen. Running away from the infield, makes the catch for the out. So two outs, and that'll bring up number three hitter, Hunter Powers. Hunter Powers at first base, another left-handed hitter. And Kyle Holm kicks and delivers, and a strike on the inside corner, and 0-1. The ball, it's one strike. Sun shining here at Blattner Field this afternoon as Powers rips this one foul down the right field line into the batting cage area. And the count at 0-2 now to Hunter Powers. Big, a strong left-handed hitter at the plate. Holm has the sign from Hudson Lynn, and the pitch popped up. Shallow left field, going back on it, still going back, and Hobbin makes the catch for the out. That'll do it for the Otters in the first. No runs, no hits, no errors, no one left on base. One half inning in the books. It's Fergus Falls nothing. Albany coming to bat. More baseball action on KASM in 1.5.
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4: All right, we're ready to go. Bottom of the first inning. Judah Allen in the batter's box, and Judah takes the first pitch, slaps it into left field, a leadoff single for the Husky third baseman. And not messing around is Judah. That hit coming off of Brody Krein. Krein, tall right-hander, facing Cohen Hobbin. Otters playing pretty deep in left field against Hobbin. Ground ball to short. Bobbled once. He'll throw across the diamond and not in time as Hobbin will beat that out. That'll go in air. Air on the shortstop. And it'll bring up Connor Plumsky. Plumsky, right-handed hitter, facing Krein, and Krein delivers a high fastball, and 0-1. Huskies, two base runners early on. No indication of a bunt there by T.J. Frerichs. Plumscale take another called strike. And 0-2. No balls, two strikes. Grine looks back to second. Just a short glance and delivers to Plumsky. Here's a shot down the right field line. Just foul. And the count stays 0-2. The balls, two strikes. Uta Allen at second. Cohen Hobbin at first. First baseman for Fergus Falls way off the bag. Powers playing like about 25 feet from the bag. Interesting placement there. Pitch a ball outside to Connor Plumsky. And the count, one ball, two strikes. Chop foul by Plumsky at the plate. The count stays 1-2. Waiting on deck for Albany, it's Kyle Holm. Okay. 1-2. Runners take their leads. They're holding Allen pretty close at second right now. And Plumsky swings and misses the off speed. That doesn't get close to the plate, and he's out on strikes. One out for Albany.

0: Hobbin, and they're going to hold Hobbin at third as that ball just found the right center field gap for a double, and the Huskies grab a 1-0 lead and an RBI single for Kyle Holm. I think with that wind, it kept pushing it to the gap. We're going to get Kyle Holm coming out. We'll get a pinch runner here for the Albany Huskies. Griffin Romling will run for Kyle Holm. And here's Carter Wassine with runners at second and third. And Wassine fouls it to the backstop and 0-1. No balls, one strike. Huskies very active at the plate here, taking some big cuts against Brody Krein. And Wassine will foul the next pitch off. And it's 0-2 to Carter Wassine. Axton Orbeck waiting on deck for Albany. Huskies have scored one. They'd like to get those other two in, and here's a fly ball to right. It should score Hobbin from third. Catch made in right field. Hobbin tags. Cut off by the third baseman. Throw past the third baseman, and I don't know, Romling didn't see it right away. The ball got away from the third baseman, and had he been up on his heels, he could have scored easily. So sacrifice fly for Wassine makes it 2-0. On to third goes Romling. And Axton Orbeck will take a strike called an 0-1. No balls, one strike. A kick the pitch by Krein. Ground ball to second. That eats up the second baseman. He gets rid of it, though, in time. And the out is made, 4-3 on the putout. Boy, that rolled up the arm of Micah Johnson, and he still made the play. The Huskies score first, drawing that first blood. Two runs on two hits. There was one Otter error and one man left on base. We played one here at Blattner Field. It's Albany 2 and Fergus Falls nothing on your Oakmont Capital Services scoreboard. We're back in a minute.
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2: Hi, Dan Zimmerman here for Willem Ringdahl, Woken & Zimmerman. I had my car in the local shop for an oil and filter change the other day, which brought back a not-so-fond memory. I had an old beater car when I was young, and one day the oil light popped on. Just a gentle reminder to do something with the oil someday, right? Turns out the matter was more urgent than I thought, and pretty soon the engine froze up. Darn, Randy said my time is up, so I'll finish my point another time. Meanwhile, please remember our firm, Willem Ringdahl, Woken & Zimmerman, handles estate planning matters and much more. Keep listening to Chasm for the rest of this story.
0: Two nothing Albany as we head to the top of the second inning. And for the Otters, it'll be Brody Krein, their pitcher, and Krein takes a strike called and 0-1. Krein, Fronning, and Thielke here in the second. Kyle Holm on the mound. Kyle looks down to Lynn, has the sign, the pitch. There's strike two called and 0-2. No balls, two strikes. Oh and two, the pitch low and in the dirt, and the count at one ball, two strikes. 326 down that left field line, that left center field gap. That's a deep gap, 382, 377 to straightaway center field, 340 to the right center field gap. Check swing, and that ball goes down the line foul. And 324 down the right field line. One ball, two strikes, a count. Lots of popcorn clouds in the sky. That sun will be coming in and out all afternoon.

0: And strike three called. It gets away from Lynn, and Crine is going to reach first as that ball goes all the way to the backstop. So a strikeout, but reaching first on a pass ball there. And we're going to get a pinch runner for Fergus Falls running for Crine. It's like number 22 coming off the bench. Micah Abramson. So nobody out. Jacob Fronning, the left fielder, right-handed hitter in the box. Abramson getting his lead. The pitch to Fronning is a ball low and 1-0. One ball, no strikes. Fronning looks to bunt, and he bunts it foul, and the count 1-1. 2-0 Albany leading. Randy Rothstein with you tonight. Carson Cheetah producing our game back at our sports studios in Albany as he has stepped behind the studio equipment, replacing Max Steigoff. Abramson the lead. Quick throw to first and back safely. Thank you for joining us today on AM 1150 on 105.5 HD2, 107.7 FM. We do stream online at mychasm.com. Four signals. You can get this ball game today. Looking to bunt again and a strike call. Throw back to first, and Abramson slides under the tag as he got way off of first base there. The ball was bunted, fouled at the plate by Fronning, and the count at 1-2 now. Fronning just about stepped out of the batter's box. He was way out in front of the plate there, and I think actually that front foot was probably out of the batter's box when he bunted that. Here's the pitch high for a ball and 2-2. Two balls, two strikes. You're wondering maybe why are Albany and Fergus Falls playing? This is a section game. Albany had a move up to 8-3A this year. Quick throw by home. Abramson back safely. Yeah, there had to be a cutoff line when it came to 3A baseball teams, and Albany just happened to be on that line. Here's a ground ball by Fronning to the right side. Glove by Orbeck. Throw to Wyatt Schmitz at first in time. Nice play by Orbeck and good hustle by Wyatt Schmitz to get back to the bag. 4-3 on the putout of Fronning. He does his job in a sense as he moves that runner to second. One out, then it'll bring Parker Thielke to the plate. Thielke, coach's son, right-handed hitter, fastball high for a ball, 1-0. One ball, no strikes. Two nothing Albany, top of the second. Guy Holmes pitch, a swing and a miss by Thielke, and strike one. 1-1. So we'll have to let you know, depending upon how this game ends today, they will seed over the weekend as to where and when the Huskies will be playing next. The playoffs will start on Monday with a play-in game between Detroit Lakes and one of these teams. That'll be a play-in game into the Section 8-3A tournament, and then all the teams will play again on Tuesday. Here's Thielke, a swing and a miss. And two balls, two strikes to Parker Thielke. Abramson, the base runner, over at second. One out. Thielke foul tips it into the mitt of Hudson Lynn, and he's out on strikes. So two strikeouts in the inning for Kyle Holm. Two outs. And here's Bennett Thielke. head coach, Shane Thielke, asking the base umpire, Donnie Peschel, a question. And the pitch is high to Bennett Thielke. Ball one. 1-0 the count. That Husky infield now playing fairly deep. Thielke, ground ball up the middle. It's going to skip through. Here comes Abramson, and he falls as he rounds third base, so he does not score on the base hit, and it'll be first and third as Bennett Thielke slips a single through that infield. So two on, two out. And number eight hitter, Brant Schauerman, to the plate, the catcher. Thielke takes a small lead at first, and Schauerman drives it up the middle. That's a solid base hit. It'll score one. Thielke on to second, and an RBI single by Schauerman makes this a 2-1 ball game in the Husky favor. That'll bring up number nine hitter, Cam Weiderich, and we're going to get a pinch runner for the catcher into the ball game. Eli Fullert. So Fullert at first. Bennett Thielke at second. Kyle Holm kicks and delivers. A ground ball again up the middle. A solid base hit. Charging it is Hoffarth, and the bases are going to be loaded, but almost identical hits. All three right up the middle. Off of Kyle Holm from the 7-8-9 hitters. And the bases are loaded for leadoff man Nolan Feldstuhl, and that's going to draw a visit to the mound by T.J. Frericks. So out on the mound comes Frericks. Your Oakmont Capital Services scoreboard has Albany leading 2-1 at this point. Burke's talking with his entire infield now, trying to get him on the same page. They need to get out of this. And I know TJ doesn't want to let this game get out of hand by any means. That'll bring leadoff man Nolan Feldstuhl to the plate. Nolan struck out in his first at bat. And the pitch. Chop to first. Wyatt Schmitz has the two-hopper. He'll run it to the bag, and that'll do it for the Otters in the second. But they get one. One run on three hits. No Husky errors. Three left on base. We played 1.5 here at Blattner Field. It's Albany 2, Fergus Falls 1 on your Oakmont Capital Services scoreboard. We're back in a minute.
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0: Hey, welcome back to Blattner Field. Wyatt Schmitz at the plate. Wyatt with a count of 1-1 as right-hander Brody Krine delivers and a strike called and 1-2. One ball, two strikes. It'll be Schmitz, Davey, and Hoffarth here in the second inning for Albany. As Schmitz swings and misses, he goes down on strikes. So Wyatt out on strikes, the first out for the Huskies here in the second. And the second strikeout for Brody Krine. That will bring Noah Davey to the plate. Davey, left fielder, and rips this to left center field and fielded there by the center fielder. But that's a solid single for Noah Davey and for the Huskies, their third hit of the afternoon. Bring number nine hitter Dylan Hoffarth to the plate. Dylan steps into the box. Davey a lead at first. Krine's pitch. A little bit outside of ball. 1-0. One ball. No strikes. Hoffarth not totally deep in the batter's box. He's about even at the plate. Pitch is low. Nice stop there by Showerman, the catcher. And the count at 2 balls. No strikes. 2-0 the count. Quick throw to first. Davey back safe. Girls softball today over at the College of St. Benedict's. Losers bracket had Foley defeating Eden Valley Watkins 2-1 and Holdingford over Peak Lakes 5-4. So Pequot Lakes and Eden Valley Watkins season ends today at St. Ben's. Winners bracket games as the pitch to Hoffarth is a strike. 3 balls, 1 strike now. 3-1 to Dylan. Quick throw to first. Back is Davey. Winner's bracket games today. Had Kimball defeating Melrose 6-3. There's a strike call to Hoffarth. And the count full 3-2. So Kimball has just defeated Melrose 6-3. And it's Piers taking on Cathedral right now. Hoffarth will follow it back and out of play in the count 3-2. So look at those scores on the Oakmont Capital Services scoreboard. So Hoffarth battling Brody Krine here in the second. A kick to pitch, curveball, Hoffarth, ground ball to short. Bobbled by the shortstop, he kicks it over to the second baseman. And they're saying the second baseman did not get to the bag. It ended up right in his glove as the shortstop booted it, and it kicked right over to the second baseman, Micah Johnson, but he wasn't standing on the bag, and Davey beats it. That'll be another error on the Otters, their second error of the ball game. And runners at first and second, one out to the top of the order, and Judah Allen, and Judah takes a ball, 1-0. One ball, no strikes. Brody Krine's fastball is high and 2-0. Waiting on deck, Cohen Hobbin. 2 balls, no strikes. Ah, wow. That was a swing by Allen and 2-1. Big time cut. 2 balls, 1 strike. Davey leads from second, Hoffarth from first. The pitch, a breaking ball that finishes high, and the count now 3-1. 3 balls, 1 strike. Pitch on the way, and Hoffarth drills this to left field. Back goes the left fielder in front of the fence, makes a running catch for an out. Jacob Bronning running towards the fence, makes a great catch. And the second out. Base runners back to their respective bases and up to the plate, Cohen Hobbin. That one carried pretty good yet. Hobbin takes low for a ball. Showerman sees it roll away from him just a bit, but not far enough for Davey to advance. First baseman Hunter Powers playing behind Dylan Hoffarth over at first base. The kick, the pitch. That's low, and Showerman, nice stop again, and a ball in the dirt. 2-0 the count to Cohen-Hobbin. Huskies looking for some runs here in the second inning. They lead 2-1. Hobbin pops this one up in the infield. Over at second base, Johnson now powers at first base, calling for it, makes the catch for the out, and that'll do it for the Huskies in the second. No runs, a hit, an error, and two left on base. Two in the books here at Blattner Field. It's Albany 2 and Fergus Falls 1 on your Oakmont Capital Services scoreboard. We're back in 1.5.
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0: Micah Johnson leads off the third for Fergus Falls, takes the first pitch from Kyle Holm. Ground ball to Hobbin at short. Cohen picks it up across the diamond and 6-3 on the putout. That's what you like if you're a pitcher. One pitch, one out. That'll bring Hunter Powers, the first baseman, to the plate. Hunter popped up to short in his first at-bat. Kyle Holm ready on the mound. He kicks and delivers, and Powers takes a ball inside, 1-0. Two runs, three hits, no errors for the Huskies. One run, three hits, two errors for Fergus Falls. The home pitch, inside ball, and 2-0. Two balls, no strikes. Kyle Holm kicks, delivers, and Powers squibs this to third base. In on the grass, Judah Allen, high throw, goes over Schmitz's glove to the side fence, and Powers is just going to hang on at first base, but that'll go in the air on Judah Allen. Made a nice play of that ball, charging in on the grass, but his throw sailed, and the Otters with a base runner here in the third. That'll bring cleanup hitter and pitcher Brody Krein to the plate. Brody struck out in his first at-bat, but reached first base on a pass ball by the catcher on strike three. And that runner actually ended up scoring Fergus Falls' only run. First pitch to Krein is inside a ball, 1-0. One ball, no strikes. Krein, long drive to center field. Hoppart's not going to get this. It takes one hop off the base of the fence. Coming across to score is Hunter Powers, and we are tied at 2-2 on the RBI double by Brody Krein. Wow. He hit that a ton. We'll get a pinch runner here for Krein again. That'll be number 23, Dexter Feldstuhl. So 2-2 our score here in the third inning, and Jacob Froning to the plate. Jacob, ground ball to second in his first at-bat today. Kyle Holmes pitch, curveball, strike, and 0-1. The ball, it's one strike. Now Now Kyle Holm will step off the pitching rubber as Fronning steps out of the batter's box. Oh, on the count, one out, one on. Holm glances back to second, and Fronning, a late swing on a changeup there by Kyle Holm. And the count 0-2. No balls, two strikes. The Otters have hit Kyle's fastball very well today. And here's a drive. Glove by Axton Orbeck at second. Timing his lead perfectly. Axton up in the air. And two outs. So Orbeck taking a hit away from Fronning. That'll bring Parker Thielke to the plate. Parker struck out in his first at bat. Three strikeouts so far today for Kyle Holm. Go-ahead run out at second for the Fergus Falls Otters. First pitch, a ball to Thielke. And there he takes a strike and 1-1. One ball, one strike. Thielke back in the box. Kyle Holm ready on the mound, and he comes home, and Thielke foul tips it into the mitt of Hudson Lynn. And the count at one ball, two strikes. We're in the top of the third inning. 2-2 our score. Holmes pitch, high fastball, and the count at two balls, two strikes. 2-2. May the 21st, lots of jackets out yet. A few blankets in the bleachers. There's a changeup that freezes Thielke at the plate. He's out on strikes. Holm gets strikeout number four, and the Otters go down in the third. No runs, a hit. There was a Husky error, and one left. Actually, one run, a hit, one Husky error, and one left on base. We played 2.5. It's Albany 2, Fergus Falls 2. More baseball coming up in 1 minute on KASM.
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0: We're back at Blattner Field. Randy Rothstein with you this afternoon. And the Huskies bottom part of the third inning will feature Connor Plumsky, Kyle Holm, and Carter Wasine. Connor Plumsky, 0-for-1 today. Strikeout. Here's a ground ball. Two hopper to short across the diamond. 6-3 on the put out of Plumsky. One down for Albany, a 2-2 ball game. And here's Kyle Holm. Kyle with a double and an RBI in his first at bat. Holm, a ground ball to short again across the diamond. And a nice play by the first baseman to glove that. And out is Kyle Holm. Back-to-back, 6-3 putouts. And Carter was seen, the DH. Carter had a sacrifice fly that scored the Huskies' second run back in the first inning and takes a strike called 0-1. The ball, it's one strike. It's a little bit high, and the count 1-1. One ball, one strike. Lucino followed that to the backstop. And one ball, two strikes. One and two. Ready on the mound. Right-hander Brody Krein. And this will be fouled back and out of play by Carter. The count stays one and two. Tell you, when that sun goes under those clouds and the wind blows, it is cool yet. Here's the 1-2. Wasim, ground ball to second. Glove cleanly on a couple hops. Over to first. 4-3 in the putout. And the Huskies go quickly here in the third. No runs, no hits, no errors, no one left on base. Three in the books. Your Oakmont Capital Services scoreboard has Albany and Fergus Falls tied at 2. We're back in 1.5.
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0: Fourth inning, Bennett the Oki at the plate, and Bennett, little check swing on a pitch from Kyle Holm, strike one. Holm delivers, the Oki ground ball to short. Cohen Hobbin bobbles it a couple times, and the Oki safe on an air by Cohen Hobbin, the Huskies' second air of the day. So a leadoff man on. We'll see if the Otters look to maybe sacrifice. Although Brant Schauerman, who's coming to the plate, had a solid single in his first at-bat. At the plate, Schauerman. Kyle Holm ready on the mound. Shows bunt, pushes it down the first place line. Good bunt. Picked up by Holm. The flip to Schmitz. 1-3 on the putout. A nice sacrifice bunt by Schauerman. And one out. On to second goes Bennett Thielke. That'll bring up Cam Weiderich. Cam with a base hit. Thielke takes his lead at second. And the pitch. Weiderich ground ball up the middle. That's a base hit. Thielke's going to try scoring. Here comes the throw by Hofferth up the line, and Weiderich goes to second. And the Otters take a 3-2 lead here in the fourth inning on the Huskies. Cam Weiderich, the number nine hitter, 2-for-2 today. And 3-2 Fergus Falls as they have scored single runs in the second, third, and now fourth inning. Base runner at second. Weiderich went to second on the throw home. And it'll bring up Nolan Feldstuhl. Feldstuhl 0-for-2 today. The leadoff man takes a strike called in 0-1. The ball, it's one strike. Kyle Holm kicks, delivers, pitches high for a ball. And one ball, one strike. 1-1. The home fastball right at the belt. And the count 1-2. One ball, two strikes. Pitch on the way. Feldstuhl chops it back to Holm on the mound. He's going to throw it to first. 1-3 on the putout. Two outs. And that'll bring Micah Johnson to the plate. Micah 0-for-2 today. Runner at third. Weiderich went to third on that ground ball back to the pitcher Kyle Holm. And the first pitch is low and 1-0. One ball, no strikes. Pitch on the way, line drive, base hit to left field by Micah Johnson. And it's a two-run fourth for Fergus Falls. Otters with their second hit of the inning, sixth in the ball game. Scoring is Cam Weiderich. And 4-2 now, Fergus Falls. Going to bring Hunter Powers to the plate. Pitch inside a ball, 1-0. One ball, no strikes. Johnson leads from first, and the quick throw by Holm. Johnson back safely. Kyle Holm from the stretch. Kicks and delivers. Ground ball up the middle. Cohen Hobbins got it. Cross the diamond. 6-3 on the putout, and that'll end the Otter fourth inning. But they do some damage, scoring two runs in the inning on two hits. There was a Husky error and one man left on base. We played 3.5 here at Blattner Field. It's Fergus Falls 4, Albany 2 on your Oakmont Capital Services scoreboard. We're back in 1 minute.
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0: All right, we're back. Bottom of the fourth inning. And for the Albany Huskies, Axton Orbeck will lead it off against Brody Krein, who's all of a sudden been staked to a two-run lead. First pitch to Axton is a strike called in 0-1. Orbeck, Schmitz, Davey. Orbeck shot to the shortstop deep in the hole, and that'll be a base hit for Axton Orbeck as he finds a hit here in the fourth inning. That's what the Huskies got to do, start putting some hits together. Bring up Wyatt Schmitz. Wyatt struck out in his first at bat against Brody Krein. Pitch and a swing and a miss by Schmitz, strike one. The ball, it's one strike. Wind picking up a little bit, blowing from left to right. Krein ready on the mound, throws to first, and Orbeck back safely. Krein ready again as he delivers, and Schmitz pops this one up in the infield at short. Calling for it is Weiderman making the catch for the out, or Weiderich, excuse me, for the out and one out. I bring Noah Davey to the plate. Noah one for one. And a base hit, his first at bat today. Orbeck the lead. Davey takes a strike called and 0-1. The ball is one strike. Waiting on deck, Dylan Hoffarth. Quick throw to first. And I don't know why Krein is worried about Axton Orbeck here now. Like, Huskies probably aren't going to steal down two runs. And Davey delivers on a single to left field. Boy, he has hit two shots today. Noah Davey has. Huskies runners at first and second. And it'll bring Dylan Hoffarth to the plate. Dylan reached on an error back in the second inning. Hopper takes high for a ball, 1-0. One ball, no strikes. Krein kicks, delivers. Hopper delivers a single to left field. T.J. Schleicher will hold the base runner Orbeck, and we're going to head to the top of the order with the bases loaded for the Huskies here in the fourth. Orbeck to third, Davey to second, Hoffarth to first, and here's Judah Allen. Judah one for two today. Base hit, first inning, took the very first pitch and delivered a single. Brody Krein kicks, delivers, and the pitch is low for a ball, 1-0. Fergus Falls leading 4-2 here in the bottom of the fourth. Krein's pitch. Allen, a sharp single to left field past the third baseman. And again, T.J. Ferks is going to hold the base runner at third as Noah Davey had a dive back into third base. But Axton Orbeck scores on the single by Judah Allen. Four hits in the inning, and we're going to get a visit to the mound by Shane Thielke. The manager for the Otters, 4-3 here in the fourth inning. It's high school baseball on KASM, brought to you by our Albany Husky Sports Boosters, Albany Chrysler Center, Willenbring Dahl, Wilkin and Zimmerman, Attorneys at Law in Cold Spring, Avon and Albany, 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All right, Cohen Hobbin will make his way to the plate. One out. The base is loaded. The corner's in for the Otters. And the pitch to Hobbin, a strike called in 0-1. Hobbin was at the plate back in the second inning when the Huskies had two men on. He is 0-for-2 today, chops it to third. Glove cleanly there by the third baseman. He'll go home and they get the force. So nice play. Third baseman worried just about getting the one out there. And Noah Feldstuhl leads the charge there on the fielder's choice, 5-2. Hobbin becomes the base runner at first. Judah Allen goes to second. Dylan Hoffarth to third. And here's Connor Plumsky. And Connor is 0-for-2 today. Kind of baffled at the plate so far today. Swings and misses strike one. Plumsky will take high, and the count 1-1. Crying ready. The pitch to Plumsky outside, and 2-1. Kyle Holm waiting on deck for Albany. Plumsky back into the box. 2-1, 2 outs. And here's a shot past the third baseman. That'll score one. Here comes Allen. He's going to score. They're sending him down. He slides under the tag, safe. And the Huskies take the lead back at 5-4 on the RBI single by Connor Plumsky. That ball was by the third baseman Feldstuhl before he knew it. Five hits in the inning for Albany. Plumsky ends up on second, Hobbin over at third. And Kyle Holm to the plate. That was a bang-bang play at home plate yet, as Judah Allen forced to slide right underneath the tag of the catcher, who was virtually standing on home plate. Here's Kyle Holm taking a strike called in 0-1. So the Huskies have scored three here in the inning as Holm fouls it back and out of play. And the count at 0-2 now to Kyle, taking that lead back at 5-4. Albany led early, 2-0, back in the first. Holm pops this one up foul over our heads. Count stays 0-2 to Kyle. Those are some big base runners, though, at second and third. Carter was seen waiting on deck for Albany. Working out of the windup now is Brody Krein. And he delivers to Holm outside in the count 1-2. 1-2. Runners there leads. Here's the pitch. Holm sends this one a long way. Back by the fence and in deep left center field, making the catch for the out is Parker Thielke. He hit that one a ton. And comes up empty. The Huskies, though, take the lead back, scoring three runs in the inning on five hits. There were no water errors and two men left on base. Four in the books here at Blattner Field and your Oakmont Capital Services scoreboard. It's Albany 5, Fergus Falls 4. We're back in a minute.
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0: All right, some defensive changes. Wyatt Schmitz now pitching for the Albany Huskies. Kyle Holm goes to third. Abe Kaltoff comes in at first base for Albany. And looks like Judah Allen is out in the left field now for the Huskies. So at the plate for Fergus Falls is their pitcher, Brody Krein, and Brody takes a ball 1-0. 5-4 Albany, Schmitz's pitch. That hits Krein in the foot, the back foot, and off to first base he goes. So hit by a pitch, Brody Krein. Leadoff man on. Krein trying to jog that hit by pitch off. We're going to get a pinch runner, 2-4 Brody Krein. Fergus Falls has got some activity in their bullpen right now. So Brody will come out. And pinch running again will be Dexter Feldstuhl. Nobody out here in the fifth for Fergus Falls. Wyatt Schmitz on in relief of Kyle Holm. Jacob Fronting at the plate. Jacob 0 for 2 today. Takes the pitch from Schmitz. A strike on the outside corner and 0-1. Well, it's one strike. Felt still being held by Abe Kaltoff at first. Here's Wyatt Schmitz. Pitch. Nice bunt by Fronting. Putting it down. Schmitz forced to field. The throw to first. No, they're going to call him safe. Safe at first. So beating it out is Jacob Fronting. Goes a hit. And now the Otters with runners at first and second. And Parker Thielke to the plate. You probably see Parker bunting. Pulls back on that bunt. It's up high in the count 1-0. One ball, no strikes. Huskies looking for that bunt again. Thielke steps up in the batter's box, and that's going to hit him. And so Wyatt Schmitz has hit two batters this inning. And the Otters with nobody out. They're going to appeal. As Thielke was taking his equipment off, T.J. Frerichs thought maybe no, and that'll be it as Abe Kaltoff will come out. Wyatt Schmitz goes back to first base. We got a pitching change here in Avon with the bases loaded, nobody out. We'll take a 1-minute timeout here on KASM Radio.
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0: All right, welcome back. Coming on in relief of Wyatt Schmitz, Tyler Frericks here in the fifth inning. And Tyler's coming in with a real dilemma. Bases loaded, nobody out. Albany holding a one-run lead at 5-4. And the Huskies' hope is that Frericks can pitch him out of this jam here in the fifth inning. Seen Tyler come in a number of instances so far this year in relief for the Otters. Right now they have Brody Krein, the pinch runner for Brody, and that's a Dexter Feldstuhl over at third. Brody, the pitcher, reached after being hit by a pitch. Jacob Fronning is at second. Over at first, Parker Thielke. And coming up to the plate now, Bennett Thielke. Bennett is 1-for-2 today. Reached base twice. Reached on an error in his last at bat. And in on the grass is Kyle Holm over at third. Never know if a squeeze is on or not as Thielke swings and fouls it back and out of play. And the count 0-1. No balls. One strike. Thielke back into the box. Frericks on the mound from the stretch. Delivers, and Thielke slaps it to short. Up with it, and Cohen Hobbin cuts it off before it hits the outfield grass and probably saved a run. But one has come in on an infield single. So two hit-by-pitches, two infield singles, four Fergus balls here in the fifth. Ball hasn't got out of the infield yet, and they've scored a run. Here's Brent Showerman. The pitch to Showerman. Pops it up in the infield. Should be an infield fly. Wyatt Schmitz at first makes the catch for the out. That's a big out for Frericks and the Huskies. So the Huskies get an out. Showerman chases that first pitch. That'll bring Cam Weiderich to the plate. Weiderich out of the number 9 spot today, 2-for-2. The infield is in on the grass. Weiderich chops this down the third base line. It's a foul ball, and 0-1. No balls, one strike. Kyle Holm fielded that in foul ground. Boy, that had played a few tricks with the baseline there. Home plate umpire calling foul. Bases loaded for Fergus Falls. Weiderich, count of 0-1. Here comes the squeeze. Weiderich gets it down, and it's foul. Wow. So the squeeze was on. Fergus Falls looking for that go-ahead run. Weiderich fouls it off, and a count 0-2. No balls, two strikes. Luke Warner was warming up down the left field line in the bullpen for Fergus Falls. So 0-2. See if Frerichs can get Weiderich here. The pitch. This is golf to right center field, and that's going to drop in. Going to score one. Going to score two. On to third goes Thielke, and it's 7-5, Fergus Falls. Having a day in that number nine spot is Cam Weiderich. 3-for-3. Picks up a couple more RBIs. First and third now for the Otters, and we go back to the top of the order. Three runs, three hits, two hit batters. Frerichs on the mound with one out. And the pitch, bunt is on. Looked like more of a safety squeeze there. He has a Feldstuhl at the plate. Bunts at foul and 0-1. One out. Weiderich held there by Wyatt Schmitz. Over at third base, Bennett Thielke. Three runs here in the fifth for Fergus Falls. The kick, the pitch, high for a ball. And the count, 1-1. One and one. Just a reminder, if you're tuning in for the Rosary tonight, word for today, that will be heard after our ball game today. Going is Weiderich. That ball goes behind Feldstuhl, and coming in to score from third base, it'll be Thielke, and make it a four-run inning for Fergus Falls. It's now 8-5. Wild pitch by Frerichs.

0: Rich. Wow. That was a great catch out there in right center field by Dylan Hopparth. It's the second out of the inning, but one more run has scored. Now 9-5, Fergus Falls here in the fifth. And number two hitter, Micah Johnson, eighth man to bat here in the fifth. Takes the pitch from Frerichs inside a ball, 1-0. Loser probably will get Detroit Lakes on Monday in a play-in game. Winner won't have to play until Tuesday. Pitch a ball inside to Micah Johnson and the count 2-0. There's a fastball for a strike from Frerichs and 2-1. Two balls, one strike. Frerichs kicks and delivers. Tap down the third baseline. This will be foul again, fielded by Kyle Holm at third. And the count at two balls, two strikes. Micah Johnson so far today, his fourth at bat here in the fifth inning. He's 1-for-3. Ready on the mound, Frerichs. The pitch, low for a ball, and the count full at 3-2. Frerichs has given up two hits here in the fifth inning. Fastball, tap foul down the third baseline. The count stays full at 3-2. Waiting on deck, it's first baseman Hunter Powers. 9-5 on your Oakmont Capital Services scoreboard here in the top of the fifth. Fergus Falls with the lead. The pitch, a swing and a miss at the high fastball, and down on strikes is Johnson. The Otters done in the fifth, but they do some damage, coming up with five runs on three base hits. There were no Husky errors and no one left on base. We played four and a half here at Blattner Field. It's Fergus Falls 9 and Albany 5. More high school baseball in 1 minute on KASM.
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0: All right, looks like Fergus Falls will stay with Brody Krein on the mound here in the fifth inning. Brody set to face Carter Wassine, Axton Orbeck, and Wyatt Schmitz. Huskies were given an error in that fifth inning. Trying to pick up where that error occurred here. Still not figuring it out. All right. 9-5. Here's Wassine. Carter Wassine so far today. 0-for-2 against Brody Krein. And the pitch, a ball low, 1-0. One ball, no strikes. Pitch, strike called, and 1-1. One ball, one strike.

0: Crine ready on the mound. Comes home. Lacine takes low and 2-1. 2 balls, 1 strike. The pitch by Crine. That's upstairs and 3-1 now to Carter Lacine. Three balls, one strike. Crine's pitch. Lacine follows it to the backstop, and the count now 3-2. Three to the count. Crine's pitch, and Lacine takes inside ball four. It'll be actually the first walk of the day for either side. Had a few hit batters, but, yeah, no walks so far. Up to the plate, Axton Orbeck. Orbeck 1-for-2 at a base hit in his last at-bat. And Axton will take inside a ball from Brody Crine, and 1-0. One ball, no strikes. Actually, Brody Crine is now at first base. I take that back. We have Hunter Powers pitching. Those two switched. So Hunter Powers is pitching. And a strike call to Axton Orbeck. Hunter Powers and Brody Crine got same build. They're right-handers. And there's strike two call to Axton Orbeck and 2-2. Two balls, two strikes. Powers breaking ball outside and the count full at 3-2. Three balls, two strikes to Axton Orbeck, batting here in the bottom of the fifth. And ground ball up the middle, fielded at short. He'll step on second for one, the relay to first. It's a double play. Nice start there of a double play by Weiderich. The unassisted put out at second and 6-3 at first. Huskies now down to Wyatt Schmitz here in the fifth. Two outs, nobody on. The pitch to Schmitz, tap foul at the plate, 0-1. The ball's one strike. Schmitz stands even at the plate, and the pitch is low for a ball. And one ball, one strike. Pitch inside and 2-1. 2 balls, 1 strike. On deck for the Huskies, Noah Davey. Schmitz will take strike two, call, and 2-2. 2 balls, 2 strikes. 2 outs, nobody on here in the fifth for Albany. They trail 9-5. Your Oakmont Capital Services scoreboard. Pitch inside to Wyatt Schmitz, and now the count is full at 3-2. Three balls, two strikes. Here it is. And inside, ball four. So Hunter Powers' second walk of the inning. And it'll bring Noah Davey to the plate. Noah so far today, 2-for-2 at the plate. Powers ready on the mound. He'll work from the stretch, and the pitch to Davey is inside for a ball. 1-0. Dylan Hoffarth on deck for the Huskies. Powers Ready on the mound, kicks and delivers, and the pitch high and 2-0. Two balls, no strikes. Hunter Powers delivers. There's a strike called and 2-1. Two balls, one strike. Pitch on the way. It's low and 3-1. Three balls, one strike. Powers ready. Davey slaps it foul at the plate and the count at 3-2. 3 balls, 2 strikes. 2 outs, 1 on. It looks like Brody Krein going to play behind Wyatt Schmitz over at first. And Davey will take low and away, ball 4. So 3 walks in the inning by the right-hander Powers. And Dylan Hopper steps up to the plate. Dylan, 1 for 2, been on base twice, reached on an error in the second, and a base hit, RBI in the fourth. And a strike call to Dylan Hoffarth, an 0-1. The ball, it's 1 strike. Schmitz at second, Davey at first. Powers taking some time, looking back to second, and the pitch is high for a ball, and 1-1. Hunter Powers definitely throws harder than the starter Brody Krein, but a little bit wilder. Pitch was way over the head of Hoffarth, and now Dylan swings and misses at a pitch down by his ankles, and the count 1-2 with 2 outs. Leadoff man Judah Allen on deck. We're in the bottom of the fifth inning, 9-5. Fergus Falls leading Albany. And stepping off that pitching rubber is Powers. Quickly out to have a word with him is his catcher, Brant Schauerman. 1-2 the count. Schauerman just trying to give him a little extra time. And Hoffarth back into the box. Runners take their leads. The kick and the pitch. Hoffarth ground ball to short. Fielded cleanly there across the diamond. 6-3 on the putout, and that'll do it for Hoffarth and the Huskies in the fifth. No runs, no hits, no errors. 2 left on. 5 in our books here at Blattner Field. Your Oakmont Capital Services scoreboard reads Fergus Falls 9, Albany 5. We're back in a minute on KASM.
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2: Yeah.
0: 9 runs, 9 hits, 2 errors for Fergus Falls, 5 runs, 8 hits, 3 errors for Albany. We are down to a 2-inning ball game here, folks. Albany has brought Kyle Holm back in. So Kyle will re-enter. At pitch. And the Huskies go back to Judah Allen, playing third base. No, that is Davey out in left yet, and Plumsky in center. So Huskies going back to their original lineup with Kyle Holm on the mound here in the fifth. And at the plate, Hunter Powers, only man to not bat in the fourth, takes the first pitch from Kyle Holm for a ball, 1-0. There's ball two, 2-0. 2-0 the count. Kyle Holm. Ready on the mound. And the right-hander's pitch. There is a strike called and 2-1. Two balls, one strike. Pitches high to Hunter Powers, and now 3-1. Winner more than likely will play Tuesday as Powers lines this to left center field, turning and making the catch is Noah Davey. He started to the gap, and then he had to turn his body as the ball was sailing back his way. And so nice catch by Davey on that line drive off that left-handed hitter's bat in left field. That'll bring Brody Krine to the plate. Kyle Holm kicks, delivers, and Krine will take a breaking ball for a strike in 0-1. Mentioned the winner will probably get Monday off. The loser will have to play Detroit Lakes. And I've been told by Pete Schlepper, if it is Albany, that game would be at 6 o'clock here on Monday against Detroit Lakes if the Huskies can't mount a comeback. No balls, two strikes the count to Brody Krine. Pitch on the way. Shot to center field. Hoffer's got a beat on it. Dillon makes the catch for out number two. Sounds like next week, temps are going to warm up. 80s forecast for Monday, Tuesday, Wednesday, and Thursday next week. At the plate, Jacob Froning. Jacob 1-for-3 today. And the pitch. Froning takes a fastball for a strike. And 0-1. No balls, one strike. Kyle Holm kicks, delivers, and Froning will follow it back and out of play. And 0-2. No balls, two strikes. Holm has the sign from Hudson Lynn. The 0-2, just staying alive as Froning as he sticks the bat out, folds it off, and the count at 0-2 yet. No balls, two strikes. Here's the pitch. Froning squibs it foul over by the first base dugout, occupied by the Huskies. The count yet at 0-2. So the battle continues with Holm and Froning. Kyle Holm ready. Here's the pitch. Ground ball up the middle. Exton Orbeck has it roll up his arm, and it'll be the fourth error on the Albany Huskies today. Sure, that's not what T.J. Perks was hoping to see today. But another error on Albany, and it'll bring up Parker Thielke. Parker, 0 for 2, couple strikeouts, was hit by a pitch in his last at-bat. And here's a ground ball to second. Orbeck has that one roll off his glove. And everybody safe. On to third goes Jacob Fronning. And, oh, boy. Another error on the Albany Huskies. And Thielke will come out of the ball game as we'll get a pinch runner over at first base. Don't see a number one, which is his number. Well, it's Parker Thielke. He's running there. Here's a pop-up by the batter, Bennett Thielke. So Parker's still running for himself. First and third, two outs, two on. Bennett Thielke at the plate. He's 2 for 3 today. And the breaking ball outside in the count, 1-1 from Kyle Holm. Huskies can't afford to let any more runs cross the base paths here. They kick the pitch. That's upstairs, and the count, 2-1. Two and one. Two outs. The pitch. Swing and a miss. Strike two. And 2-2. Two to the count. Thielke's going to go. It's fouled back and over our heads. And the count stays 2-2. Two balls, 2 strikes. Schmitz holding Thielke. Holmes pitch. And a swing and a miss by Bennett. He's out on strikes, and that'll end the Fergus Falls Otters' sixth inning. No runs, no hits. 2 Husky errors, 2 left on base. 5.5 innings. It's Fergus Falls 9, Albany 5 on your Oakmont Capital Services scoreboard. We're back in a minute.
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0: Bottom of the sixth inning, and we're back to the top of the order for the Albany Huskies. It'll be Judah Allen, Cohen Hobbin, Connor Plumsky. Facing a right-hander, Hunter Powers, who came in last inning in relief of the starter, Brody Krine. Judah Allen so far today, 2 for 3. And Judah takes the first pitch from Powers, falls it back and out of play in the count, 0-1. The ball, it's 1 strike. Here's Allen. Loops this one over the shortstop's head, and that's going to fall in front of the left fielder, and Judah Allen with a leadoff single for Albany. Huskies even the scoreboard, 9 hits apiece. right now, but they trail by 4 runs at 9-5. I'll bring Cohen Hobbin to the plate. Hunter Powers ready. Pitch to Hobbin is high for a ball, 1-0. I think the Huskies got to be a little more patient at the plate. Powers walked 3 men last inning. A little bit more wild than starter Brody Krein. There's a fastball, and the count 1-1. 1-1 the count. Powers ready. Pitch bounces past the catcher. About a 58-foot pitch. And on to second goes Judah Allen. So that takes the force away. And makes room for Cohen Hobbin if he can be patient at the plate here and maybe work himself a walk. On deck for the Huskies, it's Connor Plumsky. Powers ready. And Hobbin takes a good cut at the high fastball, follows it to the backstop, and 2-2. 2 balls, 2 strikes. Allen leads from second. Still have that breeze that's blowing from left to right this afternoon. And Hobbin takes a high fastball, falls it back and out of play. Count to 2-2 yet. That one jammed him up by his eyes. And Cohen just trying to protect the plate. Two balls, 2 strikes. Allen is lead. Now Hunter Powers stepping off that pitching rubber. Reminder again, our word for today, rosary. All follow our ball game this afternoon on KASM. Now the evening, of course. 9-5 our score. The pitch is low and away, and the count full at 3-2. 3 balls, 2 strikes. Hobbin, deep in the batter's box against Hunter Powers. And Hobbin slaps this off the glove of the second baseman into right field, a base hit. Boy, the second baseman laid out his body there, Micah Johnson, but that'll go as a hit. And Hobbin keeps things rolling for the Huskies here in the sixth inning. Up to the plate, Connor Plumsky. Kyle Holm on deck. Nobody out for Albany. T.J. Frerichs shouting some instructions to his players. Hobbin leads from first. Judah Allen over at third. Hunter Powers kicks and delivers, and Plumsky pops this one up in the infield. At short. Making the catch for the out is Weiderich, and 1 out. That was a towering pop-up in the infield, 1 out, and to the plate, Kyle Holm. Holm so far today, 1-for-3, had a double back in the first inning that would score 2 runs. Hunter Powers ready. His pitch. Low and outside, 1. Carter was seen on deck for the Huskies. One ball, no strikes. Pitches inside to Holm, and 2-0. 2 balls, no strikes. Powers ready. His pitch. Here's a shot to second. Up with it cleanly. The flip to the shortstop covering first for 1. Judah Allen has scored. The ball gets away from the first baseman. So the Huskies get a run on the fielder's choice. It's now 9-6. And Kyle Holm becomes the base runner over at first. And here's Carter Wasine at the plate with two outs. And Wasine, ground ball to second. He's been busy, has Johnson. He'll throw to first, 4-3 on the putout, and that'll do it for the Huskies in the sixth. One run in the inning on two base hits. There's no errors and one left on base. We played six here at Blattner Field. Your Oakmont Capital Services scoreboard reads, Fergus Falls 9, Albany 6. More baseball coming up in a minute on KASM.
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0: Top of the seventh inning, and catcher Brent Showerman leads it off. Kyle Holmes' first pitch to Showerman, a ball low, and 1-0. Showerman taps one foul at the plate. Now the count and a ball and a strike. So 1-1. 9-6, Fergus Falls leading Albany here in the top of the seventh inning. The pitch from Holm. Showerman sticks the bat out and lines a single to center field. Well, that bottom part of the order has had hits today. 7, 8, and 9. 7 of the 10 hits out of 7, 8, and 9 hitters. Showerman will be pinch run for as Luke Warner comes in. Well, maybe not anymore. That's going to be Eli Fullert. Eli Fullert going to run for him. And it'll bring shortstop Cam Weiderich to the plate. Having a great day at shortstop is Weiderich, but even a better day at the plate. He's 3-for-3 out of the 9 hole. Couple RBIs for Weiderich. 9-6. Kyle Holm ready on the mound. Weiderich bunts. Right back to Holm. Kyle Fields throws to first. 1-3 in the putout. Sacrifice works. And one out. The bunting by Fergus Falls has been very impressive today. They have put the bunts down with the exception of maybe the squeeze bunt that was bunted foul, but at least he made contact. We'll go back to the top of the order, and Nolan Feldstuhl takes high for a ball, 1-0, with a runner at second. Albany had the lead early on, 2-0, would give up a run in the second, 2-1 they led. Fergus tied it in the third, 2-2, they go ahead in the fourth. As Feldstuhl drops a single in front of the right fielder for the Huskies, Connor Plumsky, and Fergus Falls gets that run back that Albany scored in the sixth. Just station to station baseball. Base hit, sacrifice bunt, base hit, scores a run. And it's now 10-6, Fergus Falls. I'm going to bring Micah Johnson to the plate. Micah, 1-for-4 today, drives it to left field. On his horse is Davey. He's not going to get it. It's over his head. J. Johnson into second. They're going to send the base runner, and the scoring on the play is Nolan Feldstuhl on a double to left by Micah Johnson.

Pitch to Orbeck, high for a ball, 1-0. One ball, no strikes. Fronning kicks and delivers, and Orbeck follows that off the home plate umpire. I think he might have taken that one on the shoulder. And one ball, one strike. 1-1 the count.

as the catcher for Fergus Falls. Weiderich ought to have a word with his pitcher. Back into the box is Orbeck. The count, one ball, one strike. Here, bottom of the seventh. Ronning's pitch, a strike called, and now one and two. One ball, two strikes. Ronning's pitch, Orbeck fouls that over our heads. The count stays at one and two. One ball, two strikes. One, two, the count. The pitch. Orbeck chops this one foul again. We're by the third base dugout. Count at one and two. Tomorrow night here on KASM, we're scheduled to have our game of the week from El Rosa. Richmond at El Rosa tomorrow night right around 7:30. Pitch outside a ball and two and two. Two balls, two strikes. Fronning on the mound. The right-hander comes home, and that one right into the Fergus Falls dugout. And the count stays at two balls, two strikes. Two and two. Jacob Fronning kicks and delivers. Pitches high, and the count full at three and two. Three balls, two strikes. Ronning's pitch. Orbeck, another foul down the third baseline. Count stays full at three and two. Brody Krine started today for Fergus Falls. Hunter Powers came in the fifth, and Fronning here in the seventh. And a fly ball to center field. Out the second baseman, coming in and making the catch out there in center is Parker Thielke for the first out. One out, and we get a pinch hitter, Hunter Becker. So Hunter Becker at the plate. Noah Davey in the on-deck circle as Hunter takes a strike called an 0-1. No balls, one strike. Fronning delivers. That goes right off the helmet, it sounded like, of Hunter Becker. Or did that hit the bottom of the bat? That could have hit it was the catcher's mitt, I guess. One ball, one strike. That hits Becker this time, and he's going to go to first. So Hunter Becker hit by a pitch. It'll bring Noah Davey to the plate. Noah's been on base all three times today. Two hits, a walk. Davey steps up to the plate with Becker at first. Surprised they're still holding him. Up seven runs, 13-6. Pitch low and outside a ball, and 1-0 to Noah Davey. This game is now 2 hours old. At 7 o'clock, we'll get a station ID when we take our next break. Pitch is outside again, and 2-0. Two balls, no strikes. Hunter Becker takes his lead at first. The pitch two. Noah Davey is outside and 3-0 from